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2: And another season series win. They did it in 2024. They've done it here in 2026. Let's recap things here with the highlights, starting with the pitching matchup. Matthew Liberatore making his 19th start of the year, his second start this year against the Braves. Ronaldo Lopez making his 22nd appearance, his 9th start, also his second start against the Redbirds. Right out of the gate, it was pretty good for Matthew Liberatore. He struck out Michael Harris the second to start the game. Then he walked Ozzie Albies, so the Braves had a runner aboard for, of course, the dangerous Matt Olson.
3: Here's a swing and a miss. Liberatore throws his slider to strike out Matt Olson.
2: And he gets Drake Baldwin to line out, so they strand Albies at second base. In the first inning, things were even better for the Cardinals. Ivan Herrera reaches on an infield base hit with one out, and with two outs, Jordan Walker singles.
3: A lead over at first base for Herrera. Walker swings and singles to right field. Herrera stops at second as the ball's knocked down by Eli White. He picks it up, holding Herrera to second base.
2: Two on base now for Lars Nootbaar with two outs in the inning.
3: Lopez with the pitch. A swing, and there's a high fly ball. That's hit to deep right. It's a goner for Nootbaar. He blasted that ball over the Cardinal bullpen. 3-0 Cardinals in the first inning.
2: So just like that, the Redbirds on the board in the first. Mason Wynn grounds out, threat over for the Cardinals, but they get those three runs. Matthew Liberatore goes back to work in the second, facing a Dubon to start.
3: A swing and a miss. His curveball is working tonight. Sure is. He has a couple strikeouts on the curve. He gets Dubon.
2: Then it was Austin Riley.
3: Here's the wind and the 1-2 pitch. Swing and a miss. The curveball strikes out Austin Riley.
2: Back-to-back strikeouts for Liberatore. He gets Eli White to fly out, so it's three up, three down in the second. The Cardinals get a leadoff triple to start the second inning.
4: Unpredictable yesterday.
3: There's a swing and a drive to right field. White is chasing it. He dives and can't get it. The ball gets by him and goes to the corner. Torres is going to have a triple. And that's his second triple in the big leagues.
2: So they've got a runner at third, nobody out, but they can't get him in. Blaze Jordan strikes out. Nathan Church grounds out. So too does J.J. Weatherholt, and they strand the runner at third base. It stays a 3-0 game. In the third, it's Matthew Liberatore with another strikeout. He gets Joey Bart swinging, and he goes three up, three down in that inning. The Cardinals go in order in their half of the third. In the fourth inning, strikeout number 6 comes against Matt Olson.
4: So I guess that's what you get for being in the middle of the country. There's a swing and a miss. Olson strikes out again, and that's 6 strikeouts for Matthew Liberatore.
2: Drake Baldwin singled, but he was left on base, and Liberatore is through 4 scoreless innings. In the fourth for the Cards, Lars Nootbaar leads off. He has walked. Mason Wynn and Brian Torres strike out back-to-back. Nootbaar steals second base. He's there when Blaze Jordan hits.
4: The 2-2 pitch is hit up the middle. Base hit for Jordan. Rounding third base is Nootbaar. And there is no play at the plate. He scores, and it's 4-0 Cardinals.
2: So they tack on another there in the fourth inning. Top of the fifth now, a leadoff base hit for Austin Riley, but a fielder's choice hit into by Eli White. And so it's one out for Joey Bart. He lines out to third, and then Jorge Mateo flies out. And so the Braves leave another. They've left 3. We're through 5. Liberatore through 5 anyway. Scoreless innings. The Cardinals go in order in the fifth. Sixth inning comes along. A leadoff base hit for Michael Harris. Ozzie Albies flies out. Matt Olson then singles, and that brings up Baldwin with a couple on base.
5: Great night to be outside. There's a ground ball to Weatherholt. Over to second for one. Can they get to? Yes, they do. Weatherholt to Wynn. To Burleson.
3: Wynn is something else on a double play turn.
5: And a good play by Burley to make sure he took it out of the dirt.
4: Not an easy pick.
2: Bottom of 6, Braves go to the bullpen. Owen Murphy takes over for Ronaldo Lopez. Lopez goes 5, gives up 4.

0: 4. Murphy sets down the Cards in order in the 6th inning. To the 7th inning, the Cards go to the bullpen. Luis Gastelum takes over for Matthew Liberatore, and the first pitch he throws goes to Mauricio Dubon.
1: First pitch is hit high and deep to left field, and that is gone. First pitch he throws is hit into the bullpen and left. A leadoff home run for Mauricio Dubon, and it's now 4-1.
0: That is all they would get. They got a one-out double from White, but Gastelum gets out of the inning and sends us to the stretch. Bottom of the 7th inning, Cards go in order again against Owen Murphy. He was really good tonight. 8th inning, Cards go back to the pen. This time it's Soriano. Soriano gets Harris to fly out, strikes out Albies, and then faces Olsen here in the 8th inning. Well, I assure you, he faced him in the 8th inning. He gets Olsen looking, and that finishes off the 8th inning. Cardinals go in order again, and it's 9 up, 9 down against Owen Murphy. Sends us to the 9th inning, where Riley O'Brien takes over for the Redbirds. Drake Baldwin walks to start the 9th inning. Mauricio Dubon loops out to short, or to second, rather, to J.J. Weatherholt. Austin Riley flies out. Eli White is then hit by a pitch, and so now you've got the tying run on base. Our tying run to the plate, two runners on base, two outs in the 9th, and the Cards up 4-1, Riley O'Brien against Joey Bart.
1: Riley O'Brien kicks, he deals. Strike 3 call for a Redbird winner. Light it up in downtown St. Louis as the Cardinals beat the Atlanta Braves by a score of 4-1, and they've won the first two games against Atlanta, winning this series, leading to the All-Star break.
0: 4-1 the final. The Braves out-hit the Cards tonight, 6-5. No errors in the game. Atlanta leaves 7. They go 0-6 with runners in scoring position. The Cards leave 2. They go 2-6 with runners in scoring position. Liberatore, 6 scoreless innings. He's now 5-6 with the win. The ERA drops to an even 5. Lopez, 4-2 as he goes 5 innings. He gets the loss. He's got an ERA of 3.5. Riley O'Brien picks up the save. It is number 24 for him, and that save means another $100 donation from Missouri Farm Bureau Insurance to Feeding Missouri, teaming up to end hunger throughout the state. Took 2 hours and 19 minutes to complete it. 29,122 paid to see it tonight as the Cards have won the series against the Braves. 4-1 the final tonight. Our player of the game is coming up next as we continue on the Mercy Cardinals postgame show here on the Cardinals Radio Network, powered by Graybar.
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0: Joe Pott back in Busch Stadium as the Cardinals win it tonight by a final of 4-1 over the Atlanta Braves. They'll go for the sweep tomorrow afternoon behind Dustin May. Time to hear from our player of the game tonight. Not much of a question on who it is. Lars Nootbaar with the big swing of the bat in the first inning. And after the game, Mike Claiborne caught up with Noot.
9: Our player of the game this evening, Lars Nootbaar, a big three-run homer. He also scored a run, stole a base as well. Some kind of night for you in the ball club.
10: Yeah, I mean, it helps out when you got Ivan and Jordan doing their thing ahead of me in that first at-bat. Put runners on and put pressure on the pitcher. So just trying to do my job there.
9: You hit a hanger?
10: I don't know about a hanger, but he's a really good pitcher. And I just told Jim, he had my number, a week ago or so, whatever it was. So just trying to do better than I did last time.
9: Nothing wrong with that. What about this ball club right now? The pitching has been really good from start to finish. The chemistry seems like it's moving in the right direction. Let's go back a year. What's the difference between this team now going into the All-Star break compared to last year?
10: I think you talked about it, the chemistry. We got a lot of guys in the clubhouse that are pulling on the same side of the rope. It's a lot of fun when you have a clubhouse like that. We had a young pitching staff, young team in general, but they all learn from each other, which is really cool, and I think we're kind of seeing that on display right now.
9: Yeah, and when you look at these guys, it's not one guy every night. It seems like everyone shows up making a contribution.
10: Yeah. One and then Walker. He's been doing it every night, but pitching staff's been great, and one through nine, we're trying to do our thing.
9: Be fun to go after the sweep tomorrow going into the All-Star break.
10: No doubt. Best way to do it, have some momentum going into the break. But we're going to celebrate this series win, come back tomorrow and hope for a sweep.
9: I'm a little surprised. As many people as you've doused in your career, you haven't been touched tonight. And I'm a little surprised at that. You better go in there and work on it.
10: I appreciate it.
9: All right, Lars Nootbaar is our player of the game.
0: Good to hear from Noot. Thank you, Mike Claiborne, as the Cardinals win it 4-1. Big swing of the bat from Nootbaar in that first inning. The three-run home run, as he mentioned, also walked to start the fourth, scored a run there, so scores twice, gets a stolen base tonight, first of the year for him, and the Cardinals win it 4-1. We're coming back. We'll hear from the Cardinals manager, Oliver Marmol, next on the Mercy Cardinals postgame show here on the Cardinals Radio Network, powered by Graybar.
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0: We're back in on the Mercy Cardinals post-game show. You know what is almost as good as a Redbird winner? Two Brewers losses. That's what the Pirates did today to the Brewers as they take both games of a doubleheader, 7-6 and 3-2. The final scores today as the Pirates take those two from the Milwaukee Brewers. So good news for the Central Division for sure. The Chicago Cubs leading right now at Cincinnati. 5-3 is that score. They're in the bottom of the ninth inning. Now the Reds have two on with two outs. But again, they are down by two runs, 5-3 right now. Cubs on top in that one. So, some news there from the National League Central Division, and now time to hear from the Cards manager, Oliver Marmol, as he talked after the game about this game, and starting with his starting pitcher, Matthew Liberatore.
10: Yeah, he got some first pitch outs, which was helpful, but he was on the attack. He spun it well today, too. His secondary stuff was really good. Had seven pitches going and missed some bats, which was also good to see. But yeah, he was on the attack, kept the pitch count very low, allowed him to get that extra inning. Probably could have kept going if we wanted him to. But big double play there at the end as well between JJ and Mason, and then the pick by Burley. So phenomenal job.
19: There's that point in June where the results weren't there where he wanted them to be. Do you see a through line in his last three starts where he's started to have been a little bit more consistent?
10: Yeah, but there's been adjustments to several things in order for that to take place. It wasn't just something where you just give it time. So I'm excited about where it's headed. He's been really good about taking some of these adjustments to heart and making sure that he can continue to implement them into every game. We saw more of it today with how he used the stuff, just overall usage, and he executed well. So it's pointing in the right direction as right now.
19: So the swing,
20: just the how he uses secondary stuff, is a curveball an example of that? Landing for strikes, getting it for...
10: Yeah, landing the curveball, the slider as well, the combination of those two pitches, the cutter, but also mixed in some sweepers for the first time. So just the combo of all of that allowed for even more success.
19: You get guys on base in the first and the loud swing by Noon, yeah, able to get you on the board there. How important was that to kind of set the tone?
10: No, that's exactly what it did. It set the tone. The big swing there, hit that a mile. Good swing by Walker before that at bat. But, yes, getting on the board early was important.
21: You mentioned with Liberty that, you know, things headed in the right direction. It sounds as though you feel like there's still more there that he can sort of, you know, I guess... he's not sort of leveled off, that there's still more growth that you see possible as he goes forward after the break?
1: Yeah, before these last three, it was tough, and he was having some really rough outings. The last three have been very good, and I do think there's more room for improvement there as far as the direction it's headed and what he's doing different, and then just overall confidence and being able to execute at a higher level. We saw some of that today against a good lineup. So I look forward to seeing more of it.
3: What stood out about your team these past couple of days? Come off a rough series against Milwaukee and respond against a really good Braves team with two solids. What stood out to you?
1: Just the consistency of not allowing the previous game to leak into the next, to be quite honest with you. You have that Milwaukee series, which was a tough series, but when you look at the first game, you lose by one. The second game, you lose by one. You get blown out in the doubleheader. But just not allowing one day to lead into the next, they've done a really nice job of that. But we talked about it quite a bit, that that's been part of our identity from the beginning. But the fact that they're holding to that and continuing to make that part of the culture here, regardless good or bad, just we have to move on to what's next and what's in front of us. They've done that. And this series has been an example of that. Yeah.
3: Yeah, we talked a little bit about Luis Castellum and his ability to not scare. I mean, do you kind of see that? Gives up the homer, the double, and then is able to work around that?
1: Yeah, and then gets the big punch out there in the nine-hole with Jarvis. Just very rarely do you bring a kid up and then just use him in leverage in the seventh, but he had.
0: That was Cardinals manager Oliver Marmol. He was talking about the reliever there at the end, Luis Gastelum, and really was going to just talk about the fact that it's not often you see a guy who just comes up get used in a high leverage situation, but he did tonight, and he did a very nice job pitching around the home run on the double in the seventh inning, and then managed to get the punch out there of the pinch hitting Jim Jarvis to end that seventh inning. We'll take a break. We'll come back with more here on the Mercy Cardinals post-game show. I'm Joe Pott at Busch Stadium, and this is the Cardinals Radio Network, powered by Graybar.
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0: Back inside Busch Stadium, where the Cardinals beat the Braves tonight by a final of 4-1, I'm Joe Pott. Glad to have you along as we wrap this one up tonight and we continue the post-game reaction. We'll hear from Cardinals starting pitcher Matthew Liberatore, who is coming off now back-to-back outings against the Atlanta Braves that have both been very good. In fact, both have been scoreless outings against the Braves. And to give you more, in fact, three of his five career starts against the Atlanta Braves have now been scoreless outings. He talked after the game just about what was working for him tonight.
7: Yeah, spin was definitely good tonight. Felt like fastball command was pretty good tonight, too. When I did go to it, just overall felt like I commanded the baseball pretty well tonight.
9: When you get a three-run homer in the first, does that even factor in that you have a cushion, or do you put that out of your mind?
7: I think it depends on who you're facing. Certainly, I'm never counting anybody out in that situation or just trying to groove a pitch over the middle of the plate, but I think it gives you a little bit more of a margin for error to not have to be as fine or perfect and just go out and make sure you challenge guys and try and get some quick outs.
11: When you just given the quality of the outing and the timing of it with the break coming up, I mean, what does that kind of do for you to kind of end the first half with an outing like this?
7: Yeah, it's nice to go into break knowing that your last start was a good one. Outside of that, I don't know how much it changes for me. I'm looking forward to making my first start after the break and going to take that one pitch at a time, too. So,
27: Libby, there were moments in June where the results didn't match what you'd like to see. Has there been a through line in some of the adjustments you've made over the past three starts to be able to get to more consistency like this?
7: Yeah. You know, there's been a lot of conversations and discussions that we've had about adjustments that maybe need to or could be made or, you know, even some outside-of-the-box thinking. But I think at the end of the day, a lot of it was simplification of the process. And, you know, that process is certainly not over. But I think tonight and even the last couple starts, despite some of the intermittent results, were steps in the right direction for sure.
11: And just that, I mean, the, when you get that, the double play ball, I mean, just how big is that for you? I mean, just to kind of see them, to get off the field there and keep them where they're at.
7: Yeah, that was a huge moment. Saved a lot of pitches for me. Kept the game scoreless on our end and allowed us to maintain our lead and, you know, set up our bullpen the way that we'd like to coming into the stretch in that game.
11: You know, in previous starts, you talked about some of the big innings that have kind of hurt you. I mean, have you kind of, do you feel like you kind of on the other end of that, or how do you kind of feel where you've kind of grown?
7: Yeah, I don't know if I necessarily try and view it that way. You know, that was something that was a theme over a couple starts, and I think over the last few starts I've done a much better job of that. So, you know, not to say that's never going to happen again, but I think some of the discussions that we had and adjustments that were made, you know, helped me navigate through those moments, and, you know, hopefully that continues to be the case.
27: As you approach, go ahead.
28: How do you go about sort of pinpointing what to hone in on? Because I remember like four starts ago we were standing there and it was not really sure what the one thing is with those innings that sort of get away from you. How did you go about sort of trying to hone in? Because obviously it seems results have gotten better the last three. I mean, but at that point it seemed like a moving target. So
7: yeah.
28: What did you guys sort of figure out?
7: I think, you know, kind of when I felt like I was in the middle of the storm, I didn't have enough of a bird's eye view to really understand what was going on. I think it's part sequencing, it's part usage, it's part execution, it's part understanding the hitter and who they are in those situations. So I can't necessarily put my finger on one thing, but there are a lot of things that were considered moving through those scenarios that I feel like I gained a better understanding of, whether that be with myself or the guys that I'm facing in those moments. And so because of that, I'm able to make a better decision in that moment and commit to just the execution of that pitch, trusting that, you know, I have the right plan in place.
0: That's Cardinals starting pitcher Matthew Liberatore after the game, just kind of evaluating his night and what he did. In fact, he was just talking about kind of his rough stretch that he had gone through. But as I mentioned, his last couple of starts have been pretty good. He didn't have a terrible start at Chicago. He was not the winner last weekend, but it was not a terrible start for Matthew Liberatore. Tonight, pretty good. Scoreless outing, six innings. Got to the bullpen. The bullpen did its job. Gastelum, a little bit of an issue in the seventh inning, just with one pitch, really, the first pitch he threw. But he did a nice job to get out of that and get the Cardinals going through that seventh inning. Let's take a look at the Missouri Farm Bureau Insurance Saves leaderboard in the National League. It is Riley O'Brien and Joan Duran at the top of the league, 24 apiece to lead the National League. Two in front of them, American Leaguers Cade Smith in Cleveland, Brian Baker in Tampa Bay. They have 28 and 25, respectively. And Mason Miller in San Diego has 23. That rounds out the top five. That is your Saves leaderboard. It's brought to you by Missouri Farm Bureau Insurance. We are Missouri Farm Bureau Insurance, and we've got Missouri covered. We've got you covered tomorrow as the Cardinals wrap up this proverbial first half of the season and go into the All-Star break. They'll be into the All-Star break looking for a sweep tomorrow afternoon. It's a 1:15 first pitch. That means our coverage starts at 12:20. Dustin May makes the start for the Cards. He's 5-6 with a 4.55 ERA. J.R. Ritchie, 1-2 with a 4.6 ERA, goes for the Braves. That's tomorrow afternoon. Big thanks to the voice of the Cardinals, John Rooney, to Rick Horton, Mike Claiborne, Jim Jackson, and Ethan Hannaford in the booth here at Busch Stadium. Thanks to Daniel Hincap. He's in the booth back at our flagship station at Camo X. Again, tomorrow it's a 1:15 first pitch, 12:20 with our pregame coverage. I'm Joe Pott. 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
3: Riley O'Brien kicks. He deals. Strike recall for a Redbird winner. Light it up in downtown St. Louis as the Cardinals beat the Atlanta Braves by a score of 4-1, and they've won the first two games against Atlanta, winning this series, leading to the All-Star break. Won't you fly?
0: Right, we're playing Freebird on a Saturday night because the Cardinals have won a series from the Atlanta Braves. 4-1, the final score tonight as we welcome you into the Circa Sports Extra Innings Show. I'm Joe Pott from Busch Stadium. We've also got Daniel Hinkamp in the studio at KMOX. Happy you are along, and you can be part of the show. 314-436-7900 if you'd like to hit us up. Otherwise, it's even easier to stick your comment right on social media. I will see it. YouTube, X, Facebook, we are there. I will hear you, see your comments, and we can talk about it. And we can talk about a nice win and a nice series win by this Cardinals team, bouncing back after a series loss in a big, long series to the first-place Brewers. Also today, by the way, if you weren't with us in our network show, the Brewers lost 2 today, so the Cards pick up a game and a half on the Brewers here in the standings. The Cubs, though, were winning, and they hold on to win 5-3. So the Reds stranded a couple in the ninth inning there in Cincinnati as they had a chance to at least tie that game, perhaps come back and win that game. But they drop it 5-3. So the Cubs stay a couple in front of the Cardinals in the National League Central. Again, we're glad to have you along. So jump in, stick your comments in there. We'll talk about it. Meanwhile, let's get to some of our segments here. First, this one. This turned out to be, it was early in the game, but it turned out to be quite important in the game. And in fact, it was pretty much the key to the game. In the first inning, rather, two on base as Lars Nootbaar comes up with two outs against Ronaldo Lopez.
3: Lopez with the pitch. A swing, and there's a high fly ball. That's hit to deep right. It's a gunner for Nootbaar. He blasted that ball over the Cardinal bullpen. 3-0 Cardinals in the first inning.
0: So there you go. That is your cut of the game. The cut of the game is brought to you by the Diamond Shop, thediamondshop.net. Big swing of the bat for Lars Nootbaar. Got the Cardinals, in fact, got the Cardinals all the runs that they ultimately would need in this game. But just for good measure, just for some insurance, if you will, Lars Nootbaar led off the fourth inning with a walk, and then it was Blaze Jordan at the plate. After Nootbaar has stolen second base, Jordan brings him in.
3: The 2-2 pitch is hit up the middle, base hit for Jordan. Rounding third base is Nootbaar, and there is no play at the plate. He scores, and it's 4-0 Cardinals.
0: 4-0 Cardinals, and that is your insurance run of the game. It is sponsored by Troxel Insurance in Central Illinois, proudly representing Auto Owners Insurance. And it wasn't that they needed that insurance run because they only gave up a run to the Braves, but it gives you a little bit of a cushion there, a little more of a cushion, 4-0 versus 3-0. Mary's in on the comments. She just wants to say good evening. So good evening to you, Mary. Thanks for being part of the Extra Innings show tonight as the Cardinals win it, and they win this series against the Atlanta Braves. Now they've got a chance to sweep the Braves. They've won two series now. They've won the season series from the Braves, which is the first time since 2024. Marking the second time, obviously, in Oliver Marmol's tenure that they have won the season series from the Braves. Let's take a look at some numbers. By the Numbers is sponsored by Bank of Springfield. Bank boldly. 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Member FDIC. How about our man, our all-star, Jordan Walker, who was out taking swings for the home run derby earlier today? Yes, he was literally practicing his home run swing before the game, taking BP against Kleininger Turan, who is going to throw to him at the All-Star game. It was a ton of fun, and all of his teammates were out there behind the cage enjoying it. But some numbers for Jordan. He's reached base now in 17 straight games. That's a new season high for him, and it's one shy of his career high of 18 in 2023. Some good numbers for him. So tonight he does it with a base hit in the first inning ahead of the home run from Lars Nootbaar. And again, By the Numbers is brought to you by Bank of Springfield. Who's on a roll? Well, Jordan Walker obviously is on a roll. I just told you has reached base in seven straight games. How about this, though? Maybe we could have reversed these, but Matthew Liberatore making his second consecutive start against the Braves. He started in that last series last week. He's now 2-0 against the Braves. Five career starts against Atlanta, and three of them have been scoreless starts for Matthew Liberatore. He was on a roll tonight, six scoreless innings. That's sponsored by Circa Sports. Sports betting the way it should be. So really nice, again, bounce back for the Redbirds here in this series and in this homestand after dropping 4 of 5 in that huge series to Milwaukee. Look, we knew it was going to be tough, and you knew that the Brewers were going to be a tough team to handle. They've been good for the last, whatever it's been, it seems like the last half a decade that they've really run the National League Central Division, but they're really good this year, and I don't think the Cardinals are really bad. In fact, they were in most of those games, but it's nice to see. I've said this so many times this year. I like to see the way this team bounces back, and that tells me more a lot of times when we're talking about comparison to last year's team. Because, again, this team going into the All-Star break right now at 50-44, I think they were 51-46. I'm going to have to go look. I think they were 51-46. I looked the other day going into the All-Star break. They're going to be at the worst 50-45. So what are you talking about? Almost the exact same record going into the All-Star break. But what I've used so many times this year is their ability to bounce back, whether it's after, you know, 3-4 losses in a row, which I think might be a season high, 4 losses in a row, right? I don't know if they've lost much more than that. In this case, it's the big series loss to the Brewers, and now you bounce back and you win two games right out of the chute against Atlanta, and you've got a chance to sweep them going into the All-Star break. Mary says it well. The Cardinals, very resilient this year. That's a term that we've used over and over about this team. But I think it's kind of what separates this team from last year's team. And we're going to find out, as I've, again, said over and over, because to this point, the team is very similar record-wise to where it was last year. But this team was 15 under after like July 1st last year. And so that's the difference. I don't expect them to do that this year. And a big reason I don't expect them to do that is because they don't let a 4 out of 5 series loss against the Brewers become 7 of 8 going into the All-Star break. Because now they have a chance to, well, they're going to go at worst 2 of 3 going into the break, and at best sweeping the Braves going into the break. Todd is excited for Lars Nootbaar's second half of the season. He says he's going to tear it up in the second half of the year. You know, he does add a different piece to this lineup, which we didn't have for a good portion. We didn't see for a good portion of this season so far, because it took him a while, obviously, to get healthy after the double heel surgery. And so now you've got a healthy Lars Nootbaar in this lineup and adding to what this lineup can do. Right now at 265, which is as good as he's hit in the last 4 years. In fact, right now it's a career high for a season for Lars Nootbaar, the 265. Again, it is only in 31 games so far this year, but it does give you an idea of what a healthy Lars Nootbaar might do for this club and what it might do for this offense. So nice to have that. Certainly nice to have it tonight. Big swing of the bat there in the first inning. Hey, my man Matt Siegel's in, and I appreciate that. He says he enjoys the pre- and post-game work, and I certainly appreciate that. Appreciate him tuning in and being part of our Extra Innings show tonight. Appreciate all of our commenters here on the Extra Innings show tonight. Just as we make our way out of here, The Cardinals will play tomorrow, 1:15, 12:20 with the pregame show. Dustin May on the mound for the Redbirds. And obviously, you've got an opportunity tomorrow with a pretty rested bullpen, even with last night being a little bit more than you expected to use. But you know that the guys have a nice break coming after tomorrow, so you can spread it out. You can use a few bullpen arms tomorrow and really try to get a series sweep out of this. We'll see what it looks like as far as the bullpen. We'll see what it looks like as far as a Sunday lineup going into the All-Star game. But certainly it is nice to see, or it's nice to have that opportunity, rather, that the Cards will have a chance to sweep. I'm going to look up something here because I got a question from Carlos. So give me 1 second here as I figure out how to use my appropriate keyboards for when we... just a little peek behind the curtain. I think I've mentioned this before, but when our webcam's on, when my webcam's on here, some of my other elements do not work so well. So I've got to be over here using my laptop. So I'm going to do my work here and see if I can figure out. Okay, the question coming from Carlos is, how is Victor Scott doing? So we want to give you an update of what Victor Scott is doing right now in the minors down with the Memphis Redbirds. And in fact, I wasn't coming up with it. I was coming up with his big league time, but I wasn't finding out. Ah, here we go. So right now in 23 games in AAA, he's hitting under 200. So it's not great offensively. He's got an on-base of 300 and an OPS of 579. So unfortunately, he has not caught on there yet, not really kind of fallen into that groove yet, or found his groove, I should say, at Memphis. David says, no shame losing to the Brewers, but beating the Braves is a very nice bounce back for the Redbirds. And that's how I feel, David. I absolutely think that. I don't think there's, I hope, there's not too many fans that honestly could sit here at the beginning of the week and say that the Cardinals are a better team than Milwaukee, and they're going to go out and they're really going to take it to the Brewers. Now, could you say, hey, I would love to see the Cardinals win this series, and is that out of the question? No, because, again, they were in a couple of those games. In fact, they had a 3-0 lead built up against Jacob Mizorowski. So there was certainly that chance. But I do hope that people realize the Brewers right now are the class of the National League Central and one of the best teams in the National League record-wise. As we take a look at these teams going into the All-Star break, they're a couple wins behind the Dodgers for the best record in the National League. In fact, they're just really percentage points behind the Dodgers for the best record in the National League. And honestly, best record in baseball. I should have said that. So not even the National League, but the best record in baseball. 59 wins for the Brewers compared to 61 for the Dodgers. And nobody in the American League has more than 55 wins, which is where Tampa Bay is at. So they're four games ahead of Tampa Bay as far as the best record in either league. So that's how good they are. And I don't think that we know what kind of year it was supposed to be for the Cardinals. We know what kind of year it was and it's turned out to be for the Cardinals. So I don't think that anybody really should be upset with where the Cardinals are in relation to the Brewers. I think, as we said, and as David said there in the stream, the bounce back thing is what is nice. It is how they respond and how they have responded to those times when they've had some rough play. Got a question about Nolan Gorman in our stream as well. Todd asked how Nolan Gorman is doing. Unfortunately, it's not much better for Nolan Gorman at the AAA level. He's hitting 127. He's got an OPS of 623. He's got 3 homers, 6 RBIs in 16 games played with Memphis. So neither of those two have really caught on at the AAA level. And Justin adds that Gorman's hitting 050 in his last 7 games, and Scott is hitting 250 in his last 7 games. So there's your answer there for digging in a little bit deeper over the last week for those guys. So the Cards with a chance now to sweep the Atlanta Braves here at Busch Stadium. They'll have Dustin May on the mound tomorrow. And, of course, they had skipped Dustin May. He had one start after his complete game, and then they skipped his turn in the rotation, hoping to give him a little bit of a cushion, hoping to get him kind of back on track. So we'll see if that's the case. He had an okay start his last time out and he'll start tomorrow. 5-6 overall, 4.5 ERA. J.R. Richie, 1-2 with a 4.6 earned run average. Again, it's a 1:15 start tomorrow afternoon, 12:20 with our pregame show right here on Camo X and across the Cardinals radio network. Yes, Todd says 127 is not good. That is expert analysis, Todd. I certainly appreciate that. It's not good. And those two, unfortunately, you know, as we said, they have not found their groove at AAA, obviously, like the hope was. And unfortunately, there are folks up here in the big leagues that are performing. You've got Nathan Church and Blaze Jordan and Brian Torres. Those folks are giving you a better chance in the lineup than Nolan Gorman, than Victor Scott was giving you when they were sent out. And that is sort of snowballing that, I guess you could say, because not just they're struggling, but the folks that are up here are doing their job for the most part. They're not tearing it up. Any of those three that I just mentioned, not tearing it up, but they are handling their positions and they are handling their spots in the lineup better than both Nolan Gorman and Victor Scott were doing. Torres, Jordan, and Church, neither of them are, again, lighting it up. Jordan sitting 237, Church 238, and they've both got OPS, which are south of 700. Now, Torres has a 700 OPS, but I think you have to agree that they're giving you a better chance right now than Nolan Gorman and Victor Scott was, and that's the reality. Unfortunately, that's the reality of what is going on with those two. So we'll talk to you tomorrow here from Busch Stadium. Mike Claiborne will handle sports on a Sunday morning for you here from Busch. And then I will have you. Yes, Ron says, why is it unfortunate? It is unfortunate for them. That's fine. it's unfortunate for them because I would like to see everybody have more success than failure. So that is why it's unfortunate. But it is unfortunate for them. You're right. And for Cardinals fans, they should be enjoying what we have up here to watch. And I think that's a good way to look at it. I'm not saying it's a tough business, plain and simple. But it is compounded when you are struggling, but the person that is there to replace you is handling it better, is giving the team a better shot. That's difficult, and that's what's happening in both those situations. Thanks to all of you for getting in on our show tonight. Mary, you have a good night as well as everybody who has gotten in tonight. David, Todd, Ron, everybody has. Carlos, appreciate all of the interaction tonight on our post-game show. And we'll talk to you again tomorrow. I'll have you for the pregame show, 1:15 with the first pitch. 12:20 is the pregame show. And again, Mike Claiborne will have sports on a Sunday morning leading you right into Cardinals baseball coverage. So we'll chat again tomorrow after the game, and then we'll be ready for the All-Star break. This team, should be pretty proud of itself where it is going into the All-Star break. Win or lose tomorrow, they're in a pretty darn good spot. My thanks to the voice of the Cardinals, John Rooney, Rick Horton, Mike Claiborne, Jim Jackson, and Ethan Hannaford up in the booth here at Busch Stadium. Daniel Hinkamp is right over there. Look at that. I did it this time. Thanks, Daniel. We appreciate you. Of course, couldn't do it without him. He keeps us on time and in line all night long, and I certainly appreciate that. Talk to you tomorrow afternoon. Cardinals go for the sweep against the Braves. Keep it here on your home of the Cardinals. 104.1 FM, KMOX.
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20: Now, she changed my life because she made it so clear that the best teachers are the ones who know you, really know you. It's why I learned so much. I married a teacher, a seriously great one. So I appreciate Erica even more now that I see what's going on in the background of the best teachers. There is a cost to being a great teacher, but such a great reward too. She also changed me because she's the one who got this Scott to go to Germany. As you know, we were the group that did that first exchange. We lived with families who in turn became a family. I spend a lot of time these days working among people and groups that are committed to promoting the causes of freedom. I have had what I would call many interruptions in my life that have led me down that path. Erica is one of those interruptions, and I would simply not be as content with what I'm doing today without her. So allow me to tell you about it. Even though I'm really telling her. 31 years ago, we first visited Berlin. Do you remember, Erica? And in Berlin, I was changed. I loved being in your city of Hamburg, entertaining long evening hours with Herr Prehn, discussing World War II and his experience of being forced into the Hitler Youth. We drove north through empty woods to Die Grenze, that ominous fence separating East and West Germany. And I saw Helga weep at that tragic reality of her separation from the village where she grew up, which we could just see over the fence a few kilometers away. I wonder how you felt when you journeyed away those many years ago. And then you took us to Berlin. In Berlin, the past collided with the present. The bullet-riddled Reichstag, the old German parliament building which backed up to die Mauer, that infamous graffiti-adorned wall that surrounded and separated that city. The expanse of no man's land, Potsdamer Platz, that great public square covering what remained of Hitler's bunker, while providing an open firing range for the East German snipers. The contrast between colorful nightlife of the Kurfürstendamstrasse, West Berlin's equivalent of Times Square, contrasted with the dull gray of Alexanderplatz, which was the East Berlin response to Times Square, which, as you know, wasn't really much of a response, frankly. On wooden scaffolding, we would gaze up and over the wall and beheld anonymous binoculars staring back at us from behind cement block watchtowers. 31 years later, earlier this month, I returned to Berlin. It was a bit strange to be back. This time I was with my children, the youngest of whom, Margaret, is now the same age I think I was on that first visit. We spent most of our 2 days exploring what used to be the Soviet sector. We walked to Checkpoint Charlie, which of course marked the end of the American sector and the beginning of the Soviets' claim on the city, but we approached it from a decidedly different angle than I first did in 1983. Today, a large McDonald's dominates the intersection, the Golden Arch replacing what was once a tense set of switchback plates and armed guards. At 11 o'clock at night, Alexanderplatz is a mass of humanity, young and old, enjoying a balmy evening of street performers and endless food tents. Potsdamerplatz is now a temple to modern high-rises, glitzy and gleaming, and dismissive of what once lay beneath its foundations. A solitary guard tower remains, though, tucked away on a tree-lined street, where for a few euros, you can have your photo taken with East German soldiers playing dress-up.

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2: In the blue reflection off the Kaiser Wilhelm Memorial Church windows. But unlike the last time I was there, it was quiet. I wasn't looking for a metaphor. Maybe it was there. The capitalistic West becoming stale as it gives way to entrepreneurial energies from the East. Or maybe it was just a quiet night in August when many folks were on holiday. There was no need to make it more than it was, and you and I never agreed on our politics anyway. 31 years ago, you took me to Berlin. In the years that followed, I made multiple trips, but my last visit was just before Die Mauer came down. Now here I was back. Those early days had been sobering experiences. Now, 31 years later, I watched my children whiz through the Brandenburg Gate on bikes, soaking up the sunset and the populated plaza, without a care or first-hand appreciation of how that place has changed. I had to stop and through misty eyes reach out and touch it. Erica, I touched it. Profoundly grateful that their first visit to Berlin brought with it such greater promise and hope than did my visits those many decades before. Anyway, I thought you'd appreciate hearing that. Something you started, decades later, still having an impact. I miss you, as do many others. Thanks, Lawson.
3: The power of one teacher to change a life. Lawson Bader, it changed his and his view toward freedom. Our final thoughts series, Lawson Bader, on his final words to his German teacher, Erica, here on Our American Stories.
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0: Jen Hatmaker. 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
4: ABC News, I'm Dave Packer. The U.S. launching another set of strikes on Iran tonight. CENTCOM says it comes after Iranian forces blatantly attacked a Cyprus-flagged container ship transiting the Strait of Hormuz, and that one person is missing. The ship, unable to navigate with a fire on board. Iran says the ship was hit by a warning shot. A vigil tonight in Houston for Lorenzo Salgado Arejo. The 52-year-old husband and father of three who built houses in Houston was shot and killed by an ICE agent Tuesday morning while he was on his way to work. Congressman Christian Menefi.
5: We're going to fight every single day for Lorenzo, for this family, for this community. And we are never going to forget that his blood is on Donald Trump's hands.
4: Agents claim Arejo tried to use his vehicle to hit them. Witnesses dispute that account. The Trump administration has subpoenaed several New York Times journalists after the report on security concerns involving the new Air Force One, says the paper. This is ABC News. A machine used to help polio patients breathe was once common, but became less familiar after the wild form of the virus was eliminated in the U.S. ABC's Brian Clark says the last American person using an iron lung died last month.
6: Martha Lillard was 5 years old when she was diagnosed with polio. It was expected to significantly shorten her life, as it did for other children and adults affected before the polio vaccine. But Martha Lillard lived a full life. She died June 26th at 78, even though she had depended on an iron lung. Her sister told the Associated Press their family was able to take road trips in a modified trailer. Martha Lillard even married a man earlier this year she had met in a chat room over 20 years ago. Lillard's sister says the effects of COVID-19 likely caused the death. Brian Clark, ABC News.
4: The buckling under-renovation New York City high-rise where columns started bending is now the focus of a criminal investigation. The incident forced workers to flee and an evacuation of nearby buildings. Dave Packer, ABC News.
7: I'm Stuart McMillan. Here's what's happening. More than 350 people have been rescued and one is dead. After catastrophic flooding in southeast Missouri, a woman named Faith Gregory was found dead by volunteer searchers in Crawford County. She had been swept away from her home near Hoosaw Creek on Friday morning during the initial wave of storms. Sounds of a Black Hawk helicopter with Missouri National Guard evacuating some 202 young campers and counselors who were stranded at a Camp Tomsock, and that's in Reynolds County. Everyone made it out okay. At the Bearcat Getaway Campground in Reynolds County, rescue crews face one of the most urgent calls there. Highway Patrol Sergeant Eddie Young says roads in the campground were already impassable when the situation escalated.
8: At one point, the campers were on top of a building, and then that building collapsed, putting them in the water. I received information that those campers were safe. And had been rescued.
7: As many as 20 people estimated to be involved, all accounted for. Florissant police are searching for a missing 5-year-old boy. An endangered person alert sent out for Jordan Lowe early Saturday morning. Investigators say 50-year-old Jeanette Hedston took her son during a supervised visit with state workers at the Crest Bowl on North New Florissant Road. Police say the mother, about 5'1", multiple tattoos, last seen with blue highlights in her hair, tied in a large bun. Anyone who might have seen them is urged to call Florissant police right away. Two men from Oklahoma, a father and his 22-year-old son, have died after their small plane crashed in Monroe County.
9: The 48-year-old pilot had taken his son to a Cardinals game at Busch Stadium Thursday night. They departed St. Louis Regional Airport in Bethalto, bound for Arkansas, and flew into developing severe weather. Flight data shows the plane appeared to begin a turn, possibly to avoid the storm, before entering a descending spiral. The wreckage was found near the Columbia Quarry, south of Waterloo, at around 7:40 Friday morning. And that's after hours of searching through heavy rain and low visibility. The NTSB and FAA are leading the investigation. Ivy Lyons, KMOX News.
7: What direction should U.S. soccer go in after the big loss?
10: St. Louis native, former U.S. men's national team forward, and current Apple TV MLS analyst Taylor Twellman says the U.S. World Cup exit should not automatically mean another coaching change. Instead, Twellman says Mauricio Pochettino deserves the opportunity to lead a true World Cup cycle.
11: United States Soccer Federation hired him too late.
10: Twellman believes the next cycle gives Pochettino a much fairer evaluation.
11: 2030 is coming around. You've got World Cup qualifying. That's going to help. You've got the Gold Cups and all of that. So it's going to be a little bit more like real preparation for that.
10: Jen Cease, KMOX Sports.
7: Weather for Sunday, high around 87, mostly sunny and pleasant Sunday night. Crystal clear sky, low of 68. 89 on Monday, mostly sunny. I'm Stuart McMillan, KMOX News.
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20: 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In the 1870s, the American West was a refuge for outcasts as the nation recovered from the Civil War. In fact, life was so hard that 80% of the population was under 30. It was in this harsh and lawless place where legend was forged. Roger McGrath is the author of Gunfighters, Highwaymen, and Vigilantes, Violence on the Frontier, a U.S. Marine and former history professor at UCLA. Dr. McGrath has appeared on numerous History Channel documentaries, and he's a regular contributor here for us at Our American Stories. Here's McGrath with the story of Billy the Kid.
21: Billy the Kid is an American legend. He's been portrayed as everything from a gallant young man fighting for justice to a psychopathic killer. I think the truth lies much closer to gallant young man. Billy the Kid is born Henry McCarty in 1859 to Irish immigrant parents Patrick and Catherine in New York City. He has an older brother named Joseph. The father dies when the boys are still young, and the mother takes them west to Indiana, then to Kansas, then to New Mexico. In Santa Fe, Catherine McCarty marries William Antrim in 1873. Shortly after the wedding, the new Antrim family moves to Silver City, a booming mining town in southwestern New Mexico. There in Silver City, Henry McCarty gets his new nickname, Kid Antrim. He is described by a schoolmate as being full of fun and mischief. but a school teacher says he is no more of a problem than any other boy. He's described as a handsome boy with blue eyes, sandy blonde hair, pale skin, and rosy cheeks. He has a charming smile that is already melting girls' hearts. Early in 1874, the kid's mother dies of tuberculosis, and he's taken in by another family. He works

0: at odd jobs, but within a year, he's in trouble for petty thefts. Deciding it's time for him and Silver City to part company, he heads west for Arizona and finds work as a cowboy. All of 15 years old, he's on his own. While working on Arizona ranches, the kid makes trips with his cowboy buddies into Mexico to rustle cattle. As long as his rustling stays south of the border, Arizona lawmen pay him no mind. However, in 1877, he starts stealing horses from Arizona ranches and selling them at mining camps. He's soon arrested, shackled, and jailed. Within a day, he makes a daring escape. As a newspaper reports, shackles and all. 6 months later, he's arrested again. But again, he breaks free. The kid is an escape artist. In August 1877, the kid rides into Bonita, a small settlement next to Camp Grant in southeastern Arizona, and runs into an old nemesis, Frank Cahill. Cahill is a brawny 32-year-old Irishman from County Galway who pummeled the kid in a recent fistfight. A second fight erupts. This time, the kid pulls a gun and puts a bullet in Cahill's belly. A day later, Cahill dies from the wound. The kid doesn't wait around to see if his shooting of Cahill will be declared self-defense and rides hard for New Mexico. By the fall of 1877, the kid is working as a cowboy on a ranch in Lincoln County, owned by 24-year-old Englishman John Tunstall. Tunstall arrived in New Mexico in 1876 with a plan to take control of Lincoln County through land acquisitions and business operations. He's financed by his wealthy father. Working with Tunstall is a lawyer, Alexander McSween. McSween is the son of Scottish immigrants to Canada. He starts his adult life as a Presbyterian minister, but after moving to the United States, he attends law school and later establishes a practice in the town of Lincoln, the county seat for Lincoln County. Business in Lincoln County focuses on supplying the Fort Stanton Army Post and the Mescalero Apache Reservation with beef, corn, and flour. Tunstall reckons he can make a small fortune if he monopolizes the trade. However, there's already someone in Lincoln doing just that. That someone is Lawrence Murphy. Murphy is an Irish immigrant in his middle 40s with sandy blonde hair and a red beard. He's a veteran of both the U.S. Army and the New Mexico Volunteers and served in Indian Wars and in the Civil War. He's stationed at Fort Stanton at the close of the Civil War and has risen to the rank of major. When he leaves the service, he develops a mercantile business, first located at Fort Stanton and then in the town of Lincoln. In Lincoln, he builds a store two stories high and 3,000 square feet that dwarfs every other building in town. Murphy's business thrives. Residents of Lincoln County refer to L.G. Murphy and Company as the House of Murphy, or simply, the House. Murphy has two young protégés. One is Irish-born James Dolan. The other, even younger protégé, is John Riley. John Tunstall thinks he can overthrow the House and establish his own monopoly, as he writes to his father back in England. Everything in New Mexico that pays at all is worked by a ring. There is the Indian ring, the army ring, the political ring, the legal ring, the Roman Catholic ring, the cattle ring, the horse thieves ring, the land ring, and half a dozen other rings. Now, to make things stick, to do any good, it is necessary to either get into a ring or to make one for yourself.
1: 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When we come back, more of the story of Billy the Kid with Dr. Roger McGrath here on Our American Stories. 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
1: And we continue with Our American Stories. Billy the Kid is working as a cowboy on a ranch in Lincoln County, New Mexico in 1877. And it's owned by a 24-year-old Englishman named John Tunstall. Tunstall thinks he can overthrow the county's business monopoly and its owner, Lawrence Murphy. Tunstall plans on doing this by either becoming a part of a special interest group or making one up himself. Let's return to Roger McGrath.
0: Tunstall makes ones for himself, and he has the money to do it. He writes to his father, it is his goal to get the half of every dollar that is made in the county by anyone. To put this into effect, Tunstall first needs a cattle ranch. McSween gets him a 4,000-acre spread some 30 miles south of Lincoln. Tunstall now thinks he'll open a store in Lincoln to compete with the house. But he needs a hook to lure farmers away from Murphy's business. Tunstall decides he'll issue what he calls grain notes to customers against the future harvest of crops. In this way, farmers can buy on credit, but they will then be attached to Tunstall's store by debt. By the fall of 1877, Tunstall's store is up and running. The timing is propitious. Nearly 50 years old and drinking heavily, Lawrence Murphy decides to retire. He sells his company to his understudies, James Dolan and John Riley. To buy the business, Dolan and Riley have to secure financing in Santa Fe, and making payments on the loan will not be easy. This plays right into Tunstall's hands. Although Tunstall knows it will be some time before he starts turning a profit, unlike Dolan and Riley, he has his father's fortune behind him and doesn't have to worry about paying off a loan. Everybody in Lincoln County begins to take sides. Some think Tunstall will liberate them from monopoly of the house. Others hate Alex MacSween, Tunstall's partner and attorney. In his few years in Lincoln, MacSween has become involved in a number of controversial transactions and legal battles and has made many an enemy. Tensions mount, and each side hire gunmen. Into all this walks an 18-year-old boy who is using the alias William Bonney. However, he's already known popularly as the Kid. So now he's called not Bill Bonney, but Billy the Kid. With a boyish face and only a little peach fuzz on his upper lip to occasionally shave, he still looks like a kid. But he can ride a horse with the best of them, and can shoot a revolver or a rifle with incredible speed and accuracy. He has nerves of steel and is cool and deliberate under fire. With tensions mounting in Lincoln County, the spark that ignites a war comes on an evening in February 1878. Armed with a writ of attachment, a posse sweeps down upon Tunstall, who is out on the trail helping to drive a herd of horses. Several of Tunstall's hired hands, including Billy the Kid, are with the herd also, but are far from Tunstall and don't see what happens between Tunstall and the posse. The posse members later say that Tunstall drew his gun first and fired before they opened up. Perhaps so, but probably not. Only 2 weeks earlier, Jimmy Dolan stomped up to Tunstall and challenged him to shoot it out on the spot. Three times Dolan issued the challenge. Three times Tunstall refused to go for his weapon. Dolan finally gave up in disgust. The Lincoln County War rages for 2 years, and Billy the Kid is not only in the thick of the fighting, but he becomes the leader of the Regulators, as the Tunstall MacSween faction of gunmen is called. Some say the Kid kills as many as 21 men, but one-third that number is probably closer to the truth. Nonetheless, he is clearly the war's most deadly fighter. Some of his exploits defy the imagination. The first target for Billy the Kid and the Regulators are members of the posse that had shot Tunstall. In March 1878, the Regulators catch up with two of them, Frank Baker and William Morton. Both of them are shot dead, likely by the Kid. The next target for the Kid is William Brady, the Lincoln County Sheriff. Brady is a fair and honest sheriff and a longtime friend of Lawrence Murphy. The two have much in common. Brady was born in Ireland and immigrates to the United States in 1851. He immediately enlists in the U.S. Army and serves for 10 years before being discharged in New Mexico. He then joins the New Mexico Volunteers and serves throughout the Civil War with Murphy. Like Murphy, Brady rises to the rank of major. Following the Civil War, Brady serves as a member of the territorial legislature and then as sheriff of Lincoln County. He lives on a farm where he and his Hispanic wife rear several children. In all ways, he's well respected. Because of his friendship with Murphy, he's aligned with the House faction. On a day in April 1878, as Sheriff Brady and four of his deputies walked down Lincoln's main street. The kid and several other regulators opened fire from behind an adobe wall. Brady and Deputy George Hinman are killed, and Deputy Billy Matthews is wounded. As Matthews and the other two deputies run for cover, the kid bolts into the street and rifles the pockets of Sheriff Brady. The kid is looking for an arrest warrant that the sheriff supposedly has for Alex Maxween. From cover, the deputies now open fire, and the bullet goes clean through the kid's thigh. He limps away to his horse and gallops out of town. Another one of the regulators, Big Jim French, is also wounded. Unable to ride, he hides in town. That night, the kid returns and rescues Big Jim. Over the next 3 months, the kid is involved in a half dozen gun battles. Then, in the middle of July, occurs a five-day fight in the town of Lincoln, which is known as the Five-Day Battle, or the Battle of Lincoln. Leading up to the battle, the regulators take positions in different locations in Lincoln. The kid and 10 others set up in Maxween's house on Main Street in the middle of town. Another 40 regulators are spread throughout the town. The Dolan-Riley forces, led by the new county sheriff, George Pepin, number about 40. Most residents of the town, mostly old-time Hispanic settlers, flee in terror. Others hunker down in their homes, fearing for their lives. The shooting starts when the regulators open fire on some of Pepin's deputies. Several are wounded. After that initial blast, there's intermittent shooting both day and night. On the fourth day of the battle, Colonel Nathan Dudley and several dozen troops from nearby Fort Stanton arrive, not to stop the fighting, but to evacuate non-combatant citizens. Colonel Dudley says he has no authority to intervene on one side or the other, but he is there to escort Lincoln residents to safety. Although Dudley says he is neutral, the sight of the troops caused half of the regulators to abandon their positions and ride for the hills. Most of the regulators reckon that should shooting erupt, the army will naturally side with the Sheriff Pepin forces. Not only would the regulators then be facing federal forces, but those forces have not only their rifles and sidearms, but also a small howitzer and a Gatling gun.
1: And you're listening to Roger McGrath tell one heck of a story. And remember the key fact that led off this storytelling, 80% of the population was under 30. No good comes of that anywhere in the world. And my goodness, what naturally happens is gangs form. You can call them what you want. This was gang warfare long before there were Bloods and Crips and long before the five crime families of New York. We had the Great Wars of Lincoln County. And what could the federal government do? Empty Lincoln out and let these guys go at it. When we come back, McGrath tells more of the story of Billy the Kid, orphaned at the age of 15 and in the middle of one of the great gunfights, battles, gang battles in American history. The story continues here on Our American Stories.
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1: And we continue with our American stories and the story of Billy the Kid. Businessman John Sunstolt was the first to be killed in what we now know is the Lincoln County War. This battle was fought against the county's business monopoly run by Lawrence Murphy, James Dolan, and backed by Sheriff George Pepin. Sunstolt's 18-year-old employee, Billy the Kid, along with other men, vow revenge and take refuge in the home of Alexander McSween, Tunstall's friend and business partner. Let's return to Roger McGrath and the story of Billy the Kid.
0: Sheriff Pepin takes advantage of the lull in fighting to try to serve warrants for the arrest of Max Sween. A deputy approaches Max Sween's house and shouts for Max Sween to surrender. Max Sween replies he will not surrender and says he has warrants for the arrest of the posse members. The deputy demands to see the warrants. Big Jim French shouts out, "Our warrants are in our guns, you sucking sons of..." Well, this will be a fight to the finish. Sheriff Pepin decides to set the Max Sween house on fire. But that proves easier said than done. Gunfire drives torch-wielding deputies back several times before a small blaze is started. McSween's wife, Susan, leaves the house to plead with Colonel Dudley. But Dudley says he has come only to evacuate the women and children, and that Sheriff Pepin is doing his lawful duty and trying to serve the warrants. Susan returns to the house, but leaves for a final time in the early evening. By nightfall, the fire is roaring and has consumed all of the McSween house but the kitchen, where the regulators are huddled. They decide to make a break for it through the rear door. Led by Billy the Kid, out the back door they go, headed for a gate at the rear of the property. Suddenly, they're illuminated by the flames, and Pepin's men open fire. Half of the fleeing regulators are cut down by flying lead, but the Kid and four others race through the gate and disappear into a dense stand of timber along a river. The Kid has escaped once again. The next morning, daylight reveals the carnage. Five bullet-riddled bodies lie in the yard behind the smoking ruins of the McSween house. Alex McSween's corpse is there, along with the bodies of three of the regulators and the body of a deputy. Chickens peck at the corpses. Altogether, the Battle of Lincoln takes eight lives and leaves that many more seriously wounded. By now, the Lincoln County War has caught the attention of officials in Washington. The territorial governor is removed from office and a new one appointed. The new governor for New Mexico Territory is Lew Wallace. A lawyer from Indiana, Wallace is very active in Republican Party politics. The appointment as governor is his reward for faithful service to the party. When Wallace arrives in New Mexico, he's a 51-year-old veteran of both the Mexican War and the Civil War, having risen to the rank of brigadier general. He's tall and thin, with a weather-beaten face and dark hair that is turning gray. He's a true Renaissance man, a lawyer, politician, soldier, scholar, writer, and musician. Wallace declares Lincoln County to be in a state of insurrection and orders all factions to disband and return to their homes by the middle of October. After that, he will allow the army to assist civilian authorities against those failing to comply. By November, everything seems to be going so smoothly that Wallace issues what is called a general pardon to all those involved in the Lincoln County War who have not yet been indicted by a grand jury. Wallace draws severe criticism for the amnesty. Many people think it's an open invitation to those who have fled New Mexico to return and renew their outlawry. Wallace thinks he's done with the problem, and he resumes work on a novel he started some time earlier. Each night, he secludes himself in the governor's mansion and writes a few more pages of a manuscript that is eventually published as Ben-Hur. In February 1879, a peace conference is proposed to be held in Lincoln between the old warring factions. Billy the Kid endorses the proposal. He tells other regulators, tired of fighting and tired of running from Sheriff Pepin and his posses. Late in February, some 24 of the old antagonists gather in Lincoln, exactly 1 year since the killing of John Dunstall. The conference has an inauspicious beginning. One of Dolan's boys, Jesse Evans, says the Kid can't be dealt with peaceably and should be killed on the spot. The Kid says he has come to make peace. Tempers cool, and a formal treaty is drawn up. The treaty stipulates that no one on either side will kill anyone without first withdrawing from the treaty. It also says that no soldiers will be killed for any past offense, and that no one will give evidence in a civil prosecution. Finally, it says anyone who fails to live up to the agreement will be killed. After general handshaking, the boys go out and get drunk. In their revelry, while shooting their guns on Main Street, they kill Houston Chapman, a lawyer who has worked with McSween. The killing doesn't seem to faze them in the least. They continue walking down the street to the next saloon and another round of drinks. The killing prompts Governor Lew Wallace to finally make a trip to Lincoln. He's afraid the killing might signal a new round of fighting. While in Lincoln, a messenger brings Wallace a note from a participant in the peace conference. The writer of the note explains that he came to Lincoln to make friends with old enemies, so as to be able to lay aside my arms and go to work. I was present when Mr. Chapman was murdered and know who did it. But I have indictments against me for things that happened in the past in the Lincoln County War, and I'm afraid to give up because my enemies would kill me. I am called Kid Antrim, but Antrim is my stepfather's name. Governor Wallace loses no time in sending a reply and setting up a secret meeting. On the night of St. Patrick's Day, March 17, 1879, the governor and the outlaw rendezvous in a small house. The kid, as instructed, knocks softly on a side door at 9 p.m. The door is opened and the kid enters warily, a rifle in one hand and a revolver in the other. The small room is illuminated only by a flickering oil lamp. The 51-year-old governor, a scholar, general, lawyer, and author, sits facing the 19-year-old kid, a cowboy, cattle rustler, horse thief, gunfighter, and leader of the Regulators. An agreement is reached. Wallace will contrive an arrest of the kid and confine him in Lincoln until the district court convenes. The kid will identify the killers of Chapman for the grand jury, and in return, Wallace will protect him from prosecution for the killing of Sheriff Brady and others. A few days later, the kid is arrested and confined in a private home in Lincoln. In a letter to the U.S. Secretary of the Interior, Governor Wallace writes, "A precious specimen nicknamed the Kid, whom the sheriff is holding here in the plaza, is an object of tender regard. I heard singing and music the other night. Going to the door, I found minstrels of the village actually serenading the fellow in prison." The governor might also have mentioned the girls and young women of Lincoln who bake pies and cookies for the kid and pine for him. The teenage outlaw is a babe magnet.
1: 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The story of Billy the Kid, as told by Roger McGrath, continues here on Our American Stories.
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1: Continue with Our American Stories and with the story of Billy the Kid. Let's pick up where we last left off. Here again is Roger McGrath.
0: The grand jury of Lincoln County meets early in April. The kid is one of those who testify. The grand jury returns some 200 indictments against 50 men. However, none of the indicted men come to trial when the district court convenes later in April, and most never do. After testifying, Billy the Kid simply rides out of Lincoln. He kept his end of the bargain. Now it's up to Governor Wallace to protect the kid from any prosecution. With the war ended, though, Wallace loses interest in Lincoln County and does nothing about earlier grand jury indictments of the kid. The kid writes letters to the governor, but gets no response. Growing desperate, the kid returns to outlawry. Only then does the governor respond and announces a $500 reward for capture of the kid, something like $50,000 today. In 1880, Bat Garrett is elected the new sheriff of Lincoln County. Garrett is a tall, lanky, 30-year-old former cowboy and buffalo hunter. He arrived in New Mexico a few years earlier from Texas. Prior to becoming sheriff, Garrett knew the kid as a casual friend. The two spent some time together drinking in saloons, and Garrett is familiar with the kid's habits and his favorite haunts. Now Garrett sets out to capture the notorious Billy the Kid and collect the $500 reward. Late on a December night in 1880, after many weeks of tracking, Sheriff Garrett and his posse catch up with the kid and a few of his gang members in an old stone cabin at Stinking Springs, 100 miles to the northeast of Lincoln. Garrett and his deputies surround the cabin and wait for sunrise. Soon, one of the kid's men, Charlie Beaudry, walks out to feed their horses, which are tethered just outside the cabin door. Garrett calls out to Beaudry to throw up his hands. Instead, Beaudry reaches for his guns. A dozen rifles instantly bark, and Beaudry is riddled with bullets. With Beaudry dead,

and on the ground, all is suddenly quiet. From inside the cabin, the kid yells out, asking if that's Pat Garrett out there. The following exchange occurs. Garrett: I'm here. The kid: Pat, why don't you come up like a man and give us a fair fight? Garrett: I don't aim to. The kid: You old long-legged son of a... The kid decides they should pull their horses inside the cabin, saddle them, and make a dash for it by bolting through the cabin door. Through a hail of gunfire, they get two of the horses inside, but a third one drops dead in the doorway. They are now stuck inside the cabin. Desultory shooting continues. During lulls in the action, the kid cracks jokes, yells back and forth with Garrett, and challenges Garrett to duel. Finally, late in the afternoon, a stick with a white rag on it is waved from the cabin. One of the kid's men comes out with his hands up. He says the kid will surrender if Garrett will take him and the others not to Lincoln, but to Santa Fe. If not, they will stay in the cabin and fight to the death. Garrett agrees to take them to Santa Fe. Once in jail in Santa Fe, the kid again writes to Governor Wallace for help. Says the kid, I have done everything I promised you, and you have done nothing that you promised me. Wallace ignores the kid's pleas. In April 1881, the kid is transported to Mesilla for the spring term of the district court and is tried for the murder of Sheriff Brady. The trial lasts for 2 days, and the jury returns a verdict of guilty. The judge sentences the kid to be taken to Lincoln and hanged. 2 weeks later, Governor Wallace takes time away from writing Ben-Hur to sign the kid's death warrant. The kid is chained and shackled and loaded into a wagon for the journey to Lincoln. 5 armed guards ride alongside the wagon. Another 3 guards ride in the wagon with the kid, including Deputy U.S. Marshal Bob Ollinger. Ollinger is a tall, powerfully built bully who takes pleasure in tormenting the kid. By late April, the kid is lodged in a second-floor room of the county courthouse in Lincoln. The kid is wearing leg shackles and is chained to the floor. Deputies Bob Ollinger and James Bell guard him. Ollinger draws a chalk line on the floor around the kid and says if he crosses that line, he will be shot dead. Bell treats the kid decently, but Ollinger constantly taunts him about his approaching hanging and regularly invites him to try to make a break so that he, Ollinger, will have the pleasure of blasting him in half with the shotgun he carries. At noon, on April 28, Ollinger escorts some other prisoners across the street to a hotel restaurant for lunch and leaves Bell with the kid. Ollinger is armed with a revolver, but has left his shotgun behind. The kid asks Bell to take him to the privy behind the courthouse. Inside the privy, the kid finds a hidden gun planted by a friend. Back in the courthouse, while ascending the stairs to the second floor, the kid whirls about, gun in hand. Bell leaps for the gun, but the kid shoots him. Bell staggers down the stairs and falls dead into the arms of the courthouse janitor. The kid churns his shackled legs up the stairs and grabs Ollinger's double-barreled shotgun. At the same time, Ollinger emerges from the hotel restaurant and steps into the street. The janitor yells to him, "The kid has killed Bell!" The next thing the stunned Ollinger hears comes from the kid, who is leaning out of a second-story window. "Hello, Bob. Look up and see what you get." Ollinger looks up and sees the kid leaning out the window with shotgun in hand. Ollinger says, "Yes, and he's killed me too." At that moment, the kid squeezes both triggers and a double load of buckshot, more than a quarter pound of lead,
tear into Olinger's chest. He drops to the ground, dead. The kid then walks out onto the second floor balcony of the courthouse and greets the residents of Lincoln. The kid explains he didn't want to kill Bell and is sorry about it, but Olinger got the killing he deserved. Still with shackles on his legs, the kid then walks downstairs and into the street. With his booted foot, he turns Olinger's body over and says, "You aren't gonna round

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3: 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I learned more from their Constitution 101 class than I did at 3 years at the University of Virginia School of Law. 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
4: ABC News, I'm Dave Packer. The U.S. launching new attacks on Iran overnight after another cargo ship was targeted in the Strait of Hormuz has sent calm. In a social media post, one person reported missing from the container ship, a fire on board. A bipartisan bill to help more Americans buy homes became law of the land. That despite President Trump's refusal to sign it, trying to use it as a bargaining chip for his voting security bill. The housing bill had a veto-proof majority in Congress. Democratic Congresswoman Maxine Waters.
5: We have a housing crisis in this country. People cannot afford the down payment on housing. The rent is too high, and families are left, many of them, on the street.
4: A Saturday night vigil in Houston for Lorenzo Salgado Abrejo. The 52-year-old husband and father of three who built houses in Houston was shot and killed by an ICE agent Tuesday morning while he was on his way to work. Agents claim Arejo tried to use his vehicle to hit them. Witnesses dispute that. This is ABC News. Strongly considering running for president based on being detained by armed Israeli settlers this week in the West Bank, Congressman Ro Khanna, California Democrat. ABC's Chuck Sievertson.
6: Israeli settlers were blocking a road in the West Bank Thursday, says Khanna.
7: These hoodlums come in with machine guns, an M4, an American-made machine gun, and they detain us. They block off the road. And then they call the IDF, and the IDF is on their side.
6: Accusing Israel of genocide and apartheid, Khanna says he's considering running for president.
7: We need a new moral direction in our party.
6: Israeli military says after a report about civilians blocking a road, soldiers showed up and cleared them away.
4: The main Democratic Party will hold a nominating convention on Saturday, July 25th in Bangor to choose a new U.S. Senate candidate after Graham Platner formally withdrew from the race. Platner withdrew Friday after facing a sexual assault allegation that he's denied. The party chair says our laws never really anticipated this unusual circumstance. Dave Packer, ABC News.
8: I'm Stuart McMillan. Here's what's happening. More than 350 people have been rescued. One is dead. After catastrophic flooding in southeast Missouri, a woman named Faith Gregory was found dead by volunteer searchers in Crawford County. She had been swept away from her home near Hoosaw Creek on Friday morning during the initial wave of storms. Sounds of a Black Hawk helicopter with Missouri National Guard evacuating some 202 young campers and counselors who were stranded at a camp, Tomsuck, and that's in Reynolds County. Everyone made it out okay. At the Bearcat Getaway Campground in Reynolds County, rescue crews face one of the most urgent calls there. Highway Patrol Sergeant Eddie Young says roads in the campground were already impassable when the situation escalated.
9: At one point, the campers were on top of a building, and then that building collapsed, putting them in the water. I received information that those campers were safe. And had been rescued.
8: As many as 20 people estimated to be involved, all accounted for. Florissant police are searching for a missing 5-year-old boy. An endangered person alert sent out for Jordan Lowe early Saturday morning. Investigators say 50-year-old Jeanette Hedston took her son during a supervised visit with state workers at the Crest Bowl on North New Florissant Road. Police say the mother, about 5'1", multiple tattoos, last seen with blue highlights in her hair, tied in a large bun. Anyone who might have seen them is urged to call Florissant police right away. Two men from Oklahoma, a father and his 22-year-old son, have died after their small plane crashed in Monroe County.
10: The 48-year-old pilot had taken his son to a Cardinals game at Busch Stadium Thursday night. They departed St. Louis Regional Airport in Bethalto, bound for Arkansas, and flew into developing severe weather. Flight data shows the plane appeared to begin a turn, possibly to avoid the storm, before entering a descending spiral. The wreckage was found near the Columbia Quarry, south of Waterloo, at around 7:40 Friday morning, and that's after hours of searching through heavy rain and low visibility. The NTSB and FAA are leading the investigation. Ivy Lyons, KMOX News.
8: What direction should U.S. soccer go in after the big loss?
11: St. Louis native, former U.S. men's national team forward, and current Apple TV MLS analyst Taylor Twellman says the U.S. World Cup exit should not automatically mean another coaching change. Instead, Twellman says Mauricio Pochettino deserves the opportunity to lead a true World Cup cycle.
12: United States Soccer Federation hired him too late.
11: Twellman believes the next cycle gives Pochettino a much fairer evaluation.
12: 2030 is coming around. You've got World Cup qualifying. That's going to help. You've got the Gold Cups and all of that. So it's going to be a little bit more like real preparation for that.
11: Jen Cease, KMOX Sports.
8: Weather for Sunday, high around 87, mostly sunny and pleasant Sunday night. Crystal clear sky, low of 68. 89 on Monday, mostly sunny. I'm Stuart McMillan, KMOX News.
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14: This is Lee Habib, and this is Our American Stories. John Fiedler had a better deal than most New York City superintendents. He was the first super for the New York Public Library main branch, the famous Schwarzman Building on Fifth Avenue and 42nd Street. Their backyard was Bryant Park. A 1913 article in the New York Times noted that before moving into the library, Fiedler had worked as a merchantman, dabbled in prize fighting, and studied engineering at Harvard. Notably, the 1913 article focused on his new invention, an air purifier that promised to suck everything from arsenic to iron particles out of the air. Our audience loved Kristen O'Donnell Tubbs' wonderful story from her historical fiction book, John Lincoln Clem, Civil War Drummer Boy, so we asked if she would share another story with us. Here she is telling the story of the family that lived in the New York Public Library.
15: Once upon a time, a girl was born inside a library. And not just any library, the New York Public Library. Yep, the big famous building on 5th and 42nd. The one with the lions out front. The date was May 8, 1917. Two French dignitaries happened to be visiting the library that week, Prime Minister René Viviani and Marshal Joseph Joffre. The girl's parents were stumped for a name for their daughter, and a guest at the party suggested combining these two dignitaries' names. And so the girl born inside the NYPL became Viviani Joffre Fiedler. Viviani was the first daughter and third child of John and Cornelia Fiedler. John Fiedler was hired as the building superintendent when the iconic library was under construction. He, Cornelia, and their two sons, John Jr. and Edward, moved into the library in July 1910, 10 months before the library opened to the public on May 23, 1911. They lived in an 8-room apartment on the mezzanine level of the library. This apartment is where Viviani was born, and she's thought to be the only child ever born inside the building. The footprint of the apartment is still there today. Viviani, Edward, and John Jr. had quite a childhood inside those marble walls. They later recounted stories of playing baseball inside the library, using books as bases. The library often hosted dignitaries at lavish parties inside the stunning building. And when Viviani was six, she recited poetry to Queen Marie of Romania in the children's collection. Because they were not allowed to have pets, John Jr. once trapped pigeons on the roof. until the American Society for the Prevention of Cruelty to Animals caught wind of this and requested he free them. Viviani and her friends would slide down the banisters and play hide-and-seek among the library's priceless marble statues while her brothers played war in the basement. And once, a thief was caught trying to steal a rare $10,000 stamp collection from a library display. John Sr. was quite a character, and to prevent his three children from getting into too much mischief in the late-night library, he told his kids, in his distinct Bowery dialect, that the library was haunted by a man killed during construction. Viviani later told the New Yorker magazine that the library is, quote, like a big marble grave at night after the cleaners are gone. The idea that the NYPL is haunted is now quite entrenched in the building's history, and the opening scene of the original Ghostbusters movie pays homage to that belief.
16: Peter, at 1:40 p.m. at the main branch of the New York Public Library on Fifth Avenue, 10 people witnessed a free-floating, full-torso vaporous apparition. It blew books off shelves from 20 feet away and scared the socks off some poor librarian.
17: I'm very excited. I'm very pleased. I want you to get right down there, check it out, and get back to me.
16: No, no.
17: Get right back to me.
16: No, Peter, you're coming with us on this one. Spengler went down there. He took PKE valences, went right off the top of the scale, buried the needle. We're close on this one. I can feel it.
15: John Jr. told the New York Times years later, quote, there was some basis for the legend. 10 men died in the 9 or 10 years it took to build the Central Library. The reading room ghost was one who had fallen from the scaffolding when they were putting in the reading room ceiling. At least, that's the way Father told it. The elder John Fiedler was also an inventor and worked with Thomas Edison. His workshop in the basement is still there today. He called it his private laboratory. He was known to have, quote, dabbled in plastics long before the word got into the dictionary. The Fiedler children had many friends in the area. Some of them lived in the Algonquin Hotel, some in Rogers Peak Department Store. This group of friends truly had a unique playground. Viviani lived in the library until she was 15 years old, leaving when she got married. John Jr. took over as the building superintendent from his father, retiring in June 1949. All told, the Fiedlers lived inside the New York Public Library for 38 years. You can read more about the Fiedler family and their adventures inside the New York Public Library in two books about their lives, The Story Collector and its sequel, The Story Seeker.
14: 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The reading room may be my favorite place in all of New York City. I can't tell you how many hours I spent there as a boy. Just love the place. And that reading room, well, you're going to read. The story of John Fiedler, the family that lived in the New York Public Library, here on Our American Story. 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
14: And we continue with Our American Stories. And up next, we hear from Lori Spradley, the owner of the company Goo Goo Cluster. You may have heard of this candy bar that was created back in 1912. But if not, here's Lori to share a little bit of the history of the Goo Goo and where they are today.
32: So Standard Candy Company was started in downtown Nashville in 1901, and they were making hard candies, caramels, kind of single ingredient confections. And in 1912, the founder, Howell Campbell, and his right-hand man, Porter, were in the kitchen kind of playing around, and they invented the Goo Goo Cluster. And it was the first time anyone combined multiple ingredients into a single finished product. So it was made of caramel, milk chocolate, peanuts, and a marshmallow nougat. And at first it didn't have a name, and Howell was selling them on a streetcar in downtown Nashville. And story goes that a teacher was on the train and asked him what he was going to call this new confection. And he was like, I have no idea. And the conversation shifted to his newborn son. They started asking what he was up to. And they said, well, he just started talking. He's saying words like goo goo, gaga. And they said, that's what you should call it, a goo goo. They're so good. People will ask for them from birth. And now we're stuck with this silly name. So my grandfather had been in the confection industry, and made wedding cakes and owned a bakery. And my dad, out of business school, discovered Standard Candy. It was on the verge of bankruptcy. And he called his dad and was like, I think we can save this. And so they bought it in 82. And so I'm the third generation to be involved in the business. And it's been a wild ride. When they purchased the company, it was only the original Goo Goo. And so they introduced the pecan variety, which at that time was called the Supreme, and it just replaced the peanuts with pecans. And that was in the 80s. And then in early 90s, they introduced the peanut butter variety, which is the peanut butter center with peanuts and milk chocolate. And that's most of our favorite. I never thought I would work for the company. After college, I moved to New York City. I worked in sales, kind of did my thing for about 6 years and was just looking for something new. And at the same time, Goo Goo was going through some restructuring and changes. And I was kind of like, I think I can put my mark on this. I'm qualified and I think, you know, we can have a lot of fun with this. So I did intern when I was 15 years old and couldn't drive to a job. I would go to work with my dad that summer, and they had a jar out front of all three flavors, and I probably had a Goo Goo every day. I called it a lunch. I was like, it's a peanut butter version. It's got some protein. It counts. I honestly usually don't even have them at my house. Growing up, everyone was like, you have to have, you're the Goo Goo house. You have to have them. And we just don't. I don't think anyone, I guess maybe we've lost our sweet tooth, but we did give them out at Halloween when we lived on a really popular trick-or-treating street growing up, and everyone knew we gave out full-size Goo Goo clusters. So we were extra popular on Halloween. I think it was in first grade, so I don't know what age I was turning, maybe 6 or 7. And I took my birthday party, I took my class to the factory. And we all wore hairnets and got to see the entire process. And my friends still talk about it to this day. And I'm so glad they do remember it, because now with food regulations, I can barely get into the factory. So I'm glad we all got to experience that. And I guess, you know, pretty good for a first grader. So in 2014, we opened up a retail store in downtown Nashville. And that was, it's really become like our test kitchen. We're able to hand make any sort of confections we desire. We get to kind of be our own Howell Campbell and make our own take on a Goo Goo cluster. So we started out with our pastry chef making his own creations and putting all sorts of wonderful goodies together into a finished product. And we started, I guess around the same time, partnering with local chefs in what we call our summer chef series. And so every summer we partner with 6 or so chefs in the community who get to create their own Goo Goo. We have a ton of fun with it because we all get to try all these new combinations. Outside of the summer chef series, we've also started partnering with other local businesses, one of them being Barbecutie, and they were celebrating a big anniversary. So they asked us to create a Goo Goo for them, and it actually uses barbecue sauce. So it's a little sweet, it's a little spicy, a little funky and fun, and that's been a big hit. The Glen Campbell Museum created their own, and we even will create custom candies for corporate events or parties. There definitely are some big Goo Goo fans out there. We've got a huge fan out of Canada, and so he's big on Twitter, and we kind of have fun with him. He's been to visit a couple of times and been into our store. But most of the stories are just real nostalgic. A lot of people remember eating them with their grandparents or parents. One of our employees, Beth Sachon, she remembers sharing one with her mom at the checkout aisle in the grocery. They're just some really sweet memories and stories, and everyone's always wanting to share them with us, which we love. I think a fun thing about the brand is that it's really evolved over the years, but it stayed true to exactly what the original ingredients were. So back when it was first created, they were sold in a glass candy jar with no wrapper. And then that evolved to putting it in a little paper sleeve at the candy counter. And then it was wrapped in foil, similar to a peppermint patty. And then it went to a sealed wrapper, kind of like it is today, but a different imaging. It's really fun to be a part of a history. We still have a presence in downtown Nashville, right where the original one was first created. It's truly a stone's throw from the old factory. Yeah, I'd say our biggest challenge is trying to transition our customer base from the older generation who remembers eating them as a kid to younger generations and making it a little more young, fun, playful. And so that's what we're trying to tackle. That's what we want our store to be like. We want everyone to feel like a kid. It's also one of the few places downtown where kids are going to have fun. You know, we're not one of the honky tonks or a museum. We're just a playful environment where you can feel like a kid again. And so it's been really fun to have that store to tell our real history and also get immediate customer feedback. And if you can't visit us in our downtown store in Nashville, you can design your own candy bar on our website. 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They are throwing in all sorts of stuff that I personally don't think goes well together, but I'm sure with a ton of sugar, they're happy. We'll make it in our kitchen and ship it to you. We rolled that out during the pandemic, and it's been really fun to see people who are not able to visit Nashville still be able to participate.
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15: This is Our American Stories, and our next story, well, it's a little gross, it's a little silly, and involves two young men coming up with a smelly, smelly product that ultimately has been put to use by the U.S. military to actually prepare medics and other types of people involved in operations that would include horrible smells. How did these two guys come up with their smelly product called liquid? Well, I'm just going to say assets. Well, here's Andrew Masters and Alan Whitman with the story.
16: Alan and I met in an engineering department in Fort Wayne, Indiana, where we were doing electrical for automotive and trucks. And we're dealing with managers who are not interested in building a good product, but dealing with corporate politics and trying to advance their own careers, never making any decisions that might cost them a career choice. So, you know, and Whitman and I are, we both have spines, and we're more interested in, you know, building a good product and using logic and not really interested in a bunch of bull. And for that reason, we kind of gravitated toward each other and became pretty good friends. And Whitman kept talking about the stuff he had back in high school and had used to great effect. It stunk really bad, and that he still had a little bit left and he should bring it in. And I guess at this point, Alan should probably back up to, you know, 15 years previous as to the story of the beginning of what became liquid in his experience.
17: All right, well, this is Alan. And I actually came up with this in high school completely by accident. Everybody asked me, well, how did you create it? Well, I can't get into the details, but I can say that my parents had bought me a chemistry set. And I was into sort of mixing things together and checking stuff out. And it just happened to be one day that I came across this stuff that was, it just was so nasty. I thought, man, what if I took this in the school and played around with it a little bit? And so I did that, and it was shocking, you know, with the reaction of people when you spray it in a classroom and everybody's, you know, going crazy and everybody's saying that the restroom actually smells better than the classroom, those kind of things. So had a lot of fun with it there, and then ultimately graduated, went to college, became an electrical engineer, and I didn't use it all those years, and it wasn't until I got hired into my electrical engineering job where Andrew was, or actually I was there first, he came later, but when he showed up, the company was. Most of the people in there were very disgruntled at the time because we were told basically that we were going to be laid off. Probably we figured it would be about 5 years that we had left. And so everybody was pretty upset. So I was telling Andrew and a few other friends that I had the stuff I used in high school that I even cleared out a basketball game one time in high school. And they're just sort of looking at me like, yeah, sure you did, whatever.
16: You need to go into the details of the basketball game.
17: Okay, on the basketball game. So what I ended up doing was me and a buddy of mine, we grabbed I guess it was an old Elmer's glue bottle. So you know how big those are, right? That's a pretty nice sized bottle. We filled one of those up. And right before the game started, we went into the bathroom in that hallway, the men's bathroom. And they had those old, I guess the radiator style heaters. And I went in there and I dumped that entire bottle into that radiator and you could hear it sizzling and steaming. And I took off. So I went back up in the stands over there in the gym. And we could see through the doors into the hallway. And it was about half an hour later. I looked down and I see somebody walking by with their shirts over their, you know, people with shirts over their faces, and they're waving their hands. And I looked at my buddy, I said, oh man, I said, it must be hitting good. So we went back down there halftime, and they had both double doors open on both ends of the hallways. It was snowing outside, and that place completely smelled like, and we were just having a great old time. People trying to figure out what was going on. So I'm telling them about this story, my coworkers, including Andrew, and I think people had doubts. So I was like, all right, well, I actually had some stuff that was at least 15 years old that was in a baby food jar that the lid had actually rusted on. So I carefully got that off without breaking the jar. And sure enough, the stuff still smelled like. So I'm like, all right, you know, game on. So I grabbed a Visine bottle, reamed the tip of it out, and filled that baby up, and I took it in, and we actually had a
18: he had shared the smell with us, and it really was shocking just smelling the bottle. Next thing we're walking by where his manager sits. It's a cubicle area, and I'm walking ahead of him. Next thing I know, I hear Whitman go, "Cover me," and I'm like, I'm confused. I turn around, and he's got that Visine in his both hands. Like he's almost like he's peeing. That's the vision I had as far as remembering turning around and seeing Whitman putting full pressure on that Visine bottle, aiming it right towards Stinson's office. And you know, this is my first experience of liquid outside the bottle. You know, so.
17: And by the way, they had set up a large fan, an industrial fan. They were blowing that crap around a 10,000 square foot design center. And that whole place smelled like everybody had their shirts over their faces. And it was shocking. I remember that it worked well, but it worked really well
18: in
17: the room.
18: So he just had a little bit left in that baby food jar. And I remember because we were running out, you added a little alcohol to it. Because, I mean, really, I don't even know if we did, what, two operations?
17: I don't know. It was probably a few, but the problem was is that once we did it, we had to have more because it was so addicting that we couldn't stop doing it. And then the problem was is that I couldn't remember exactly how to make more.
18: We're like, how can you not remember? And he goes, well, I know the basics, but there's some other, you know, like subtle things.
17: The process. There's a process to making it. And if you don't have that exactly right, it ain't gonna happen. That's all I can say.
18: Yeah, so we're all jonesing for more operations and you know, trying to get daily updates, and finally one day Whitman comes in and goes, "Oh, I think it's ready. I think we got it." And we tested it, and sure enough, so that set off a oh man, how long did we do? Months. 2 months?
17: Yeah, a couple.
18: 3 months?
17: 3-4 months.
18: Of basically strategizing of how to create maximum chaos without drawing too much attention where we would actually get caught.
17: So what would happen is that if I went into the bathroom and somebody had plugged up a toilet, I'd call in a visual to Andrew, which basically he had some out in his car, and then he'd go out in his car and I'd tell him, we got a visual in you know, stall number 3, building 1. And he'd go get the stuff, and then he'd go ahead and ass the hell out of it. And so we could. It was hard to get in trouble because, you know, there it is, right? There's the, you know, the block toilet, and there, you know, of course the janitor would come in or whatever. He'd be just, you know, losing his mind, going, I don't even understand how this is possible. He'd be in there with the plunger trying to get this down with this overwhelming smell, which is really not from the actual problem. You know, it's actually our stuff. And that started being a fun thing. So, you know, we'd have times where I'd call in a visual and Andrew would hammer it. And we'd come back and they'd have crime scene tape, you know, over the door, like, this bathroom is closed.
18: I was walking through the area, and of course, it's, you know, it was a day I'd hit it hard, and a guy was walking in front of me from another department, and it was obviously he was very disturbed. And our buddy Joe was walking out of his cubicle area, and he intersected the guy, you know, and the guy stopped and looked at Joe, and he goes, "What is this? What is that smell?" And Joe goes, "I don't know, but it seems to happen every Thursday."
17: And he was dead on right.
18: And I went over to Whitman. I went over to him. Hey. I said, next operation's on Tuesday.
15: And you're listening to Andrew Masters and Alan Whitman. When we come back, more of these pranksters, these chemistry set experimenters, these funny guys here on Our American Stories.
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15: And we continue with Our American Stories and the story of a product called Liquid, well, I'm calling it Liquid Assets. You use your imagination. And it all started again with a couple of teenage boys, well, just looking to make each other laugh in the end. We're talking about Andrew Masters and Alan Whitman. Let's return to them for the rest of their smelly and kind of funny story.
0: That was 3 or 4 months full of fun there, you know, turning a job we really disliked into fun time.
1: These were actually days that we did not have to set our alarm for, because we'd have a specific day that we would go do it, and you almost couldn't sleep at night. You basically just got up early and just went into work and then started having fun. And at the end of the day, your ribs would hurt. You'd laugh so hard at the chaos.
0: Yeah, well, laughter's addictive, you know. It's you know, so the fact that I know I'm gonna go into work and just be laughing all day, and I definitely didn't need alarm on those days. I told, you know, and I always liked doing pranks in college. I had a fair amount of good ones that I did, and oddly enough, one of them was fart spray, which didn't work to my satisfaction, so I threw it away. But after, you know, several months of all this fun, I was like, this is like the best stuff ever. You know, it's like, look at this. You know, it works good. It stinks really bad. You get a lot of laughs. And then you lay off for a couple days and people forget about it and you press replay. So I told Whitman, I said, look, I said, this is the best stuff I have ever used. I said, we can sell this. You know, Whitman's like, yeah, probably could, you know. And now the one of the problems was we were both looking at getting out of engineering. I was working on a master's degree in math to get into teaching college math, and Whitman was looking at starting a car wash, his own business. So there was
1: when you know the end is near, you know, you start coming up with ideas. You try to figure something out, because there was nothing else in the town that we were in. So we were all going to have to move one way or another. Something was gonna change. So when Andrew came up and decided that we needed to do this, I said, all right, let's just do it. We'll go 50-50 and we'll just see where it goes, in parallel with other things that I was doing and then he was doing. We just decided we'll sort of see how that plays out. And, you know, and it did take quite a long time, a lot longer than we thought, I guess, because there's a lot more to it when you get in. It seems like, well, I'm just putting liquid in a bottle. But then you got to figure out what kind of bottle, what shape of bottle, what material is the bottle made out of, what kind of mist are you going to use, you know, how many milliliters is it going to put out, you know.
0: Where do we get a label?
1: Yeah.
0: How do we put the label on?
1: What's the artwork look like, and what's the name?
0: Yeah.
1: So, the name is the funny part.
0: Yeah, the name was probably one of the easiest things we did. You know, it was a big mystery as far as, well, how do you pick a good name? You know, we're not, you know, I've learned in doing my own, you know, and starting...

0: our own business here, I've learned one thing is that if you're a marketer, you chain smoke and you have a ponytail. Yeah, so
1: we don't do either.
0: Yeah. So I can remember walking into the conference room, shutting the door, and Whitman was halfway sitting down, and he goes, "So what are we going to call it?" And I said, "I don't know. What are you thinking?" And as he's sitting down, he goes like, "Liquid." And I said, "That's it.
1: It's got a ring to it. Let's just go with it." So we went out. We decided that we'd find all the radio stations in the country that had crazy morning shows. We decided to send them samples with a little note.
0: And there was about four or five of those stations where we did really well, where we got a surge in sales. But then it would die off again to practically zero. Until one day, I was reading an article about a guy named, well, he goes by, his radio's name is Bubba the Love Sponge, and it was in the local Fort Wayne paper because this guy was, his hometown was two counties over. So I was reading the article about him, and I looked up his mailing address, and I remember packing that box. I can still remember it this day because I put six bottles in there and sent it to him. And never heard anything from him until all of a sudden Whitman's like, "Hey, our webpage is down because we've got something's going on. We've got so much traffic to shut our webpage down." And it comes to find out that Bubba the Love Sponge, and I can't remember his real name, but he was actually using it on a show as a punishment for someone who did something stupid. Usually their cell phone would go off while they're on the air.
1: What they would do is if somebody screwed up on the air, cell phone went off, or did something else stupid they weren't supposed to do, they went on liquid alert. And once they were on liquid alert, if they screwed up one more time, then they would take them in the room and, you know, in the studio there, and they would get the hell out of them. And, of course, this was on Sirius Satellite, and it comes on right before Howard Stern. It was on Howard 101 channel. So it went nationwide. And these guys did us a real favor by basically, you know, using this probably for
0: 3 or 4 months.
1: Yeah, 3 or 4 months. 3 or 4 months advertising, and have to thank old Bubba. He got us on the map because that
0: put us over the top where we actually were making enough that we don't need a day job anymore. It'd be rough, you know, it'd be tight, but we would make it.
1: We spent 2 years and couldn't really get out of just doing an interview and having 20 orders and then it go back to zero within a week. We just couldn't get the thing to stick for whatever reason. But once Bubba started talking about it on a daily basis,
0: and that started
1: a floor where we actually had something, and it didn't go away, and it started growing slowly from there.
0: You know, and then I think the next year was when Amazon picked us up, and then we didn't definitely need a day job, and that worked out great, because that's about, you know, a few months after that's when we got laid off. I remember telling Whitman, I said, "I just can't stop smiling. I just can't stop smiling, you know, when Amazon picked us up and we got another boost to the point where I was almost making the same as my engineering salary.
1: Doing a quarter of the work, by the way."
0: Yeah.
1: I guess we can start talking about our customers now.
0: Well, there's some customer stories, yeah.
1: We can, there's quite a few customer stories. And we've had people that that actually used it in their bubble juice, like for a wedding, you know, when they blow bubbles, you know, they mix the bubble juice with the liquid and they're blowing bubbles as the bride and groom come down the aisle, you know, with this juice, which I thought that was sort of clever. People are putting it in balloons and blowing the balloons up. So when they pop, it smells like this is one that was in particular sort of strange. And this was sort of early on. So we were probably only selling it for maybe a couple years at that point. This guy calls me up and he wants to order, and okay, that's cool, but it's obvious that he used it before, and at that point we didn't have tons of customers. So I said, "So I just asked him, so it sounds like you've used the product before." He says, "Oh yeah, he goes, I use it." He goes, I need more, but I need it real soon here, or whatever, you know. And it's like, well, I said, "So apparently you had some success with this. What did you do?" And he was sort of hesitant to tell me. And he's like, "All right, I'll tell you." And he starts this story off. He had bought our product and he had it laying around. And he was in the process of moving to a new city. He had to get his utility set up. He calls up, and it had been like 2 or 3 weeks. His wife is complaining that they don't have the power on yet. Well, he's a contractor and he has one of the special keys. He's got a way to get in to the box to turn the power on. So he turns the power on himself. Well, he ultimately gets the next day, the power company actually shows up. They see that it's turned off or turned on. And he ends up getting a fine from the power company because he had screwed around with the box, and that's illegal, and he's not allowed to do that. So he's like, all right, well, I'm going to pay this bill, and I'm pissed off because, you know, they should have done this for me anyways sooner. So he writes a check, and he coats it with liquid ice, and he sort of lets it dry. So he goes over to what sort of looks like a bank teller setup with that vacuum tube, and they leave. So they take off. Well, the following day, the police call him up, and the cop, when he goes into the office, the cop

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2: He's like, yeah, he goes, I got some other business to take care of. I said, all right, we'll send you a couple extra bottles. Have a good day, you know. And we recommend, you know, it's a prank product. It's not to go out there and destroy people, but every once in a while, I guess that happens. You know, we like to say that we make the gun, we don't shoot it. So, you know, at your own risk, I guess. But most of the time, people are just having fun with it. And God, there's tons of YouTube videos out there. And we started making a few YouTube videos until the YouTubers outdid us. And so now our customers are doing, you know, better videos than we could even dream of. So if you ever go out there, you go out there and look at YouTube and type liquid, you'll see really good stuff out there.
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15: ABC News, I'm Dave Packer. U.S. Central Command says it completed a third round of strikes this week against Iran. 140 military targets. This in retaliation for Iran attacking an

0: other commercial vessel in the Strait of Hormuz. This latest round of strikes, close to the total of the first 2 days of strikes earlier this week combined, so it's a significant increase. Iran made no commitment to stopping the attacks during talks with Oman on Saturday. Life-threatening flash floods have inundated Missouri, one person dead, 200 children rescued from a flooded summer camp, and the threat far from over.
1: A state of emergency in Missouri. Rescue operations are expected to last several days.
2: We do even have people that are still stranded, but they're okay. The roads are washed away. We have a lot of damage.
1: Crawford County Sheriff's Office says one person has died.
0: ABC meteorologist Leslie Lopez. A manhunt in Toronto after a shooting at a popular street festival Saturday night left two dead and six injured. This is ABC News. A violent rainstorm hit portions of Philadelphia Saturday. High winds, rain, wind gusts up to 60 miles an hour. That storm causing damage to the roof units of two housing units. No injuries reported. And no bull. New Orleans knows how to celebrate the running of the bulls. They throw a pretty big party with roller skates, sangria, beer, coffee, and no bulls. The 20th annual San Fermin in Nueva Orleans was held Saturday, and instead of the very risky dash away from the horned animals down narrow streets, participants dressed in traditional white and red clothing while being chased through the streets by roller skaters acting as bulls. Co-founder Mickey Hanning got the idea after attending the real running in Pamplona.
3: It just makes a perfect match for our vibe here. And it's evident by the people who live here who come out every year and then people who come in from all over the world.
0: The event raises thousands of dollars every year for charity. It's become a tradition in the Crescent City since 2007. Dave Packer, ABC News.
4: I'm Stuart McMillan. Here's what's happening. More than 350 people rescued in Missouri amid rapid rising floodwaters, including campers who took shelter on the roof of a building that collapsed in Reynolds County. Another 200 campers and counselors were flown up by Black Hawk choppers at Camp Tomsawk. One death reported, a woman swept away from her home near Hoosaw Creek. That happened Friday morning. Collinsville police believe the parents of a baby found abandoned at Cahokia Mounds may have fled the country. Investigators say the child is healthy and safe and remains in the care of state child welfare workers. The infant was discovered alone in a car seat in the historic site's parking lot in early June. Authorities say they are withholding the parents' identities until formal charges can be filed. West Nile virus is back.
5: The positive samples come from a surveillance site in Richmond Heights, according to the county health department. The West Nile virus primarily spreads to humans through bites from infected mosquitoes and is the leading cause of mosquito-borne illness in the U.S. There were three cases reported in humans in the county in 2024. The department is advising people who spend time outdoors to take preventative steps, including eliminating standing water in your yard and wearing protective clothing. Jade Aubrey, KMOX News.
4: St. Louis City turning back to voters once again to ask them to approve tax dollars to expand transit.
6: The city is conceding the tax voters previously approved to construct the Metrolink Green Line connecting North and South City is no longer enough due to inflation and federal funding cuts. Aldridge says he shares voters' disappointment, but says he believes they too understand the economic truth.
7: There's going to take some engagement, but I haven't heard anybody be extremely upset that they're only going to continue to vote on or only going to want to continue to have the North-South Green Line.
6: Aldridge says if his bill passes, the city will ask voters to approve reallocating funds towards creating a North-South Rapid Transit bus line on the April 2027 ballot. Sean Malone, KMOX News.
4: A St. Louis soccer native weighs in on the future of Team USA.
8: U.S. soccer looks for answers following another round of 16 exit. St. Louis native and Apple TV MLS analyst Taylor Twellman says the biggest questions have nothing to do with the head coach.
9: If you're not asking the question, how do I have three Christian Pulisics, three Weston McKinneys, three Tyler Adams, three Chris Richards, then we might not be asking the right question. In the United States, if you're chasing the rest of the world that is doing something that is very inclusive, then you can't be exclusive.
8: Twellman returns to the Apple TV broadcast booth when Major League Soccer resumes following the World Cup break. Jen Cease, KMOX Sports.
4: Weather for Sunday, mostly sunny and pleasant, a high around 87. Sunday night, crystal clear sky, low of 68. High of 89 for Monday, mostly sunny there. Tuesday, more humid with times of clouds and sun, a high around 91. Wednesday, partly sunny there with a thunderstorm, a high around 92. Stuart McMillan, KMOX News.
10: 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Bernie Nicholas.
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0: welcomes being challenged. If you're a fan and there's something that he does that bugs you, tell it to him directly. You don't have to hide behind some stupid name. You don't have to be a coward. Just ask him directly.
1: Bernie Miklas. 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
2: Hey, it's Jen Hatmaker. 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
3: This is Lee Habib, and this is Our American Stories, and we love bringing you stories from all over our great country. We've been spending some time in Austin, Texas, at a place called Community First Village, a 51-acre master plan community that provides affordable, permanent housing and a loving community for men and women who've spent years, often decades, surviving on the streets of Austin. Some people focus on the fact that this village has beautiful RVs and gorgeous small homes designed by the finest architects in the nation. But that's not this place's secret sauce. No, it's the people who live and work at Community First that make it transformative. To get a sense of that, we'd like you to hear a story from Larry Crawford, the fellow who fixes anything and everything that breaks in this community, from air conditioners to trucks. Here's Larry.
4: I bought myself a new truck, and I've always been a kind of the base model truck buying kind of guy. But I'm a little older now, and I have a little more money, so my wife went shopping with me, and she's like, oh, I love this leather. So what I ended up purchasing was the Longhorn Laramie diesel, has all these bells and whistles on. It's got things on the dashboard I still don't know how to work. It's four-wheel drive. It's got fancy wheels and running boards, and it's just really a luxury pickup truck. And because we're in Texas, it's just like I don't think it's a written law, but it's kind of like a law that when you get a new truck, you got to go show your buddies. You know, you got to go show the guys you work with your new truck. So I'd had the truck about a week. And so I decided to drive it to work and show it to my buddies. And at the end of the day, my wife called me and she asked me, she's like, hey, can you go to the grocery store and pick up this one item? And that's several years ago. I don't remember what it was. And so I'm like, yeah, I can do that. So I leave work and I'm heading down Loyola because there's a HEB grocery store at Springdale and 183. So I was heading that way and I saw this homeless guy that I had known for several years walking down the street. And so I just stopped in the middle of the road, rolled the window down. I was like, hey, Mike, where are you going? And he's like, I'm going to HEB. And I'm like, jump in. So we go to HEB and I'm like, I just need one thing. I said, I'm going to go and get what I need. And then I'll just wait for you at the truck and I'll take you, because he lives in a camp not too far from here, and I'll take you back to your camp. And so I get my one item and I'm sitting out waiting for him to show up, and he comes out of the store, two boxes of beer, and he's a profound alcoholic, and I mean, without exaggeration, I've seen him falling down drunk at 7 a.m. He's a lovely human being. He just has lost control of his drinking. Anyhow, so I drop him off at his camp. I go home, fix dinner, and the day just ends. I go to bed, you know. And about 3 weeks later, we do this thing here at the village. We call it Reach Out. And basically, get a bunch of chartered school buses, and we go get the homeless people from the camps in downtown. We bring them out here to the village. We let them take showers, get haircuts, get a real good hot meal, not fast food, but good hot meal. You know, there's somebody here that's like nurses and doctors, and check their blood sugars and their diabetes and their blood pressure and do all of these things. And so anyhow, I'm standing over by the corner of the shop, and I see Mike get off the bus, and he's screaming at me. And it's not uncommon for homeless people to scream at me because they all want the same thing from me. I'm a smoker. They want to, hey, you got a cigar? Do you have a cigarette? Do you have, you know? And so I knew that's what Mike wanted. So I'm just sitting there kind of silently in my head, said, okay, hurry up, Mike, so you can get a smoke from me and I can go on with my business. And as he's approaching me, he's maybe 10 or 12 feet away, and I could already smell him because he hadn't had a bath in a long time. And he drops down to his knees in front of me, and he takes this old ratty backpack off, and he's like, man, I got you something. And I'm like, what do you mean you got me something? He said, man, I bought you a present. I'm like, man, you have to get me nothing. And he's like, no. He said, I see how you treat people on the streets. He said, and I wanted to give you a gift. And he said, I noticed in your old truck that you had a Bible that had the same color cover as the interior of your truck. And at that point, I'd been driving that truck for like 12 years, and I didn't realize that the cover on my Bible and my black upholstery were the same color. It never occurred to me. Anyhow, so he had ridden in my new truck, and he said, I got you a Bible that has the same color leather as the leather on the seats in your new truck. And he said, I went to the Bible store. He said, I didn't even realize there was more than one kind of Bible. He said, I told the lady, just sell me the most popular one that had this color leather. He said, the receipt's in the box. He said, and the lady said, you can bring it back and get whatever kind of Bible you read if it's not what you want. And I can tell you right now, it wouldn't matter which Bible. It could have been any. It could have been a Bible in a foreign language. I wouldn't have traded it back in. And at that moment, man, my eyes started leaking. I wasn't like crying or nothing, but I just couldn't believe that this guy, which is like the poorest of all the poor people that you ever met, had bought me a Bible to match the interior of my truck. And the thought kept going through my head. It's like, man, this guy could take this back, get his money back. I'm driving an expensive truck. I live in a nice house. I could go buy a box of Bibles and wouldn't even miss the money. But I kept telling him, it's like, no, you need to take this gift from this man. And I did. And I still have that Bible. It's still in my truck. And it was a lesson for me in the unbelievable generosity of human beings. That man probably panhandled for weeks to be able to get enough money for his daily survival and then be able to accumulate the $77 he paid for that Bible. Not realizing that he probably could have just went to the local church and asked for one. They probably would have gave him one for free. He didn't get that. But anyhow, so the struggle that man went through to get that, it's one of my most valued possessions, and I wouldn't trade it for anything.
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3: This is Lee Habib, and this is Our American Stories. Some inventions announce themselves with fanfare. Others change the world so completely, we stop noticing they're there at all. Today, we tap a thermostat and hear a familiar hum in the background of life in our homes, schools, offices, hospitals, and cars, asking for almost nothing in return, except that we remember it when it breaks. But this invisible force didn't just make life more comfortable. It reshaped America and eventually the world. Here to tell the remarkable story of the invention we couldn't imagine living without is Salvatore Basile, author of Cool, How Air Conditioning Changed Everything.
16: Part of the mindset in the 19th century was that heat was something that people would ignore rather than deal with. It was considered that there was no way to deal with it. The idea was, if you don't think about it, it doesn't happen. You act as if it hasn't occurred. So you take a handkerchief, mop your brow when needed. If you were a lady, you fanned yourself. And a lot of people got into physical trouble that way. Throughout the United States, nearly every newspaper during those months had a daily column of heat prostrations, heat deaths. And with very heavy clothing of the era and pre-automobile horses, also the fact that refrigeration of food was ice if, and the rest of the time, if anything was discarded, it just rotted, and depending on the temperature, it rotted a lot. And we've all dealt with garbage heaps, so we know what that is like. Multiply that by the number of people in any given city, and you get an idea of a pretty unpleasant atmosphere. In the 1850s in Florida, a doctor who dealt with fever patients, his name was John Gorey, had by complete chance, he was a tinkerer, a big tinkerer, he happened on a way to build what was actually a compressor. powered by a little steam engine. Well, it turned out it not only worked and produced cold air, it could even produce ice. And in those days, that was so revolutionary, and he thought this would be a great boon to the comfort of mankind, a machine that could actually produce cool air. No one believed him. He patented it, he tried to sell it, he died penniless. So far ahead of the time that people would not believe it. So fast forward to the beginning of the 20th century, the Industrial Revolution is going on full force, there's a great deal of manufacturing, and what a lot of manufacturers are discovering is that summer heat can play havoc with productivity, with quality, with schedules. In Brooklyn, New York, there was the Wilhelms Printing Company, which specialized in color printing. And in those days, color printing was a process that required multiple passes through a printing press of the same paper in order to lay each color on at one time. But paper in a humid, warm and humid environment will swell. So every time every sheet of paper was going through the printing press, it was not aligning correctly. And because these misaligned papers were producing a blur rather than an actual proper color image, this company was losing a lot of money and they were getting behind and not making deadlines. This was a problem. So they contacted a ventilation company in Buffalo, New York, the Buffalo Forge Company, and said, is there anything that can be done about this? And Buffalo Forge sent their newest, youngest employee, who was, I think, 21 years old at the time, Willis Carrier. He, in his memoirs later, said, at the time, I had never thought of any such thing as air humidity. But he began to investigate. He became fascinated by the subject. He began to tinker himself and came up with a mechanical system that could remove humidity from air. Now, they installed this, and not only did the humidity problem improve drastically, but the company management realized that most of the employees wanted to hang around the press room, eat their lunch there, spend as much time as they could there, because the air was actually cooler. Now, Carrier thought, oh, we might have something here. No one else was thinking that way. He began to promote this machinery, which he called air conditioning. As it turned out, there were takers, but they were mostly from the industrial sector, and they were people who wanted to improve their productivity. Process air conditioning, the use of air conditioning to make manufacturing easier, to make productivity higher, that moved forward very quickly. The idea of comfort air conditioning hadn't yet sunk in. He patented his invention in 1902. Within 10 years, many, many factories had installed it. Henry Ford, in his first large-scale plant in Dearborn, Michigan, had installed air conditioning throughout. This is amazing. During World War I, air conditioning helped munitions companies, gunpowder, metalwork with close tolerances. This all benefited amazingly. But comfort air conditioning was something that, even though Carrier had tried to push it, no one was quite hearing that message until, in the 1920s, Hollywood. Now, Hollywood was using air conditioning, but they were using it in their laboratories to dry film quickly. During the teens and 20s, Hollywood had decided that the summer was actually the dead season. No one wanted to go sit inside an unventilated Nickelodeon for a few hours and be smothered because there was no ventilation. And what ventilation was bringing in possibly hot air from the outside. Then On Memorial Day weekend, 1925, the Rivoli Theater in New York City unveiled a system that Carrier had installed. There was a sign up that was advertising this system. The sign said refrigeration or refrigerating system. It was a little clunky, but that was the idea. The people flooded into the theater, but the system had started late, so it wasn't really cool. And as Carrier himself had written, he was standing at the back of the auditorium with Adolph Zukor, the head of Paramount, and watching all of the people fanning themselves. And he was very nervous about this. But then you could feel the coolness start to come through. And he said one by one, the fans stopped. And by the end of it, there was this auditorium full of happy people. And Zukor just turned to him and said, "Yes, the people are going to like it." This was a very expensive for the time system. It was $60,000, which was a huge amount of money then. But that system was so effective and so amazing to the public that within 3 months, the Rivoli recouped the entire cost of the installation. It was an astonishment. Once the system got moving and was definitely popular, the theater began to post two thermometers, one with the outside temperature, one with the inside temperature, next to the box office window, and they began to advertise that there was this system, and there was a newspaper ad showing the gigantic compressor, and a couple sort of pointing up at it in admiration.
17: Remember, you can enjoy great motion picture entertainment all summer long in cool comfort at this theater.
18: And you've been listening to Salvatore Basil, author of Cool, How Air Conditioning Changed Everything. And my goodness, it first started with protecting paper and film, but then came its impact on humans in the movie theater. When we come back, more of the remarkable story of how air conditioning came to be here on Our American Stories.
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3: And we continue with our American stories and the story of the invention we couldn't imagine living without. Telling the story is Salvatore Basil, author of Cool, How Air Conditioning Changed Everything. Let's pick up where we last left off.
16: It was so foreign to people that they were rather shocked that there was an idea of indoor comfort. There was a movie house owner in Texas who published a page full of angry letters from people who had caught cold from his air conditioning in his movie theater. And he was proud of this. Now that is a way of dealing with it. For the first time in human history, the average person had somewhere they could go that was very affordable, the price of the movie ticket, and guaranteed to be cool. That had never happened anywhere. So within 5 years, air conditioning took off in movie houses like a rocket. By 1930, even though it was the Depression, if you were a movie house and you were not air conditioned, you were going out of business. America at large was beginning to realize, oh, this is definitely a benefit for the summertime. I get a respite. I don't have to sweat through the entire season. And that's when other businesses began to say, I think I'd better install this technology. Department stores, trains. Bit by bit, it became widespread. And it began to refashion itself into something that was small enough for use in a home. Frigidaire came out with the first, what they called a room cooler, in 1929. It was actually two machines which weighed a total of 400 pounds and required ductwork between them and a water source. And at that time, it cost as much as a car. It was just a very expensive machine. So when the first air conditioners came out for home use, they were incredibly clunky, incredibly large and heavy, that it took a long time for the technology to become something that people could deal with. At the time, Frigidaire was advertising it for home comfort. Well, very soon after that, the stock market crashed. The U.S. hit the Great Depression. They junked that advertising campaign, and they began to advertise to executives because executives seemed to be the only people in the United States who had any sort of money to play with. And they kept saying, this will improve productivity. This will help you do a better day's work. There were very few advertisements for people to buy their own units because, again, the upper end of earners had been trained from birth not to pay any attention to hot weather. They were trying to push this in the idea of you'll get the same breezes you would get at Bar Harbor. It was an atmosphere thing. Leading citizens getting relief.
8: It's silly to suffer from the heat when you can afford the type of constant comfort conditioning featured by a Frigidaire built and backed by General Motors, greatest name in American industry.
16: When I was 6 years old, my Aunt Catherine shocked the family when she bought two air conditioners. And this was gossip among the relatives for a long time because air conditioners were only for rich people. But then again, Aunt Catherine's house became the in spot for family parties. And I thought that might have been only my family, but it turned out that was a pretty universal attitude. There was a lot of tut-tut-tutting, almost as if you're air conditioned, are you giving in to it? And like every other technology throughout history, the cost, which was huge, began to come down. World War II put a stop to this for the time being because all the technology was needed elsewhere. But by the 1950s, window air conditioners were possibly affordable. Even whole house cooling, which had been quite expensive before the war, came down, and by that time, it was no longer looked upon as something that was only for rich people. It was becoming more universal. Post-war, an air conditioner was usually hanging around $400 and discounted was $300, but that was still a lot of money. By the early 1950s, there was a number of factors. A, more prosperity. B, more competition with manufacturers. Also, it was an era of keep up with the Joneses. So status symbols were becoming, during the 50s, very popular. And this was helped in 1953 by a monster heat wave, which enveloped about two-thirds of the world's surface and lasted into September. Because of that, 1953 was a year that air conditioners throughout the United States began to show up for about $195. That became, in the shall we spring for it, yeah, let's go, into that category. And that is when it started to climb. Also, because of the 50s being a status symbol decade, having an air conditioner hanging out of a window was a big plus. Oh, I'm doing it for the family's comfort. But also, you were a hot dog. With almost every type of technology throughout history, whenever it's brand new, it is big and very expensive, and then it begins to shrink, and then it becomes available for the home size, and then it will usually take off. And air conditioning is a textbook example of this. It is something that has changed the world. Take the city of Phoenix, Arizona. Between 1950 and 1960, 10 years, that was a decade during which air conditioning really hit its stride. And during that one decade, the population of Phoenix quadrupled. The rest of the South, it made living in these places possible when it hadn't been before. What air conditioning has done is make it possible to live almost anywhere. It had also changed entertainment to the extent that radio and television as we know them would not really have existed without air conditioning, because both of those media had attempted to start without being air conditioned and very quickly realized that studio life was insupportable without some sort of cooling. And air conditioning made it possible to have what we see today broadcast to us. You had Henry Ford with the flivver. You had Thomas Edison with the light bulb. Willis Carey was a great front man for air conditioning, if only because he was so devoted to the idea of it that he was focused beyond focused. This was a man who would order a meal and not eat any of it because he was making calculations, or go on a trip and there was nothing in his suitcase but one handkerchief because he was busy making calculations. He was always trying to improve that product, and he was fascinated by that product. And people were able to feel through him that they were not being huckstered or pressured to adopt the idea. His first motto was, "Every day, a good day." That's really a very powerful slogan, considering that so many days were not good, weather-wise. So he went this way through his entire life. His business grew, of course. He was determined to continually improve it. And he died in 1950, never having installed air conditioning in his own house. I maybe never got around to it.
18: 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And a special thanks to Salvatore Basil, author of Cool, How Air Conditioning Changed Everything. And indeed, it did. My parents often told me that, boy, in the 1940s, when they were young, the only place they could cool off was the movies. And by the 60s, well, competition and good old-fashioned free enterprise brought something unimaginable to only rich people and accessible only to rich people to every household in America. The story of how air conditioning changed everything here on Our American Stories.
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3: 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And today, Alex Cortez brings us a story about the man who inspired this series.
20: The biggest thing that's lacking, and one of the biggest things in the real world of business today, is the ethical standards and integrity of some business people.
21: We're listening to Bill Daniels, the late Denver businessman who's best known as the father of cable TV. But in 1975, before he fully earned that title, he was the owner of the American Basketball Association's Utah Stars, which wasn't a profitable team, and he was financially struggling. Here's former Stars coach Tom Nasalky.
22: We started the season, but I could tell, you know, there was financial problems. He wasn't the same ambulant guy that he normally was, up positive, and we really had some problems, guys not getting paid, so he ended up bankrupting the team, which absolutely crushed him. I remember he came to a practice and said, "This is what I'm going to have to do."
23: I had to take bankruptcy with the basketball team that I owned in the state of Utah. It was the Utah Stars. We're the league champions. Times were tough, and my bank shut off my credit. So I had to get all my players together, all my staff, and said, "We got to shut her down." And I was miserable, let me tell you. I was crying, and I was on the 10th floor of the Travel Inn in Salt Lake City, Utah. And my lawyer is a guy named Bob Nagel, represented me for years, was my house counsel. And I said, "Bob, I'm so heartbroken, I'm going to jump out the window." He said, "Bill, the luck you're having, you're going to live." Now, the reason I tell you the story is I had temporarily stiffed citizens in Salt Lake City for $750,000 for season tickets that they'd been paid for and no more ball games, and we owed creditors, and that bothered the hell out of me.
21: It's almost $2.4 million in today's dollars, and Bill couldn't stop thinking about it. Even though the debt had been legally wiped clean in the bankruptcy, here's his business partner John Seaman on Bill's special motivation when they created and later sold their second company of 15 cable systems.
24: All along, in the creation of the second company and with the incident of filing bankruptcy with the Utah Stars, had this pressing obligation mentally, morally, to satisfy all of his creditors. So he directed our accounting department to collect everything that was available at the time of the bankruptcy in the way of payables and keep track of them, because someday he had to make that right. He often said his two objectives in life, one, he wanted to go to heaven, and B, he wanted to go without owing anybody any money or mad at him. So one of his compelling reasons to sell was to satisfy those obligations. In the grand scheme of things, it wasn't a lot of money. At the time, it was a lot of money, but now that he's got 20 or 25 million, it's not a big amount of money anymore. But almost before we even closed, Bill is preparing to go back to Salt Lake to pay off those creditors. He's got a list of every one of them, how much money he had defaulted with them on, and what the interest rate would be to bring it up to current. If he wrote a check, what would he owe him, including interest? And that was, I think, one of the most joyful times in Bill's life. More joyful than having made the money from having built up the company and sold it was the satisfaction he got of honoring his liabilities and protecting and preserving his name.
23: And boy, did I feel good about that. I really felt good.
21: And so did those on the receiving end. And mostly not for financial reasons, here's season ticket holder Jerry Howells.
2: I remember getting a letter, and I've tried to find it. I've tried and tried and tried to find it. I have not been able to find it. And I get this check for, it had to be a couple thousand dollars. I was astounded. Then I really found out what Bill Daniels was all about in terms of his tremendous integrity. It's almost synonymous with Bill.
21: Here again is Tom Nesalky, who at this point was the coach of what would be the second professional team in the state of Utah.
22: I'm back coaching the Utah Jazz, and he calls me from a little American. He said, can you come down and have lunch with me? And I said, can I bring the sheriff? I thought, I want to arrest you. I was being a little facetious. And he said, well, things are going to turn out okay. And I came down, he had some guy with him. I don't know the guy's name to this day, but he had a ledger with him. And Bill started going over the names. He said, do you know this guy? And this was like guys that were owed $10, much less season ticket holders, but he had like everything. I don't know where he got all the names, but there were guys that were owed very, very little money, much less a season ticket holder or whatever. And then he said, are you getting fidgety about what I might owe you? And I said, not anymore. And he gave me a check, which is worth, would be nice to have today. But then with, at that time, a young wife and two young kids, it was astronomical.
21: And some of those less astronomical checks that Tom mentioned might have resulted from the unusual newspaper ads that Bill placed that asked for anybody that he owed money to reach out to him. Here's former Stars coach Liddell Anderson in 2013.
4: And he could have not done that, but he did it. That's just the kind of guy he was, you know. How many people would do that, you know? But he did it. If he made a promise to a person, he carried it out. You could take it to the bank. I love Bill Daniels. And I'll never forget him, of course. But my days are numbered. I'm 82 years old, and so I won't be wrong much, but he should never be forgotten. And if this helps a little bit, why, good.
21: And all of this love for Bill unexpectedly helped all of his future business ventures. Here's former Stars general manager Vince Barilla.
5: My personal feelings were that, you know, he couldn't, if God had told him to do it, or if he probably did, he couldn't have done anything better, because the monies that he took and paid back, whatever the amount was, I always said to myself, Those were the cheapest dollars he's ever spent for PR in my life that I've ever seen. And he didn't do it for that purpose. He was competing in the cable world with, you know, multi-cable people. But if Bill met any of those people head-on in any city that they were competing for, I guarantee you Bill got it, because they knew of the caliber of person that they were dealing with.
21: And to conclude, here's the late Bill Daniels speaking to students in the 90s.
23: Now, the moral of that story is today, some 18 years later, I meet people in all over the country that say, aren't you the guy that paid off the season ticket holders at Salt Lake City? And I say, yes, that's me. Now, what I'm saying to you is I did not think that was such a big deal at the time. I just didn't want to have to live with myself. That's a case of examples of ethics and integrity that come back to you that you never dreamed would come back to you. It damn sure isn't the reason I went over.

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12: ABC News, I'm Dave Packer. The U.S. launching new attacks on Iran overnight after another cargo ship was targeted in the Strait of Hormuz, says CENTCOM. In a social media post, one person reported missing from the container ship, a fire on board. A bipartisan bill to help more Americans buy homes became law of the land. That despite President Trump's refusal to sign it, trying to use it as a bargaining chip for his voting security bill. The housing bill had a veto-proof majority in Congress. Democratic Congresswoman Maxine Waters.
13: We have a housing crisis in this country. People cannot afford the down payment on housing. The rent is too high, and families are left, many of them, on the street.
12: A Saturday night vigil in Houston for Lorenzo Salgado Abrejo. The 52-year-old husband and father of three who built houses in Houston was shot and killed by an ICE agent Tuesday morning while he was on his way to work. Agents claim Arejo tried to use his vehicle to hit them. Witnesses dispute that. This is ABC News. Strongly considering running for president based on being detained by armed Israeli settlers this week in the West Bank, Congress

0: Congressman Ro Khanna, California Democrat. ABC's Chuck Sievertson.
1: Israeli settlers were blocking a road in the West Bank Thursday, says Khanna.
2: These hoodlums come in with machine guns, an M4, an American-made machine gun, and they detain us. They block off the road. And then they call the IDF, and the IDF is on their side.
1: Accusing Israel of genocide and apartheid, Khanna says he's considering running for president.
2: We need a new moral direction in our party.
1: Israeli military says after a report about civilians blocking a road, soldiers showed up and cleared them away.
0: The main Democratic Party will hold a nominating convention on Saturday, July 25th in Bangor to choose a new U.S. Senate candidate after Graham Plattner formally withdrew from the race. Plattner withdrew Friday after facing a sexual assault allegation that he's denied. The party chair says our laws never really anticipated this unusual circumstance. Dave Packer, ABC News.
3: I'm Stuart McMillan. Here's what's happening. More than 350 people have been rescued and one is dead. After catastrophic flooding in southeast Missouri, a woman named Faith Gregory was found dead by volunteer searchers in Crawford County. She had been swept away from her home near Hoosaw Creek on Friday morning during the initial wave of storms. Sounds of a Black Hawk helicopter with Missouri National Guard evacuating some 202 young campers and counselors who were stranded at a camp, Tomsock, and that's in Reynolds County. Everyone made it out okay. At the Bearcat Getaway Campground in Reynolds County, rescue crews face one of the most urgent calls there. Highway Patrol Sergeant Eddie Young says roads in the campground were already impassable when the situation escalated.
4: At one point, the campers were on top of a building, and then that building collapsed, putting them in the water. I received information that those campers were safe. And had been rescued.
3: As many as 20 people estimated to be involved, all accounted for. Florissant police are searching for a missing 5-year-old boy. An endangered person alert sent out for Jordan Lowe early Saturday morning. Investigators say 50-year-old Jeanette Hedston took her son during a supervised visit with state workers at the Crest Bowl on North New Florissant Road. Police say the mother, about 5'1", multiple tattoos, last seen with blue highlights in her hair, tied in a large bun. Anyone who might have seen them is urged to call Florissant police right away. Two men from Oklahoma, a father and his 22-year-old son, have died after their small plane crashed in Monroe County.
5: The 48-year-old pilot had taken his son to a Cardinals game at Busch Stadium Thursday night. They departed St. Louis Regional Airport in Bethalto, bound for Arkansas, and flew into developing severe weather. Flight data shows the plane appeared to begin a turn, possibly to avoid the storm, before entering a descending spiral. The wreckage was found near the Columbia Quarry, south of Waterloo, at around 7:40 Friday morning. And that's after hours of searching through heavy rain and low visibility. The NTSB and FAA are leading the investigation. Ivy Lyons, KMOX News.
3: What direction should U.S. soccer go in after the big loss?
6: St. Louis native, former U.S. men's national team forward, and current Apple TV MLS analyst Taylor Twellman says the U.S. World Cup exit should not automatically mean another coaching change. Instead, Twellman says Mauricio Pochettino deserves the opportunity to lead a true World Cup cycle.
7: United States Soccer Federation hired him too late.
6: Twellman believes the next cycle gives Pochettino a much fairer evaluation.
7: 2030 is coming around. You've got World Cup qualifying. That's going to help. You've got the Gold Cups and all of that. So it's going to be a little bit more like real preparation for that.
6: Jen Cease, KMOX Sports.
3: Weather for Sunday, high around 87, mostly sunny and pleasant Sunday night. Crystal clear sky, low of 68. 89 on Monday, mostly sunny. I'm Stuart McMillan, KMOX.
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1: I'm Greg Bell, and we begin at Madison High School, and then we visit with the couple next door. Both of those comedies featured very talented leading ladies. Peg Lynch not only starred in A Couple Next Door, she also created and wrote it. Before her, though, we indeed opened with Eunice Quiddens. Born in the Bay Area of California and also a film performer, we all know her by her stage name, Eve Arden. After some memorable big screen appearances, including nice roles in Stage Door, The Marx Brothers at the Circus, and the film noir classic Mildred Pierce, she got into radio, first as a cast member on Danny Kaye's variety show, and later as the star of this hit series, which also played on television. This episode of Our Miss Brooks also features Jane Morgan as Mrs. Davis, Richard Crenna as Walter, Gail Gordon as Principal Conklin, and in the role of Superintendent Mr. Stone will be Joseph Kearns. Let's head back to August 14th of 1955.
2: Now, Anacin, the tablets thousands of physicians and dentists recommend for fast relief of pain of headache, neuritis, neuralgia, and heat, the liniment that's strong yet does not burn, present Our Miss Brooks, starring Eve Arden. Well, although she's made a lot of friends at Madison High School, where she teaches English, Our Miss Brooks regards someone outside of school as her most cherished companion. Namely, her landlady, Mrs. Margaret Davis.
3: Yes, Mrs. Davis is a remarkably kind and generous friend. She's always doing something for somebody. Right now, as the president of the Ladies' Good Deed Club, she's on a drive to get old clothes for the underprivileged. And although I owe her 4 months' back rent, she hasn't even mentioned it to me. I was thinking about these lovable qualities when I joined her at breakfast last Friday morning.
4: Connie, dear.
3: Yes, Mrs. Davis?
4: How about coughing up the back rent you owe me?
3: I'm sorry, Mrs. Davis. I must have gotten some water in my ears in the shower. What did you say?
4: I said, what about the back rent you owe me?
3: Oh, things are fine at school, thanks. It's nice of you to ask.
4: But I didn't ask about...
3: Although now that you mention it, we have been terribly busy lately. We're getting ready for Founders Day. Mr. Conklin has persuaded the Board of Education to purchase a copy of one of Auguste Rodin's great statues to be placed on the auditorium stage during the proceedings.
4: That's all very interesting, Connie, but it's not what I started to discuss with you. Of course, if you really didn't hear me...
3: What back rent? Oh, I remember now.
4: It's 4 months, Connie. I hate to dun you, dear, but I really feel it would be for your own good. After all, when one person is in debt to another person, the first person should make some effort to turn some part of the money over to whoever has it coming.
3: To whomever has it coming, Mrs. Davis. When speaking to anyone, particularly an English teacher, you must bear in mind that the preposition to takes the objective whom, its correlatives being you, me, us, them, him, and her.
4: Where's the money?
3: I ain't got it. But don't worry, Mrs. Davis. I'll straighten out everything very soon.
4: All right, Connie. Here's some coffee, dear. Now, what were you saying about a statue at Founders Day?
3: Well, Mr. Conklin feels that this particular statue will be a most appropriate symbol for the students. He says it will remind them that they must concentrate on their future in a world of adults. It's a copy of one of Rodin's greatest works, The Thinker.
4: The Thinker. I believe I've seen pictures of that. Isn't that the one that shows a man with no shirt on, sitting with his fist under his chin, watching television?
3: Well, it isn't quite that modern, Mrs. Davis. Rodin completed The Thinker before Pinky Lee was even invented. Anyhow, I called the art gallery for Mr. Conklin yesterday and ordered the statue. Should be delivered this morning.
4: Oh, that's nice, dear. Mr. Rodin must be a very clever man. I read in the papers that he's got another statue on exhibit at the gallery called The Kiss.
3: The Kiss?
4: It shows a man and woman in a romantic embrace with their lips clinging like a corn plaster. The ladies in my club were furious when they went to see it. They thought it was positively shocking.
3: But it's a work of art.
4: You can say that again, dearie. But while I'm on the subject of our club, Connie, I wonder if you could help us out. Do you have any old clothes?
3: Yes, I have, Mrs. Davis, but I'm wearing them to school. However, I'll ask some of my friends if they can contribute something. Lock the icebox, Mrs. Davis. It's Walter Denton. Come in, Walter.
4: Well, good morning, Walter. It's nice to see you, dear.
5: Thanks. I'll have ham and eggs.
3: You're welcome. Fried or scrambled?
5: Oh, I'm not particular. Just so there's four of them.
4: I'll have it fixed up in a jiffy, dear. Just keep Miss Brooks company, meanwhile.
5: Okay, Mrs. Davis.
3: Oh, before I forget, Walter, Mrs. Davis's club is collecting old clothes for the needy. Do you think you can contribute anything?
5: Well, I'll be more than happy to dig up whatever I can. Huh. Gosh, Mrs. Davis is a sweet character. Yeah, she's so unselfish. She really loves her fellow man. And if I may say so, Miss Brooks, that's one of the qualities I admire in you, too. You love your fellow man.
3: Well, thank you, Walter.
5: How is Mr. Boynton?
3: Now, that's what I call a crude conversational blend.
5: Miss Brooks, you know I don't like to overstep my bounds or presume to offer advice about things that don't concern me, but I know of a wonderful way you can get Mr. Boynton to generate a little steam.
3: You're right, Walter. This is one of the things that doesn't concern you. How?
5: Well, by taking him over to the art gallery tonight and exposing him to a certain statue. It's a man and a woman in a bear hug and smooching like crazy. It's called
3: The Kiss.
5: Oh, then you've seen it.
3: No, but I've heard enough about it to know that it shouldn't even be mentioned in mixed company. Besides, it's too hot these days to go to galleries.
5: It is kind of warm. Oh, that reminds me, Miss Brooks. Poor Mr. Conklin has to go to school this morning in his long woolen underwear.
3: You're just full of censorable goodies today, aren't you?
5: No, kidding. It's true. Mrs. Conklin believes that the only way to cure a cold is to bake it out. Well, when I was over there this morning, Mr. Conklin sneezed a couple of times while he was dressing, and she insisted that he put them on. Oh, I felt so sorry for him. This afternoon when that old thermometer starts shooting up, he'll be squirming in his swivel chair like a dervish with a hot foot.
3: Walter, normally you won't get within 50 yards of Mr. Conklin without an anti-tetanus injection. What made you drop into his house?
5: Well, it's a new policy I've just put into practice. I make it a point to let his daughter, Harriet, gaze at me for a few moments every morning. It sort of sends her to school feeling that life is worth living after all.
3: Mrs. Davis.
4: Yes, Connie?
3: Just cook the eggs. The ham is in here.
6: Come in.
3: Good morning, Mr. Conklin. Isn't it a lovely day?
6: One more remark like that, Miss Brooks, and I'll crown you with the hot water bottle that's strapped to my back.
3: I'm sorry, sir.
6: Mrs. Conklin thinks I'm coming down with a cold, and thanks to her fanaticism on the subject, I'm rigged out in apparel that would be suitable for a ride to the North Pole. Red flannels in August. Now then, please state your business.
3: Yes, sir. Mrs. Davis's Good Deed Club is conducting another clothing drive, Mr. Conklin. Will you contribute?
6: If I have any old clothes at home, you may pick them up here in my office after school. I'll have Mrs. Conklin bring them when she comes down at noon.
3: Oh, is Mrs. Conklin coming to school today?
6: Yes, yes. She's promised to bring me a bowl of hot soup and an electric blanket. My only hope is that I may be electrocuted.
3: Well, if you put one hand in the soup and wrap yourself up in the...
6: No, quiet! Now, before you go, tell me, has the statue you ordered for me been delivered yet?
3: Yes, sir. There's a big crate covered with a tarpaulin right down the hall. I'm sure it contains the statue.
6: Good, good. Mr. Stone said he might drop by today to have a look at it.
3: The head of the Board of Education?
6: Yes. Yes, now, just between us, he's something of a blue nose. He's very old-fashioned. So I've been thinking, since this statue isn't wearing any... That is, since it's in a state of complete... Well, since it's...
3: Naked?
6: Oh,
7: Miss Brooke. Let us say it's undraped.
6: My thought was that in view of Mr. Stone's sanctimonious attitude about these things, we should perhaps put something on the thinker, like a shirt, for instance, or even something heavier.
3: How about your long underwear?
7: That will do.
6: You'd better go now. I'll think of something myself.
3: Yes, sir.
6: I suppose thanks are in order for your assistance in securing delivery of this statue.
3: With the instructions you gave me, sir, it was a very simple matter. I merely phoned the gallery and ordered statue number 14 on the program.
6: Fine, fine. You've bungled so many similar assignments for me in the past. I was afraid that you might have... Number 14!
3: Eh?
6: The thinker was listed on the program as number 7.
3: Number 7?
6: Yes, 7! I even repeated it for you.
3: I must have added them up.
6: Of all the blundering... Come in!
8: I am in, Osgood.
6: Mr. Stone.
3: Good morning, sir.
8: Miss Brooks, what I have to say is not fit for the ears of a lady. Kindly cover yours. Now then, Osgood.
6: Yes, sir?
8: I have just had occasion to speak with the custodian of the art gallery, and he has informed me that in compliance with a telephoned request from Madison High, an outrageous statue called the Kiss has been delivered to this institution for Founders Day.
3: The Kiss?
8: I demand an explanation, Osgood. Well, stop scratching yourself and answer me. Or do you have an answer?
3: Ooh, has he got an answer?
6: Miss Brooks, I want you to call the custodian of the art gallery and have that disgraceful piece of sculpture removed out of this school with the same dispatch you had it moved in.
8: What are you saying, Osgood?
6: I'm saying, sir, that it was not I who was responsible for sullying the corridors of Madison High with this scandalous exhibit. It was the dunderheaded action of the lady who stands quaking before you at this moment.
8: Oh, it was you, Miss Brooks. Well, speak up, I'm waiting. What have you to say for yourself, young woman?
9: Got any old clothes, Mr. Stone?
1: I'm Greg Bell, and you are listening to Our Miss Brooks, right here on KMOX.
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0: Well, when I called the art gallery and asked them to remove the statue known as the Kiss, I was told that due to a shortage of delivery trucks, they would be unable to pick it up until 5 p.m. There was nothing I could do about it, so when lunch period came, I went to the school cafeteria as usual, sat down at my usual table, and was greeted by a most unusual voice.
1: Hello, Miss Brooks.
0: Why, Mr. Boynton, what in the world are you doing here?
1: You're keeping the date you asked me for this morning. Boy, today sure is a scorcher, isn't it?
0: It's a Lulu, Mr. Boynton.
1: Temperature must be up around 90 somewhere. Oh, you should have seen Mr. Conklin. I was in his office a few minutes ago. He was drinking iced tea and moaning like a stricken ox.
0: What were you doing in Mr. Conklin's office?
1: Oh, he'd asked me to bring him a quart of ice cream. You know, but a funny thing. When I gave it to him, he didn't eat any. He just scooped that apple and rubbed it on his forehead.
0: He just can't take the heat, I guess.
1: Why should the heat affect him more than the rest of us?
0: Look, Mr. Boynton, it's a long underwear. It's a long story. Actually, Walter found out that Mrs. Conklin thinks our beloved principal is getting a cold and insisted that he wear his red flannels.
1: Red flannels? This time of year? That's pretty silly. I took mine off way back in June. But what is it you wanted to see me about, Miss Brooks?
0: I wanted to mention Mrs. Davis's club. They're having another clothing drive. Mrs. Davis already has about a dozen suits discarded by fellows in the neighborhood.
1: Oh, I see.
0: I just wondered if you'd be interested in the project.
1: Well, I certainly am. How much are the suits?
0: No, you don't understand, Mr. Boynton. These suits are for the underprivileged.
1: Well?
0: You're fighting me, Mr. Boynton. You see, Mr. Conklin told me that if his wife finds any old clothes of his at home, I could pick them up in his office after school. Of course, there's nothing definite about it, and I would like to make some kind of a showing with Mrs. Davis. Mr. Boynton, remember the suit you wore when you took me to the zoo last Friday?
1: Yes, that was my blue serge.
0: That's right. Remember when we stopped at the aviary and you had your back to the cage?
1: Yes.
0: Remember how the peacock stopped to admire himself in the seat of your pants? Now, if you could bring yourself to donate
1: now,
0: that...
1: please, Miss Brooks, you're exaggerating. It's not that shiny. Besides, I'm rather attached to that old blue serge. I remember when I bought it. There was a big sale on at Sherry's department store, and when I purchased that suit, the salesman gave me a baseball bat.
0: You should have hit him with it. I'll take whatever you can spare, Mr. Boynton.
1: Well, I'll dig something up this afternoon, Miss Brooks. But to get back to Mr. Conklin for a moment.
0: Must we?
1: Well, he seemed quite upset by something beside the heat. He said that the large crate right outside his office contained a statue which was sent here by mistake.
0: I've heard rumors about it.
1: It must be a pretty racy piece of work. Mr. Conklin has threatened detention for any student caught peeking under the tarpaulin.
0: Oh, that's ridiculous. It's just a copy of a statue called The Kiss.
1: The Kiss? I saw a picture of that once in the Encyclopedia Britannica.
0: And?
1: Wow!
0: If we wait until after school when everybody's gone, we can take a good look at the statue if you'd like.
1: Together?
0: Yes, just the four of us.
1: Brooks, I don't like to sound like a prude, but that statue is... well, it's pretty shocking. You see, it shows a man and a woman embracing.
0: What's so shocking about a man and a woman embracing?
1: Well, they're not only embracing, they're also kissing.
0: Well, what's so shocking about that? Married people do it all the time.
1: Married people?
0: Yes. Did you ever stop to consider that the two people in that statue might be married?
1: Say, that's an idea. Well, then it would be perfectly all right.
0: Of course. For all we know, those two have four or five little statues at home.
2: Honest Rich will return in a moment. Well, Miss Brooks made the mistake of ordering a statue called The Kiss instead of The Thinker to exhibit before the school assembly on Founders Day. and the kiss, although artistic, has been declared completely objectionable by the head of the Board of Education. Later that day, Mr. Conklin was waiting for the crated statue to be picked up.
3: It's 3:30, Daddy. Are you ready to go home?
4: No, Harriet, I am not. In pushing that confounded crated statue to a respectable distance from my office door, I ripped my trousers to shreds. If Mr. Stone should see me leaving the premises in the tattered garb of a hobo, I'd never hear the end of it.
3: Well, Mother sent some of your other suits to the tailor this morning. It's right down the street. Shall I run over and bring one back?
4: That's just what I had in mind. Now hurry, child. I can't wait to get out of this haggard-looking garment.
3: I'll just be a few minutes, Daddy.
5: Hi, Harriet.
3: Walter, how come you're still in school?
5: Oh, your father put me on detention for a week. During lunch hour, he thought he saw me peeking under the tarpaulin of that darn statue. But it really wasn't me. It was somebody that looked like me from the back. And when Mr. Conklin called out to him, he must have run away. And later he grabs me and reads me the riot act.
3: But that isn't fair, Walter. Can't you prove it wasn't you?
5: That's what I've just been planning, Harriet. They say a criminal always returns to the scene of the crime, right?
3: Right.
5: Well, if the peeping Tom who looks like me comes back, I'll be ready for him. A bunch of the guys in Woodshop helped me build a trap door right next to the crate. Just let that culprit try to take one more peek under the tarpaulin, and down he goes into a locked room in the basement.
3: Oh, it sounds pretty complicated, Walter, but I hope it works. You'll have to excuse me now. I've got to do an errand for Daddy.
5: Yeah, okay, Harriet. I've got to report to him right now. I'll see you later.
6: Who is it?
5: Walter Denton, sir.
6: Are you alone?
5: Yes, sir.
6: Then come in.
5: I finished my detention for today, Mr. Conklin, and I was...
6: Stop that idiotic simpering, Denton.
5: Look at that red flannel underwear. You look so...
6: If you don't desist, what?
5: I'm sorry, sir. Say, there's your suit hanging on the chair. Why don't you put it on?
4: Because I just took it off.
5: Why'd you take it off?
4: Because, Master Denton, I wanted to give you an opportunity to see for yourself how screamingly comical I look in long drawers.
5: Yes, sir, I appreciate it very much.
6: Now pick up your dunce cap and get out!
5: Right away, Mr. Conklin. Goodbye, sir.
4: Of all the lame-brained, gibbering mountebanks. Oh, what's the use? Too hot to get excited. Better go into my inner office and fetch the electric fan. That'll make it nice and cool. Yes, indeed. Da da da da da da da da da da da da da da da da
0: da da da da da da da da da da da da da da da da da da. Mr. Conklin. Oh, he must have gone home. Well, what have we here? A suit on the chair. He came through for the clothing drive after all. Well, I'll just take it along and thank him tomorrow. Mrs. Davis will be so happy to get it. Da da da dum bum. Da da da dum. Da da da dum bum.
4: Da da da da da da da da da da da da da da da. Principal's office. Osgood Conklin himself speaking.
7: This is Harriet, Daddy. The tailor's been awfully busy today, and he won't have any of your suits ready for at least an hour.
4: What? I can't stand around here in my... I can't wait here all day. Now just forget about it, Harriet. I'll simply get back into my torn suit and sneak out the back way.
7: All right, Daddy. Bye.
4: Goodbye. Now, where did I put that suit again? Oh, yes. It's right here on this empty chair. I'll just slip it on, and in no time at all, on this empty chair!
0: Da da da da da da da da da da. Well, what do you know? Here's the crate. Think I'll take a little peek at this statue before they cart it away? I'll just lift up this tarpaulin. Ah! What happened? Where am I?
5: Welcome aboard, Miss Brooks.
0: Thank you. What are you doing down here?
5: I'm a victim of my own invention. I was trying to catch a guy who Mr. Conklin thought was me, so I built this trap door. But when I went to test it, it backfired on me.
0: We've got to get out of here. Have you tried that side door?
5: Oh, I did better than that. I locked that door from the outside. Yeah, this little old supply room won't be opened again until the custodian comes in on Monday.
0: Monday? You mean we're trapped in here all alone?
5: No! We're not alone anymore, hi.
1: This is most embarrassing.
0: Oh, I don't know. I think it's kind of clubby.
1: Miss Brooks, what are you doing here?
0: Same thing you are, only I admitted I was curious.
1: How do we get out of here?
0: We can't. Oh, isn't it awful?
1: Now, this is a serious matter, Miss Brooks. There's probably not a living soul within sound of our voices.
0: Got a fourth. Canasta, anyone?
1: Mr. Conklin.
5: Yeah, and he's still in those red flannels.
4: Oh, I'm warning you, Denman. Who said canasta, anyone? It's a woman. Miss Brooks! Get out of here!
5: Yeah, but the door's locked from the outside, Mr. Conklin.
4: That's got nothing to do with it. Here, this crowbar will do the trick. Is it? Oh, yes. Oh, I get it. I jam it. It's working. It's opening. We're free. Free, do you hear? Free!
1: Now, calm down, Mr. Conklin. You're hysterical.
4: Let go of me!
1: You better take his other arm, Walter. He'll hurt himself.
5: Yeah, I got him.
4: Oh, hell!
0: Well, it's nice of you to drop in, Mr. Stone.

0: Mr. Stone's been stunned by the fall.
1: Oh, Mr. Boynton. Miss Brooks, what happened?
2: You were naughty.
1: Never mind that. Where's Mr. Conklin? I'm positive I saw him before I blacked out.
2: Well, he became quite panicky when he saw you, Mr. Stone. In fact, only a moment ago, Mr. Boynton and Walter Denton here were each holding a sleeve of his red flannels. As you can see, they're still holding them.
1: But I don't understand. If they were each holding a sleeve of his underwear, how did he get out?
2: Same way he got into this room. Trap door.
3: Our Miss Brooks, found in New Barton, Frank Drive, was produced and directed by Larry Burns, written by Al Lewis and Eddie Quillen, with the music of Wilbur Hatch. Mr. Conklin was played by Gail Gordon. Others in tonight's cast were Jane Morgan, Dick Crenna, Bob Rockwell, Gloria McMillan, and Joseph Kearns. Be sure to be with us next week for another comedy episode of Our Miss Brooks.

0: The Founders Day statue from August 14, 1955. The actors who voiced Principal Conklin and Superintendent Stone, Gail Gordon and Joseph Kearns, both spent time as Mr. Wilson on the Dennis the Menace TV comedy. Kearns was first, and then when he passed away during production, Gordon was hired to replace him. I'm Greg Bell, and up next on When Radio Was More Comedy, we'll have Peg Lynch and Alan Bunce as the couple next door, right after this.
1: I am the Whistler, and I know many things, for I walk by night. I know many strange tales hidden in the hearts of men and women who have stepped into the shadows. Yes, I know the nameless terrors of which they dare not speak.
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1: It was night, but even with the protection of darkness, Max Tyler crouched low on the apartment house fire escape. He was tense, alert, ready to run. And suddenly it happened.
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3: All right, now come on, move. I can let you have it and you'll be another dead burglar.
4: Double-cross, huh?
3: I said move.
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0: More coffee, dear?
1: Coffee, yes, please.
0: Aunt Effie?
2: Is there not?
0: Oh, yes. Now, if you're going to stay with Bobby this morning, Aunt Effie, is there any shopping I can do for you downtown?
2: No, no, not a thing. I had all my Christmas shopping done in October.
1: Oh, boy, I hate people like that. Go on now, I bet you haven't got it all done, Aunt Effie.
2: Oh, yes, I have. I am always through with my Christmas shopping at least by Thanksgiving.
0: Oh, I wish I could be that way. Drink your milk, Betsy, dear.
2: Oh, by the way, how did the pictures turn out you had taken?
0: The picture.
1: Oh, yeah. How about that? Did we get any proofs? He was going to mail them in a few days. When did we have those taken?
0: Why, that was,
2: It was a Friday.
0: Friday? It was a week ago Friday, wasn't it?
1: Yeah, well, he should have sent the proofs by this time. That's 2 weeks.
0: Yes. Well, I'll go call the Lockwood Studios right now and see what happened.
1: We'll never get
0: the pictures by Christmas.
2: Oh, I love Christmas. Don't you, Betsy?
3: Oh, yes. I can't wait.
2: Where are you putting your Christmas tree this year?
1: Oh, a tree? Well, I don't know. I hadn't thought about it. We might put it in my den. That would be kind of cozy.
2: Oh, I think it should go in the living room. I meant which corner of the living room.
3: I think Mommy wants to put it in the hall, Daddy. She said we could have a bigger tree if we put it in the hall.
2: That would be rather nice, yes.
1: And you know what? We're going to go out and cut down our own tree this year, Betsy.
3: The blue spruce?
1: Oh, no, darling, not our blue spruce. I mean, a friend of mine who grows Christmas trees said we could come out there and pick out the one we wanted.
3: May I go with you, Daddy?
1: Sure.
0: They sent them.
1: Oh, what?
0: They mailed the proofs of the pictures to us last week. Well, I said we certainly didn't get them.
1: Well, don't tell me they were lost in the mail.
0: Oh. Wait a minute. It seems to me now that I think back. Yes, I do recall seeing an envelope that said Lockwood Studios, and I put it aside thinking, you know, we'd look them over together in the evening. Oh, now what did I do with it?

0: through everything here in the living room.
1: Now, how about that pile of magazines over there? Maybe the envelope got mixed in with them.
2: Well, not in my den. I've gone all through my desk.
0: Did you look through that mess of papers you have on the top?
3: I resent that.
0: Well, your desk looks awful, dear. In the other house, Aunt Effie kept the top of the desk cleaned off fairly well because it was in the living room. Now that he has his very own den, he leaves the worst mess and just closes the door.
3: It gives me the feeling of being a brilliant, eccentric scientist.
0: I see. Well, I wish you'd be brilliant enough to find the proofs of our pictures.
3: Honey, how could you be so careless?
1: What I can't see is how you could resist looking at them when they arrived. Goodness, I'd have been so curious.
0: Well, I remember now they arrived just as I was bathing Bobby and my hands were wet, and I just set them down. It was snowing, and the mailman was nice enough to bring the mail right to the door instead of leaving it way out there in the box.
3: Wait a minute. Did he come to the front door?
0: Yes, sure.
3: Well, then, if you were in the front hall, you probably set the mail down on something. Now, let's see. Maybe the piano?
1: Maybe they got mixed up with Betsy's music.
0: Well, let's look.
3: Yeah.
0: Speaking of Betsy, where is she? Isn't it time for her school bus?
1: She's upstairs.
0: Betsy, hurry up, dear. Oh, I guess she has 10 minutes yet. We're nice and early today.
3: Here they are. Here they are. You were right, Aunt Effie, mixed in with some music on the piano.
0: Oh, God. Open them up, dear. Bring them in the dining room. Let's spread them out on the table.
1: Oh, now, where did I leave my glasses?
0: In the kitchen?
1: Oh, yes. I put them on to read the frying pan. Now, where...
3: Okay, here we are. Now, move those candles. What did she say?
0: What?
3: What did Aunt Effie say? She put her glasses on to read the frying pan.
0: Oh, yes. The electric one on the handle. It tells what temperature to fry bacon.
3: Oh, yes. I thought, you know, read the frying pan.
0: That sounds silly.
3: Yeah.
0: Now, how are the pictures?
3: Wait a minute now. Let me get them all spread out.
4: I can't find my glasses.
0: Look on the salt and pepper shelf over the stove, Aunt Effie.
3: Hey, they're numbered up in the corner there. That's good. Now.
0: Well... Gee, they all seem to be very good of you, dear, but not of me.
3: Oh, I don't think so at all. First glance here, they all seem to be good of you, but not of me.
4: Well, I can't find them.
3: Here, now look, that one's very good of you.
0: This one?
3: Well, I think that's excellent of you. Well, I do.
0: Why, my nose is terrible on this. That's a very bad angle.
3: Oh, I don't think so. I like it. But look at me, for heaven's sakes. What's that on my ear? My ear looks pointed like a rabbit.
0: Oh, that's the decoration on the back of that cherry head you sit in. It blends in with your ear. Well, it's very good of Betsy and the baby.
3: Yeah, they're all good of Betsy.
0: No, this one isn't very good. Her eyes are funny. She's squinting.
1: Well, I can't find my glasses.
0: Did you look in your apron pocket?
1: No, here they are. Well, how are the pictures?
0: Terrible.
3: Well, they're good of everybody but me.
1: Where are the ones I was on?
3: Here, right here. Say, that's good of Aunt Effie.
0: Oh, yes.
1: Oh, I don't like this at all.
0: Well, it's certainly better of you than it is of me. I look awful. Look at the angle of my chin and my dress is all bunched at the collar.
3: Oh, boy, well, look at me if you think you look awful. That's supposed to be a smile. I look as though I was sick.
5: Oh, did you find the pictures?
0: Yes. These are just proofs, Betsy. Let her look, dear.
1: Yeah. Is I on any more?
3: Yeah, here's another.
5: Gee, my hair ribbon looks funny.
3: Well, your hair ribbon is the least of it.
1: Well, I'm sorry I let you talk me into being in your family pictures. I'm afraid I've just ruined them.
0: Oh, no, Aunt Effie.
5: Let me see, Aunt Effie.
1: Oh, I just look frightful. My goodness, I look so old.
5: Oh, I think it's good, Aunt Effie. What's wrong with it? It looks just like you.
1: Well.
0: Betsy, get your overshoes on. It's time for your school bus. Oh, look at this one of me.
3: Look, you got to remember these are proofs now. Well, they're not retouched. Hold them up to the light backwards.
0: Well, it doesn't make any difference. I still look awful. Well, it's very good of you, dear, this one.
3: Good. Yes. That.
0: Well, it's better than some of the others of you.
1: I certainly hope I don't really look like that.
0: Well, honestly, what are we going to do?
3: Do? We're going to tell the photographer we don't like him. He'll have to do them over.
0: Oh, you know how photographers are. They get upset when you don't like them.
3: Look, we're paying for them. There's not one good picture of the whole group of us. Not one that's good of all of us. Now, when you go downtown today, just stop in and tell him.
0: Me? Oh, no, you know I'm no good at that. You do it. Every time I've ever told a photographer I didn't like his pictures, he's talked me into liking them. I feel as though I'm hurting his feelings, telling him he didn't do good work, and by the time I leave, I've ordered even more than I planned on.
3: Darling, I don't know why you're so mousy about things like that. Not me. I'll tell him. I don't mind at all. It's my money, and it's his business to take a picture that we all like. If he's a good businessman, I'm sure that he wants us to like them.
1: I don't even feel he's a good photographer. Why, he's got me looking 102. I would get another photographer.
3: Yeah, maybe we should try somebody else.
0: We've already paid $25 down, dear.
3: Oh. Yeah, that's right. Well, all right, okay, I'll tell him. I'll tell him he's going to have to do them over.
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2: Well, Mr. Piper, I'm sorry to keep you waiting. Christmas is always a busy season for the photographer. Now, which one did you select? As a matter of fact, I was pretty proud of them. Difficult to take a group picture where they're all good.
21: Yes. But, Mr. Lockwood, the truth of the matter is we're not really satisfied with them, and we'd like them done over.
2: Done over. done over.
21: Well, yeah, I mean, the photography is excellent, of course. But we don't feel there's one that's really good of all of us.
2: Well, I must confess, I'm astonished. Well, if you want them done over, by all means. I certainly wouldn't want you to take anything you weren't happy with.
21: Well, thank you. Thank you very much. I told my wife that you'd feel that way about it.
2: Of course.
21: Yes.
2: But you must remember, these are proofs. After they're retouched.
21: Well, yes, I know that, but my wife isn't happy with them.
2: Yes, I understand. Of course, you, Mr. Piper, might like to know that I was so pleased with them that I selected my favorite and had it made up large size for display in my front window. Perhaps if you see it, yes, and I think it's ready. Do you want to step this way?
21: Oh, yes. Yeah. On display?
2: Oh, yes. When I'm proud of something, you can't blame me for wanting to display it. Well, here we are.
21: Oh.
2: As you see, retouching makes all the difference in the world.
21: Well, yes. I guess it does make some difference.
2: Excellent of you. Lovely of your wife. Your beautiful little girl. The baby is charming.
21: Yeah, well, I'll admit it isn't bad, retouched and everything. Yes. But I remember, Mr. Lockwood, that my wife wasn't very happy with this particular one. I don't think my eyes look right.
2: Mr. Piper, I want both you and your wife to be satisfied and happy. Now, we'll do them over. If you want them done over, by all means. But I'm going to put this picture in my window right now. And just ask your wife to stop by, and then both of you think it over.
0: Yes, well, thank you, Myra, for calling. Well, I'm glad you liked it. Yes, I saw it on display, too. I was downtown and happened to go past, and I was so surprised because we hadn't decided yet and actually didn't like any of the proofs. Well, we didn't think they looked like us, you know. Oh, you do? Uh-huh. Well, yeah, thank you, Myra. Oh, yes, I'll tell him. All right, goodbye.
3: Well, what was that, the 15th phone call tonight?
0: Just about.
3: Yeah.
0: Myra. She went past the photographers, too, and was astonished to see it in the window.
3: She liked it.
0: She thinks it's marvelous. Yeah. Simply marvelous. Wonderful of all of us. Looks just like us.
3: Yeah, well, that seems to be the general consensus of opinion of our friends who have seen the picture on display.
0: Eleanor said she took awful pictures. She wished she could take a flattering picture the way I do.
3: Flattering?
0: Yes, I apparently not only look like that, it flatters me.
3: Look, I don't care what Eleanor said, you do not take a flattering picture, darling. You never have. I mean, it's too bad, but it's true. They just never do you justice.
0: Well, yours don't either, dear. You are much better looking.
3: Oh,
0: dear, does anybody ever take a picture they really like?
3: No, I guess not.
0: Oh, I did. I did once. I just loved it. Remember? Right after we were married, it was a snapshot and I had it blown up. And everybody that saw it said, "Who is that?" And I'd say, "Well, guess." And I'd say, "I don't know." I'd say, "Well, it is I." And they'd say, "You, I'd never have known. It doesn't look a thing like you."
3: Yeah, I know.
0: So mad.
3: Well, should we order the pictures?
0: I guess we might as well. Also, order another pose that Aunt Effie is on. She didn't like any of them, but she's upset because she wasn't in the one that was on display.
3: Well, let's see. We get three poses. Now, which other one do you want?
0: Yeah.
3: Oh, now, look at that, I ask you. Now, how could a handsome man like me look so much like like an unhappy kangaroo?
0: Oh, honey, it's not that bad, really. But, oh, dear, now look at me, really. This.

The Couple Next Door is written by Peg Lynch and stars Peg Lynch and Alan Bunce, with Margaret Hamilton, Francie Myers, Nelson Olmsted, and is produced by Walter Hart. This is Stuart Metz, inviting you to listen again tomorrow for The Couple Next Door.

0: From December 18th, 1958. Prior to The Couple Next Door, we had an offering of R. Miss Brooks starring Eve Arden. While I mentioned she was also a film performer, her credits include Stage Door, The Marx Brothers at the Circus, and the film noir crime drama Mildred Pierce. Well, she also had a nice role in a 1959 Otto Preminger-directed courtroom drama, which starred Jimmy Stewart, George C. Scott, Lee Remick, and Ben Gazzara. I'll name it and then wrap up when radio was right after this.
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8: 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Before the break, I mentioned that our Miss Brooks star Eve Arden had a nice supporting role in a 1959 Otto Preminger-directed courtroom drama starring Jimmy Stewart, George C. Scott, Leah Remick, and Ben Gazzara. The answer is Anatomy of a Murder. I'm Greg Bell, and we're done this time around, but hey, visit us online. 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
11: ABC News, I'm Dave Packer. U.S. Central Command says it completed a third round of strikes this week against Iran. 140 military targets. This in retaliation for Iran attacking another commercial vessel in the Strait of Hormuz. This latest round of strikes, close to the total of the first 2 days of strikes earlier this week combined, so it's a significant increase. Iran made no commitment to stopping the attacks during talks with Oman on Saturday. Life-threatening flash floods have inundated Missouri. One person dead, 200 children rescued from a flooded summer camp, and the threat far from over.
12: A state of emergency in Missouri. Rescue operations are expected to last several days.
13: We do even have people that are still stranded, but they're okay. The roads are washed away. We have a lot of damage.
12: Crawford County Sheriff's Office says one person has died.
11: ABC meteorologist Leslie Lopez. A manhunt in Toronto after a shooting at a popular street festival Saturday night left 2 dead and 6 injured. This is ABC News. A violent rainstorm hit portions of Philadelphia Saturday. High winds, rain, wind gusts up to 60 miles an hour. That storm causing damage to the roof units of 2 housing units. No injuries reported. And no bull. New Orleans knows how to celebrate the running of the bulls. They throw a pretty big party with roller skates, sangria, beer, coffee, and no bulls. The 20th annual San Fermin in Nueva Orleans was held Saturday, and instead of the very risky dash away from the horned animals down narrow streets, participants dressed in traditional white and red clothing while being chased through the streets by roller skaters acting as bulls. Co-founder Mickey Hanning got the idea after attending the real running in Pamplona.
14: It just makes a perfect match for our vibe here, and it's evident by the people who live here who come out every year, and then people who come in from all over the world.
11: The event raises thousands of dollars every year for charity. It's become a tradition in the Crescent City since 2007. Dave Packer, ABC News.

0: I'm Stuart McMillan. Here's what's happening. More than 350 people have been rescued, and one is dead after catastrophic flooding in southeast Missouri. A woman named Faith Gregory was found dead by volunteer searchers in Crawford County. She had been swept away from her home near Hoosaw Creek on Friday morning during the initial wave of storms. Sounds of a Black Hawk helicopter with Missouri National Guard evacuating some 202 young campers and counselors who were stranded at a Camp Tomsuck, and that's in Reynolds County. Everyone made it out okay. At the Bearcat Getaway Campground in Reynolds County, rescue crews face one of the most urgent calls there. Highway Patrol Sergeant Eddie Young says roads in the campground were already impassable when the situation escalated.
1: At one point, the campers were on top of a building, and then that building collapsed, putting them in the water. I received information that those campers were safe and had been rescued.
0: As many as 20 people estimated to be involved, all accounted for. Florissant police are searching for a missing 5-year-old boy. An endangered person alert sent out for Jordan Lowe early Saturday morning. Investigators say 50-year-old Jeanette Hedston took her son during a supervised visit with state workers at the Crest Bowl on North New Florissant Road. Police say the mother, about 5'1", multiple tattoos, last seen with blue highlights in her hair, tied in a large bun. Anyone who might have seen them is urged to call Florissant police right away. Two men from Oklahoma, a father and his 22-year-old son, have died after their small plane crashed in Monroe County.
2: The 48-year-old pilot had taken his son to a Cardinals game at Busch Stadium Thursday night. They departed St. Louis Regional Airport in Bethalto, bound for Arkansas, and flew into developing severe weather. Flight data shows the plane appeared to begin a turn, possibly to avoid the storm, before entering a descending spiral. The wreckage was found near the Columbia Quarry, south of Waterloo, at around 7:40 Friday morning. And that's after hours of searching through heavy rain and low visibility. The NTSB and FAA are leading the investigation. Ivy Lyons, KMOX News.
0: What direction should U.S. soccer go in after the big loss?
3: St. Louis native, former U.S. men's national team forward, and current Apple TV MLS analyst Taylor Twellman says the U.S. World Cup exit should not automatically mean another coaching change. Instead, Twellman says Mauricio Pochettino deserves the opportunity to lead a true World Cup cycle.
4: United States Soccer Federation hired him too late.
3: Twellman believes the next cycle gives Pochettino a much fairer evaluation.
4: 2030 is coming around. You've got World Cup qualifying. That's going to help. You've got the Gold Cups and all of that. So it's going to be a little bit more like real preparation for that.
3: Jen Cease, KMOX Sports.
0: Weather for Sunday, high around 87, mostly sunny and pleasant Sunday night. Crystal clear sky, low of 68. 89 on Monday, mostly sunny. I'm Stuart McMillan, KMOX News.
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7: I'm Greg Bellamy. Open this time with Wally Mayer and Doris Singleton in a thrilling offering of The Whistler. And then it's soap opera time because we make our weekly visit to Valley Springs for Mary Foster, the editor's daughter. This first series ran from 1942 until 1955, primarily only heard on the West Coast, in markets where sponsor Signal Oil had service stations. It aired out of Los Angeles and therefore benefited from an incredible stable of talented radio actors. In addition to the previously mentioned Mayer and Singleton, you'll also hear Larry Dobkin, Ben Wright, and Jack Boyles. The announcer is Marvin Miller, and the voice of the Whistler, Bill Foreman. It's from February 4th, 1951.

0: I am the Whistler, and I know many things, for I walk by night. I know many strange tales hidden in the hearts of men and women who have stepped into the shadows. Yes, I know the nameless terrors of which they dare not speak.
1: And now for the Signal Oil Company, the Whistler's strange story, Murder Over Burma.
0: Cliff Benton wore the oppressive heat of the Burmese night like a thick coat over his makeshift flying uniform of the Far East Importing Company. He walked slowly, deliberately through the streets of Dinjan, his face furrowed with anxiety, accented with fear. For Cliff knew what the summons from Burma Charlie meant, and he knew that there was no escape. Reluctantly, he directed his steps along the familiar narrow road that led to Burma Charlie's gambling casino. A few steps from Burma Charlie's office door, a man slid out of the shadows.
2: What do you want, Benton?
3: Oh, Charlie wants to see me.
2: Just a minute.
3: Oh.
4: Hey, boss, the guy Benton's out here wants to see you.
5: Send him in.
2: The boss says...
3: I heard him.
5: Sit down, my boy.
3: Okay. Now, look, Charlie,
5: Do you know what these are, my friend?
3: Yes, yeah, I know what they are. They're my IOUs.
5: Exactly. They make a neat little stack, don't they? About $5,000 worth.
3: But I told you I'd pay you as soon as I got the money.
5: I have a record of that, too. You said that exactly 1 month ago. You will find I run a very efficient business, Cliff.
3: I'm sure you do. Now, look, Charlie, I've always paid you before. You know that. Now, all of a sudden, my credit's no good. Why don't you level with me?
5: My dear young friend, I am leveling with you. I want the $5,000 you owe me.
3: But that's not the main thing, is it, Charlie? You want me to quit seeing Lila. That's why we're having this little chat, isn't it?
5: Lila? Have you really been seeing the featured vocalist at my little casino? I had no idea.
3: Oh, Chuck.
5: You see, Cliff, I am so busy with the business end that I...
3: Lila is your business, Charlie. Everyone in Dinjan knows that. I'm the only one who ever dared pay any attention to her. She liked it, Charlie, and you know it. That's why you're pulling the big foreclosing act.
5: That would be all, Cliff. $5,000 you owe me. I want it. In 3 days.
3: 3 days? You know I can't...
5: I want your $5,000 on my desk in 3 days, Cliff. If it is not here... Oh, but you will see that it is, I am sure. For tragedy to touch one so young would be... Well, tragic.
3: You know I can't get that kind of money in 3 days.
5: All I know is that you had better.
3: Now, wait a minute, Charlie, wait a minute. Look, I got a proposition. I'm making a flight tomorrow to deliver a load of machinery.
5: That is a particularly uninspired bit of information.
3: Now, listen to me, listen. I got connections that have been trying to get me to fly contraband. They've promised me $5,000 a trip for every shipment I deliver. Now, give me a few extra days and I'll guarantee you'll have your dough. If that's what you really want.
5: I really want to clear my books of you, Cliff. I want you to pay up and get out. From now on, Burma Charlie's casino is off limits for you.
3: Oh, Lila again, huh?
5: You persist in that delusion, Cliff, and I do not care to discuss it. Now, where did you say you are supposed to pick up this merchandise?
3: Right here in Dinjan. Then fly it to Hong Kong and they pay me on delivery. I don't get back here for 5 days after I leave. Give me 5 days, Charlie. What do you say?
5: Gus, come in here.
3: Now, look, Charlie, all I'm asking...
6: For me, boss?
5: Yes, come in. I have a little job for you.
6: Okay.
5: Gus, take a good look at this man. He is going to fly a load of machinery out of here tomorrow. I want you to meet him at Hong Kong when he arrives and stay with him until he gives you $5,000 for me.
6: Gotcha, boss.
5: There is a commercial airliner leaving at 10 tonight. Be on it. If for any reason the money is not forthcoming, take care of him. Understand?
6: Righto, Charlie. I understand. Perfectly.
5: Does this arrangement meet with your approval, Cliff?
3: You're not taking any chances, are you?
5: No. Oh, one more thing. When you leave the casino, there will be a man assigned to follow you. He will not let you out of his sight until you take off in the morning. Good night.
3: One small request, Charlie?
5: Yes?
3: I'd like to have a farewell drink with Lila before I leave the building. I just have the feeling that I might not be seeing much more of her. And since our little arrangement has nothing at all to do with Lila, you couldn't really object. Could you now, Charlie?
5: 10 minutes. Only 10 minutes. Gus will be there to remind you when your time is up.
0: The 5-day reprieve Burma Charlie has granted you doesn't mean much, does it, Cliff? Because there is no connection in Dinjan, is there? No $5,000 for flying contraband. And now, with two of Burma Charlie's men assigned to watch you, there's no chance of sneaking out of Burma without paying your debts. Lila has just finished her song as you walk into the dining room. You catch her eye and she joins you in the bar. When you finish telling her about your meeting with Burma Charlie, her lovely face is drawn and scored with fear.
7: I've been afraid all along that something like this would happen.
3: Well, I guess Charlie figures he owns you, or at least has controlling interest. And maybe he does.
7: I think you know better than that, Cliff.
3: Maybe. But does Charlie know better?
7: Cliff, I don't know what to do. I've got to get away from here. Please help me.
3: I don't know what I can do, Lila.
7: You can take me with you tomorrow morning.
3: Yes, sure. But what about the hired hand Charlie's got following me? And suppose we could shake him. What about that killer he's got waiting for me in Hong Kong? No, honey. No, I'm afraid he's got us whipped.
7: There's got to be a way out of here.
3: Wait a minute. Maybe there is.
7: What is it?
3: Dave.
7: Who?
3: Dave Cummings, my co-pilot. I just thought of him. Listen, honey, in the 4 years since it's been since he came to work for Far East, he hasn't spent a dime he didn't have to. Why, that money belt of his is so loaded, I don't know how he gets off the ground with it. He must have at least $6,000 or $7,000 in it.
7: What's that got to do with us?
3: Just this. I'll borrow all I can, a few hundred more than $5,000 if I can get it. We'll pay Charlie off, and before Gus takes off for Hong Kong, that'll get the two thugs off my trail.
7: Oh, Cliff.
3: Then tomorrow morning, you take off with Dave and me, and when we get to Hong Kong, we just leave the plane, Dave, and Burma, and head for the States.
7: What about Dave? When do we pay him back?
3: We don't, honey. Maybe that'll teach him to trust banks. Now, look, don't forget, we take off at 7 in the morning.
6: All right. Time's up, Benton. Do you go, or do I have to help you?
3: Well, Lila, it's been fun. Take care of yourself, honey. And who knows, maybe I'll be seeing you again one of these nice mornings.

0: some way to help you, Cliff, but I just can't. Like I say, this is my last trip, and I'm not going to take a chance on losing all my dough.
1: But, Dave, I told you I'll mail it to you within a week.
0: Honest, Cliff, I'm sorry, but watching this little bundle grow is what's kept me from getting the Burma Jollies. I just can't loan it out, especially since tomorrow's my last trip. Now, look, be a good guy, Cliff, and hit the road, will you? I got a lot of packing to do. Look, Cliff, really, I'm sorry, but that's the way it is.
2: Okay.
0: No hard feelings.
2: No, of course not. Well, look, Dave, look, you know I'm good for it. Are you sure you won't change your mind?
0: I know I won't, Cliff. I'm hanging on to this dough. And if anybody wants even a dime of it, he'll have to get it over my dead body.
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0: It's not going well, is it, Cliff? You still owe Burma Charlie $5,000. And Dave Cummings, your co-pilot, has refused to lend you the money. You know that Burma Charlie means business. If you don't deliver the $5,000, he'll kill you. Then you recall Dave's last words, that whoever wanted his money had to get it over his dead body. That gives you the idea, a plan to pay off Burma Charlie and perhaps have a little money left for yourself. You hurry to your car and drive out to the airfield. Go straight to your plane, climb aboard, and then go forward. You take a pair of pliers out of the toolkit, reach down behind the bulkhead, and put a crimp in the line to Dave's oxygen supply. You know that your plan would never work if it weren't for the fact that the two oxygen systems operate independently of each other. You know, too, that men have been known to do strange things when they couldn't get enough oxygen at high altitude. The job completed, you replace the pliers. Take a final look at Dave's oxygen line. You're sure no one would notice anything was wrong. You smile in satisfaction, then leave the plane. As you start for your car, a figure steps out of the shadows.
1: You go somewhere?
2: Who are you?
1: I am friend of Burma Charlie. He informed you tonight that there was man assigned to follow you until tomorrow morning. This man are myself.
2: Oh? Well, you can go home now. I'm not going anywhere. And you can tell Charlie that he'll get his dough.
1: Forgive me for not delivering message. But I am forced to accompany you to ensure you against become lonesome and possible seeking company of midnight train. Where we go now? Home?
2: Yeah. We go home, Mr. Moto.
0: As you drive towards your apartment, your heart slowly resumes its normal pace. That was too close, wasn't it? Then as you come within sight of your destination, a thought suddenly intrudes itself. Lila, you can't take her with you tomorrow, can you? There's too much of a risk involved. The man assigned to follow you takes up a position on your doorstep as you enter your apartment.
2: Lila, what are you doing here? Don't you know that...
3: Cliff, I'm glad you're back. For a while, I was afraid you might have... Cliff, you don't know what it's been like these past few hours since you left Charlie's place.
2: What happened?
3: Charlie called me into his office after he left. He told me that from now on I was his exclusive property. And that he'd kill any man I so much as looked at.
2: How did you get here?
3: I climbed out of the window in my dressing room. Kill me if he finds me. I can't go back. Oh, Cliff, let me stay here until the morning. And then we can go to the airport tomorrow.
2: No. No, Lila, it's too risky. It's no good. We can't take the chance. It might ruin everything.
3: If I didn't know better, I'd think that maybe you didn't want me to go.
2: I can't help it. I've had to change my plans.
3: Then you don't want me to go.
2: That's right. I don't want you to go.
3: But...
2: Look, baby, I might as well tell it to you straight. I've changed my mind about taking you with me to the States.
3: Why? Why?
2: It's very simple, Lila. I'm playing this hand by myself.
4: Now, don't worry. You won't have any trouble finding yourself another boy.
3: Another boy. Cliff, you said...
2: Look, baby, I don't owe you a thing. If I promised to take you with me, that's my business. And if I've decided to break my promise, that's also my business. You were Burma Charlie's private property before I came around. Now, there's no reason why I should break up such a cozy little arrangement like that.
3: That's not true. Besides, you told
4: me... Sure,
3: sure,
4: I told you a lot of things. But you don't go with me tomorrow.
2: However, if you're real anxious for a change, there's the midnight train you can catch.
4: Now go on home.
3: I've met some pretty low people in my life, Cliff. But I don't think I ever have or ever will meet anyone quite as low as you.
2: This is the way out, honey. I'm sorry you have to leave so soon. Give Burma Charlie my love.
3: Did you say that train leaves at midnight?
2: Yeah. Oh, if you need a couple of dollars...
3: Never mind, I always pay my own way. And I always pay my debts. Here's the first installment. You're getting off easy.

0: Burma, Charlie speaking.
1: Charlie, this is Cliff.
0: Oh, yes, Cliff. Did you suddenly find $5,000?
1: No, I just wanted to tell you that Lila left my apartment not more than 5 minutes ago.
0: Oh, but I know that, Cliff.
1: Huh?
0: Ling telephoned the information to me as soon as she left.
1: Oh.
0: Now tell me something I don't know. Why are you telling me this?
1: Huh? Well, I just wanted to make sure that you knew this meeting with Lila wasn't my idea. And that I'm sticking to the terms of our bargain.
0: I believe you, Cliff. I know you're that smart, at least.
2: Even the weather has worked out perfectly for your plan, hasn't it, Cliff? When you reach the airport, you find just enough turbulence in the valley to enable you to convince the chief of operations that a flight over the mountains is the wiser course. Dave should be along soon, and you hope he doesn't decide to come in and check the weather. After last night, he might grow suspicious if you were to change your flight plan on such a flimsy pretext. You whirl as you hear the door open behind you.
3: Hiya, Cliff. Everything all set?
1: Yeah, I'm getting the route forecast now.
3: How does it look?
1: Oh, not bad, but there's some stuff in the valley that I'm not too sure of, so I'm routing over the mountains.
3: Oh, no, do we have to?
1: Why? Well, what's the matter?
3: Well, nothing, only I'm not too eager about dragging on oxygen for 2-3 hours. Kind of hope my last ride might be an easy one. Let me see the report, huh?
1: Here.
3: It doesn't look too bad. I don't see what you're so worried about.
1: Wait a minute, let me do the figuring, will you?
3: Okay, don't get yourself in an uproar.
1: Oh, I'm sorry, Dave. I guess I'm a little upset about this being your last flight today.
3: Sure, Cliff. I'll wait for you out at the ship. See you in a little while.
2: You watch Dave as he leaves the operations office and goes out to the ship. You light a cigarette, drag deeply, and turn back to your paperwork. You wonder if he suspects anything. But then you're sure he can't, aren't you? When you've completed the paperwork, you relax a while to calm your nerves. Then go out to the flight line. Dave is in the cockpit, looking over an old Los Angeles newspaper. For a moment, you're tempted to ask him once more for the loan. But you're sure he hasn't changed his mind since last night. People like Dave never do. So you take off, certain that in a little while now it will all be taken care of. As you approach the mountains, you know it's time to put your plan into effect.
1: Dave?
3: Yeah, what is it?
1: The controls feel a little sloppy. Go on back and check the cargo, will you? I think it shifted when we hit that bump a while back.
3: Oh, I don't think so. Still flying straight and level.
1: Well, it feels a little left wing heavy. Be a good guy and check it for me, will you? It'll relieve my mind.
3: Okay. Only I think you're being overcautious.
2: No, Cliff, you're not being overcautious, are you? You've got to check that oxygen line again. As Dave closes the bulkhead door, you get out of your seat and check the crimp you made in his oxygen line last night. You make certain that it's not cut off entirely, because then Dave might notice that there wasn't any oxygen coming through the gauge on the instrument panel. Had to be crimped just so, just enough so that Dave wouldn't notice anything was wrong, until it was too late. You're sure this method is foolproof, that no one will ever be able to prove you had anything to do with Dave's death. You get back in your seat as Dave returns.
3: Told you it was okay back there. You couldn't shift that cargo if you did a barrel roll.
1: Well, I just wanted to make sure, that's all. You know how it is.
3: Yeah, I guess so.
1: Well, let's start climbing, huh? The mountains are only about 50 miles away.
3: Right.
1: Check oxygen.
3: Oxygen, check.
1: Increase the revolutions to 2300. Manifold pressure to 39. Set turbos.
3: Roger.
2: The ship climbs slowly, doesn't it, Cliff? Seems like hours before you reach 10,000 feet. You both put on your oxygen masks. Then the altimeter inches up slowly to 15,000 feet. At 18,000 feet, you steal a glance at Dave. Little beads of sweat fleck his forehead, and his fingernails begin to turn blue. As his eyelids grow heavy, he fumbles for his gloves. As he fumbles, you know that he's on his way out. Anoxia, the army called it. Nobody ever knew they were suffering from oxygen starvation until just before they passed out. Then it was too late. Well, Dave is on his way out now. He fumbles and fumbles, trying to get his gloves on. Then settles in his seat, his head slumped forward on his chest. You wait 5 minutes, and then call him on the intercom.
4: Dave. Dave. I made it. He's dead. I made it.
2: You have to work fast now. 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Then you unbuckle your safety belt and drag Dave to the rear of the cargo compartment. There, you rip open his shirt, transfer his money belt to your own waist, and open the hatch.
1: Sorry, Dave. You had your chance last night.
2: 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Then...
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5: This is Benton. Co-pilot Cummings, victim of anoxia. Bailed out. Tried to stop him. Couldn't do. Coming back to field. Over.
6: Are you all right?
5: A little groggy, but I think I can make it. Have everything ready for report.
6: Will do. I say, take it easy. Everything will be all right. Over and out.
7: Everything is all right, buddy. Burma Charlie, here I come. You're gonna get your dough.

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1: Well, Cliff, it's all over, isn't it? 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Dave's money belt, now strapped securely around your waist, contains enough money to pay off your IOUs to Burma Charlie. And you'll have some left over to enjoy. In the office of the chief of police, you have no trouble convincing them that Dave, apparently a victim of anoxia, because of defective oxygen apparatus, had gone berserk, and despite your heroic efforts to control him, had broken away and leaped to his death.
2: I kept my eyes on him as long as I could, sir. I never did see his chute open. Then I started to get groggy, so I stumbled back to the cockpit and switched from portable to main oxygen supply.
3: Have you any idea as to why his oxygen supply was cut off?
2: No, sir. That is, I don't think so, sir. The only clue I can possibly give you is that I noticed ice crystals in the intake valve of my mask.
3: Uh-huh.
2: That sometimes happens at extreme altitudes. Maybe Dave's mask accumulated too many crystals. Of course, that's only a guess, sir.
3: Yes, of course. Well, I don't see any reason why you should have to stick around here any longer. Excuse me. Yes? Oh. Are you sure? Yes, he's here. Yes, by all means, right away. Thanks. Mr. Benton, I'm afraid I'll have to detain you a while after all.
2: What? Why? Well, what for, sir? Lila.
4: Yes, Cliff.
2: But the midnight train, you said...
4: Yes, I said I might take the midnight train. But when I left your place, I knew I'd been spotted by the man in front of your house. So I went out to the airport and hid in your plane.
2: In my plane?
3: This young lady claims to be a witness to your co-pilot's death, Mr. Benton.
5: Oh, Lila, oh, you couldn't have. Dave checked the plane before the takeoff.
4: Checked the plane and found me, Cliff. He even set up an oxygen supply for me because he knew you were going over the mountain. I saw you throw Dave out of that plane.
5: Wait a minute, Captain. Wait a minute. It's her word against mine. Why, how do we even know she was on the plane? She can't prove it.
4: Oh, but I can, Cliff. Before you threw Dave out of the plane, I saw you take off his money belt.
5: What?
4: It's strapped around your waist right now. Go on, Cliff. Deny that.
5: What?
3: Well, Mr. Benton, can you deny it?
5: Lila. Lila.
4: Like I told you, Cliff, I always pay my debts.

0: 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Featured in tonight's story were Bill Foreman, Wally Mayer, Doris Singleton, Larry Dobkin, Marvin Miller, Ben Wright, and Jack Moyles. The Whistler was produced and directed by George W. Allen, with story by Ross Murray, music by Wilbur Hatch, and was transmitted to our troops overseas by the Armed Forces Radio Service. The Whistler is entirely fictional, and all characters portrayed on The Whistler are also fictional. Any similarity of names or resemblance to persons living or dead is purely coincidental. Remember, at the same time next Sunday, another strange tale by The Whistler. Marvin Miller speaking for the Signal Oil Company. 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
1: Murder Over Burma, an episode of The Whistler from February 4th of 1951. Wally Mayer is also heard on When Radio Was as Detective Michael Shane, played Lieutenant Riley on Let George Do It, and with Sergeant Matt Greb on the lineup. You also heard Jack Moyles in that episode, and he also worked on the lineup. As a matter of fact, after Wally Mayer's death during production, Moyles was hired to replace him. Instead of Sergeant Greb, though, he was a different character, Sergeant Pete Carger. Well, I'm your host, Greg Bell, and up next on When Radio Was, our weekly visit with Mary Foster, the editor's daughter, right after this break.
2: I am the Whistler, and I know many things, for I walk by night. 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
0: Kroger Bread, the brand new bread with a twist, brings you Mary Foster, the editor's daughter. 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
8: When we left them in our last episode, Amelia has a suspicion that Jack Kelsey is responsible for Mrs. Cook's refusal to be Jerry's maid of honor. Amelia feels that Jack will use any excuse to get Mary to New York. Now, in the Sentinel office, Amelia is talking to Henry Foster about this.
9: And I tell you, Mr. Foster, if she never sets eyes on that Kelsey fella again, it'll be good.
10: Seems to me you're getting awful riled up over this matter, Amelia. You're making a regular blazing bonfire out of a mighty little smoke.
9: Be pretty bad if Mary was to marry him, wouldn't it?
10: Well, now you hark to me. As I mentioned before, there's lots worse fellas in the world than Jack Kelsey. Not that I want her to go ahead and marry him. But, I mean, if she did, I don't see it would be a calamity.
9: Oh, Mr. Foster, it would.
10: And furthermore, she ain't got any intention of marrying him. She promised Jimmy she wouldn't.
9: Yeah, but you can't ever tell.
10: Well, I can, in this case. Mary wouldn't break her word to that little fella for anything in this world, and you know she wouldn't.
9: I know she wouldn't do it intentionally, but when a woman gets real smitten with a man, promises don't mean much.
10: Oh, get out.
9: Just you wait and see. My intuition's working strong about this, and it's almost always right.
10: Yeah, you better answer that. It's probably your New York call.
9: Oh, I hope so. Hello? What? Oh, no answer? Well, let me think. I guess you better keep trying. I'll be here for another half hour or so. Much obliged. Bye. Dear, Ada Cook don't answer.
10: Well, she's probably left New York. As she indicated, she was going to do in her telegram to Jerry. Oh, incidentally, has Jerry seen that wire yet?
9: No, not so far as I know. I wrote it all out, though, when I left it on the hall table for her. She can't help seeing it when she gets home. I just can't help believing, Mr. Foster, that Jack Kelsey talked Mrs. Cook out of being Jerry's maid of honor.
10: Now, look, Amelia, will you kindly quit talking about that? I'm trying to do some writing here. And I swear I can't do it while you're talking on and on about this business. Go on out in the shop and talk to Tom Daggett for a while. Maybe he can give you some advice. I mean, after all, he's the fellow you're going to marry.
9: Yeah, but he ain't any more interested in who's going to be maid of honor for who than you or any other man. However...
10: Well, all right, go and see him anyway.
9: Hello, darling.
11: Afternoon, Amelia.
9: Now, Tom, is that any way to greet your intended? Afternoon, Amelia. My land sakes. Couldn't you say, hello, dear, or sweetie pie, or something kind of endearing?
11: Oh, I ain't much good at things like that, Amelia. It makes me feel kind of foolish to say them, especially at my age.
9: Oh, to hear you talk, anybody think you was around 80. My land sakes. Go on now. Say, hello, Amelia, dear. Go on, say it.
11: Hello, Amelia, dear.
9: Can't you get more feeling into it than that, Tom? Ain't any more feeling than that than if a log had said it.
11: No, I can't. And I'll tell you one thing right here and now, woman. Either you take me as I am or don't take me at all. I ain't gonna be made over.
9: All right. I ain't trying to make you over. That was just a suggestion. I'm awful fond of you just as you are, darling. Just as you are. Now, Tom, tell me this. What do you think of Jack Kelsey?
11: What do I think of him?
9: Yeah.
11: Why, I don't think much about him.
9: I mean, what kind of a fella do you think he is?
11: Oh, I guess Jack's all right. I got along with him pretty well when he was here. Why?
9: As far as I'm concerned, he ain't any good at all. Not even a little bit. He's mixing up into Jerry Dalton's wedding, shifting the maid of honor. He's bound and determined that Mary's going to be the maid of honor just so she'll go to New York and he can see her there.
11: That's so?
9: Yeah, that's so. And it does seem to me that you might show a little more interest.
11: Don't know why I should, Amelia. That's no concern of mine, is it?
9: Oh, land sakes, I can plainly see I ain't going to get any help from you.
11: Help? Well, how do you need help? For what?
9: Because I don't want Mary to go to New York to see him. I don't want her to have anything at all more to do with that fella.
11: Ain't that Mary's business?
9: Yes, but... Well, I don't suppose you'll understand, but... Ever since Mary's mother died, I've always kind of felt a responsibility for her. She's always seemed a little girl to me. I used to trot her on my knee when she was a baby and sing her to sleep every now and then, and that interest is always kept up. And if she marries anybody at all now, I want her to marry Dr. Nelson. He's the man for her.
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9: Ever since Mary's mother died, I've always kind of felt a responsibility for her. She's always seemed a little girl to me. I used to trot her on my knee when she was a baby and sing her to sleep every now and then. And that interest has always kept up. And if she marries anybody at all now, I want her to marry Dr. Nelson. He's the man for her.
11: Well, yeah, I guess I can understand your feeling for Mary, Amelia, but when you start picking out fellas for her to marry, that's sort of overdoing it, ain't it?
9: Don't you like Dr. Nelson?
11: Why, yeah, sure I like
9: him,
11: but...
9: Well, you can't, or you wouldn't talk that way about him.
11: Now, look, hold on here,
9: Amelia. I always thought you was pretty fond of Dr. Nelson. Dear.
11: Confound it all, Amelia. Quit it. Certainly I like Doc. I think he's a mighty fine man. What I was trying to point out was that when it comes to picking out a husband for Mary or anybody else...
9: It ought to be Dr. Nelson.
11: Well, not for everybody else. Oh, jumping Moses.
9: No, I didn't mean that. Just for Mary.
11: No, not necessarily.
9: You just said not for everybody else, and that's what I was trying to say to you. He'd ought to be just for Mary.
11: Oh, my body and soul. Have it your own way, Amelia. Pick out anybody you want for him. There's no use talking with you about it.
9: Don't have to get mad about it, do you?
11: I ain't mad. All I'm trying to do is to advise you against mixing up into somebody else's matrimonial venture.
9: But, Tom, don't you understand? All I'm interested in is to keep Mary from going to New York.
11: Has she said she's going?
9: No, but...
11: Well, then what in blazes is all the shooting about? You say you're trying to keep her from going to New York, and then you say she ain't even said she's going.
9: But I know she will.
11: I swear I give up.
9: Tom, I got an idea.
11: Yeah?
9: Jerry and George are going to get married next week, next Friday.
11: Uh-huh.
9: Why do you say you and me get married that same day?
11: No.
9: But why not?
11: No.
9: Now, Tom, hark to me. You and I are engaged to be as one in the holy bonds of matrimony, and you ain't going to keep putting off our marriage now. Do you hear me?
11: Yeah, but next week, Friday, why, that's too soon.
9: Well, why is it?
11: 'Cause 'tis. Oh, jumping Jiminy. I was figuring on a couple of months more.
9: Then you better stop figuring. I'll be right there, Mr. Foster. I got a dandy idea, so you can plan on us being married next week, Friday.
11: Oh, now I got that to worry about, too. Oh, blast it all.
9: Is it my New York call, Mr. Foster?
10: No. It's Jerry Dalton.
9: Oh. Hello, Jerry. Yeah? Oh, you got the telegram. Yeah, it is too bad. Puts you in quite a spot, don't it? Well, I don't know. I'll talk with you about it later. Do I think what? Mary would stand up with you? Oh, well, no. No, I don't, Jerry.
10: Yeah, hold on, Amelia. Hold on. You let me talk to Jerry.
9: But, Mr. Foster...
10: Let me talk, I say. Hello, Jerry. Say, look, if you want Mary to help you out, just you ask her, and I'm pretty sure she'll be glad to. Yeah? Yes, that's right. Well, I just wanted to tell you so. Yeah. Here's Amelia again.
9: I'll talk with you later on, Jerry. Goodbye. Mr. Foster, what in the world possessed you to say that? Now you're just trying to undo all that I'm trying to do.
10: Listen, the thing is, Amelia, when you start in making decisions for Mary right in front of my nose, I'm going to take steps to check it right off quick. Mary'd be madder than blazes if she knew what you just tried to do.
9: But I... Careful what you say, Mr. Foster. Here she is right here.
2: Mm. Oh, golly, I'm glad to be home. It's been a very hot, sticky day.
10: Yeah, has been at that, Mary. Excuse me just a second. I want to take this copy out to Tom Daggett.
2: All right, dear. Well, how are you doing, Amelia? You look very thoughtful about something or other.
9: Oh, I'm all right. Mary, I got something to ask you.
2: Hmm?
9: Tom and I have just about decided to get married next week, Friday.
2: Well, good. Good for you, dear.
9: Well, I'm having a little difficulty with Tom. That is to say, convincing him that we ought to be married quite so soon. He's a little mite balky about it.
2: Well, maybe you told him about it too quickly.
9: Yeah, maybe I did.
2: It's always best to broach anything like that very gradually, Amelia, especially with a man like Tom. He needs time to adjust himself to such an idea.
9: Well, he's had time, ain't he, land sakes? We've been engaged for almost 2 weeks.
2: Oh, I mean the idea of your being married next week. Last time I talked with you about it, you were planning to be married in a month or so.
9: Yeah, that's right, but I changed my mind.
2: And your trouble is to change Tom's mind, too, I take it.
9: That's right, but he's going to change it because I got a suspicion that the longer we put off that marriage, the more inclined Tom's going to be to keep putting it off.
2: Well, could be, Amelia. I don't blame you a bit. I think you're making a very wise decision.
9: You might have doubt of it in my mind. What I wanted to ask you about, Mary, is if you'd stand up with me a week from next Friday.
2: Why, yes, I'd love to, Amelia. That is, if it's possible.
9: Well, what do you mean by that? If what's possible?
2: Well, that's the day Jerry and George are going to be married in New York.
9: But what's that got to do with my wedding?
2: Well, really nothing, I suppose, except that... Well, I thought I might go down to the wedding.
9: Oh, you mean as maid of honor?
2: No, I haven't been asked. But it seems to me that someone from the family should attend that wedding, especially where George worked here so long. I'm sure he'd feel very hurt if one of us wasn't there. I doubt if Dad can get away to go.
9: Dear, I counted so on your attending me.
2: Well, I know, darling, and... Well, perhaps I can, but... Well, Amelia, you knew when Jerry was to be married.
9: Well, I can't help it, Mary. You've got to stay here in Valley Springs and stand up with me. You've just got to. Because if you don't, I'll just never speak to you again.
8: it begins to look as if Mary was in a difficult position with the two weddings on the same day. What will she finally decide? Perhaps we'll find out tomorrow. And now, in a moment, Henry Foster will bring us another of his observations on life. Now, Henry Foster.
10: Well, sir, you don't ever pay to run other folks down. The only fellow we know who makes a success of that is the elevator boy. Yeah. Well, see you soon. Bye.
8: Be sure to join us again tomorrow at the same time for another entertaining transcribed chapter of Mary Foster, the Editor's Daughter.
1: From the late 1940s, that indeed, Mary Foster, the Editor's Daughter. 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I'm Greg Bell, and earlier we presented an episode of The Whistler, which featured busy actress Doris Singleton. Well, my question is about her television work. One of her later-in-life roles was an appearance in a 1978 episode of a TV series that featured Jack Klugman as a coroner. Can you name it? 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
3: 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Name the 1970s, early 80s television series that featured Jack Klugman as a Los Angeles County coroner. The answer is Quincy M.E. 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

0: ABC News, I'm Dave Packer. The U.S. launching new attacks on Iran overnight after another cargo ship was targeted in the Strait of Hormuz has sent calm. In a social media post, one person reported missing from the container ship, a fire on board. A bipartisan bill to help more Americans buy homes became law of the land. That despite President Trump's refusal to sign it, trying to use it as a bargaining chip for his voting security bill. The housing bill had a veto-proof majority in Congress. Democratic Congresswoman Maxine Waters.
1: We have a housing crisis in this country. People cannot afford the down payment on housing. The rent is too high, and families are left, many of them, on the street.
0: A Saturday night vigil in Houston for Lorenzo Salgado Abrejo. The 52-year-old husband and father of three who built houses in Houston was shot and killed by an ICE agent Tuesday morning while he was on his way to work. Agents claim Abrejo tried to use his vehicle to hit them. Witnesses dispute that. This is ABC News. Strongly considering running for president based on being detained by armed Israeli settlers this week in the West Bank, Congressman Ro Khanna, California Democrat. ABC's Chuck Sievertson.
2: Israeli settlers were blocking a road in the West Bank Thursday, says Khanna.
3: These hoodlums come in with machine guns, an M4, an American-made machine gun, and they detain us. They block off the road. And then they call the IDF, and the IDF is on their side.
2: Accusing Israel of genocide and apartheid, Khanna says he's considering running for president.
3: We need a new moral direction in our party.
2: Israeli military says after a report about civilians blocking a road, soldiers showed up and cleared them away.
0: The main Democratic Party will hold a nominating convention on Saturday, July 25th in Bangor to choose a new U.S. Senate candidate after Graham Plattner formally withdrew from the race. Plattner withdrew Friday after facing a sexual assault allegation that he's denied. The party chair says our laws never really anticipated this unusual circumstance. Dave Packer, ABC News.
4: I'm Stuart McMillan. Here's what's happening. More than 350 people rescued in Missouri amid rapid rising floodwaters, including campers who took shelter on the roof of a building that collapsed in Reynolds County. Another 200 campers and counselors were flown up by Black Hawk choppers at Camp Tomsalk. One death reported, a woman swept away from her home near Hoosaw Creek. That happened Friday morning. Collinsville police believe the parents of a baby found abandoned at Cahokia Mounds may have fled the country. Investigators say the child is healthy and safe and remains in the care of state child welfare workers.

0: The infant was discovered alone in a car seat in the historic site's parking lot in early June. Authorities say they are withholding the parents' identities until formal charges can be filed. West Nile virus is back.
1: The positive samples come from a surveillance site in Richmond Heights, according to the county health department. The West Nile virus primarily spreads to humans through bites from infected mosquitoes and is the leading cause of mosquito-borne illness in the U.S. There were three cases reported in humans in the county in 2024. The department is advising people who spend time outdoors to take preventative steps, including eliminating standing water in your yard and wearing protective clothing. Jade Aubrey, KMOX News.
0: St. Louis City turning back to voters once again to ask them to approve tax dollars to expand transit.
2: The city is conceding the tax voters previously approved to construct the Metrolink Green Line connecting North and South City is no longer enough due to inflation and federal funding cuts. Aldridge says he shares voters' disappointment, but says he believes they too understand the economic truth.
3: There's going to take some engagement, but I haven't heard anybody be extremely upset that they're only going to continue to vote on or only going to want to continue to have the North-South Green Line.
2: Aldridge says if his bill passes, the city will ask voters to approve reallocating funds towards creating a North-South Rapid Transit bus line on the April 2027 ballot. Sean Malone, KMOX News.
0: A St. Louis soccer native weighs in on the future of Team USA.
4: U.S. soccer looks for answers following another round of 16 exit. St. Louis native and Apple TV MLS analyst Taylor Twellman says the biggest questions have nothing to do with the head coach.
5: If you're not asking the question, how do I have three Christian Pulisics, three Weston McKinneys, three Tyler Adams, three Chris Richards, then we might not be asking the right question. In the United States, if you're chasing the rest of the world that is doing something that is very inclusive, then you can't be exclusive.
4: Twellman returns to the Apple TV broadcast booth when Major League Soccer resumes following the World Cup break. Jen Cease, KMOX Sports.
0: Weather for Sunday, mostly sunny and pleasant, a high around 87. Sunday night, crystal clear sky, low of 68. High of 89 for Monday, mostly sunny there. Tuesday, more humid with times of clouds and sun, a high around 91. Wednesday, partly sunny there with a thunderstorm, a high around 92. Stuart McMillan, KMOX.
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17: I'm Greg Bell, and we begin with a married couple comedy. And then later, it's our weekly visit with the adventures of Superman. George Burns and Gracie Allen met while working on the stages of vaudeville, and they got married in 1926. 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Joining them in this episode, the very interactive announcer Bill Goodwin. Bea Benaderet as Blanche Morton. And be sure to listen for Gunsmoke's Doc Adams, Howard McNear, as Uncle John. 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

0: with yours truly, Bill Goodwin, V. Benaderet, Howard McNear, Hal March, Harry Lubin, and the Amadent Orchestra. For healthy laughter, it's George and Gracie. And for healthier teeth, for fewer cavities, it's Amadent Toothpaste. Since her return from Europe last week, Gracie has been the center of attraction among her neighbors. We find her now telling Blanche Morton all about Paris.
1: Oh, Blanche, I adored Paris. It's so gay and romantic.
2: Well, Gracie, it's sure good to see you. Or as the French would say, je suis enchantée.
1: Is that what that means, good to see you?
2: Uh-huh.
1: Gee, I slapped 12 Frenchmen for saying that to me.
2: Tell me about those Frenchmen, Gracie. Are they really, you know...
1: Oh, they sure are, Blanche.
2: It must be fun there.
1: Oh, yes. It's like being in a country full of Bill Goodwins.
2: They're romantic, huh?
1: Are they? If your husband isn't with you every minute, well...
2: Oh, I'll bet George was fit to be tied.
1: Yeah, I wish I'd thought of it.
2: Gracie, do those Frenchmen really eat snails?
1: No, I don't think so, Blanche. They couldn't eat snails and work that fast. Why, in France, even men in their 60s are romantic.
2: Sexagenarians?
1: Well, I wouldn't go that far, but they're romantic. Blanche, I wish our husbands had some French blood.
2: Yeah, or any other kind.
1: You know, George used to be very romantic when we were first married.
2: Ha, that's husbands for you. During the honeymoon, they're so gallant, so dashing. But look how they wind up.
1: I can't even wind George up.
2: Remember when your husband used to rush home from work and greet you with those three little words?
1: Oh, George still greets me with three little words. What's for dinner?
2: Just like my Harry. First thing when he gets in the house, the lid comes off the pot.
1: Oh, you're lucky. George leaves his hat on.
2: I'll bet those Frenchmen aren't like that, are they, Gracie?
1: Oh, no, Blanche. They're so charming and romantic. When you sit down to have dinner, they bow and kiss your hand.
2: Does George ever kiss your hand before dinner?
1: With his appetite, I'd be afraid to let him try.
2: What happens to a husband anyway? The first year, the fire in his heart burns as brightly as the fire in the furnace.
1: Yeah, then along comes Father Time and John L. Lewis, and they both go out.
2: Yeah. If every year of marriage could only be like the first year.
1: Mm-hmm. We ought to pass a law. A law that says a marriage license is only good for 1 year.
2: 1 year?
1: Yeah. And then if a man wanted to keep his wife, he'd have to renew it, like a dog license.
2: Yes.
1: But in order to renew it, he'd have to court his wife all over again, have a date with her, and ask her to marry him.
2: Well, it's a fine idea, Gracie, but our husbands will never do it.
1: They'll have to. I'll make it a law. The Taft Gracie Law.
2: What's Taft got to do with it?
1: Nothing, but he's in all the laws. I'll write to Congress and get a government appropriation of $100 million to put it over.
2: Oh, you wouldn't need that much.
1: I know that, but I also know our government. If they can't give away big chunks, they won't fool with it.
2: Well, Gracie, you can't force a man to be romantic. You've got to be subtle about it.
1: Well, do you think that would work on George?
2: Well, sure. Now, look, did you buy a negligee in Paris?
1: Yeah, oh, a beautiful one, all black lace.
2: Well, try that on George.
1: Oh, Blanche, with his figure.
2: No, Gracie, you wear the negligee.
1: Oh, that's a wonderful idea. Oh, wait till George sees me in that negligee.

0: Oh, George, I've been waiting for you. Look at me. Well, darling?
1: What's for dinner?
0: George, is that all you have to say?
1: No. I hope your Uncle John is going back to San Francisco. He keeps eating the pickles. And you know how I love a pickle before dinner. I better go and see
0: him. No, George, wait.
1: What is it?
0: Oh, look, my lips are puckered. Doesn't that give you an idea?
1: You've been eating the pickles, too.
0: Look at me. You haven't even noticed what I'm wearing.
1: Oh, yeah. You better take that nightgown off. You'll get pickle juice on it.
0: It's not a nightgown. It's a negligee.
1: Well, here. Slip on my coat. You'll freeze.
0: George, all I need to keep me warm is a pair of arms.
1: That's silly. Take the whole coat.
0: Oh, George, why can't you be romantic anymore? Why do you always treat me like we're married?
1: Because we are married. Philip pronounced us man and wife.
0: Well, he certainly spoiled a beautiful friendship.
1: Yeah, we were chums. Yes. I'm going out to get a pickle.
0: No, you're not.
1: Why?
0: Oh, you're going to court me. You're going to take me out on a date and ask me to marry you.
1: Are you crazy or something? I did that 16 years ago.
0: Well, I want you to do it again.
1: What for?
0: To put a little fire into your heart.
1: Let me eat a pickle. That'll do it.
0: The fire of romance. I want to recapture the thrill of our courtship. I want you to be the same dashing lover who swept me off my feet.
1: Look, honey, it's a time for everything. I'm at the pickle age now. I only hope that they didn't...
2: Well. Look who's here.
0: John.
2: Oh, it's nice to see you two together. Oh, it's nice. What's doing?
0: Well, I'm trying to build a fire under George.
2: Oh. What a strange place for a man to get cold.
1: Gracie, would you leave the room for a moment? I want to talk to Uncle John alone.
0: Well, that's fine. No romance for your wife, but the minute Uncle John walks in the room...
1: Oh, go.
0: I can take a hint.
1: Now, look, Uncle John. When I invited you to stay here last week, I thought you were our sponsor, the man who makes Amerdin's toothpaste.
2: Oh, but I'm not. Oh, I wish I were. Oh, I love Amerdin. Oh, it's so... It makes your teeth so... Oh, it's good, I tell you.
1: Yes, well, we all like it. But getting back to you living here, there's an old saying, two is company and three is a crowd.
2: Oh, that's a nice saying. Oh, I like it. Oh, two's company and three's... Oh, that's a Darby-do.
1: Look, so one of us has to pack up and go to San Francisco. That would leave two.
2: Yeah. Oh, but we'd miss you, George. Oh, we'd miss you a lot. Oh, we like you. Oh, even Mr. Purvis likes you.
1: There's something else I want to talk to you about. Your friend, Mr. Purvis.
2: Oh, he's a strong, rugged man, Mr. Purvis. He wakes up by himself in the morning. He sleeps in the park, you know.
1: Hey. I know he sleeps in the park, but he eats here. Every time I walk into the kitchen, he's eating.
2: Oh, he's a proud man, Mr. Purvis. Oh, he's very proud. I tell him he can owe us for the food, but no, sir, he refuses to owe any man. He insists we give it to him outright. Oh, he's proud.
1: He's a proud man, Mr. And he's neat, too. Yes.
2: Oh, so that reminds me, I must run out and get the latest paper for Mr. Purvis. Oh, he doesn't like to sleep under yesterday's paper. Oh, he's neat.
1: Yes.
2: Oh, he's not. But I'll see you later.
1: Yes. What a house full of screwballs. Well, I'm going to the kitchen and get a pickle. From time to time in every climb, blessings come from above. A summer name to all this fame.
3: Please, not while I'm eating.
1: Purvis.
3: Sit down and have something to eat. These pickles are delicious.
1: They are, huh?
3: You know, you ought to eat more, Burns. You don't look so good. You don't eat enough for a pigeon.
1: You don't leave enough for a pigeon. Now, look, Purvis, I'm a nice fellow. I don't want any trouble with anybody, but you're eating me out of house and home. Three meals a day, I hear. When I get up in the morning, all I get is a crust of bread, and you've eaten all the bacon and eggs. For lunch, I'm lucky to find a piece of lettuce in the refrigerator. Now, I don't begrudge a guy a handout. You could get a job and earn your own food. I work hard all day. I'd like to be able to eat when I come home at night. So
4: asking you in a nice way to stay away and leave us alone. What do you say?
3: Huh?
4: What do you say?
3: You won't eat more, Burns. You don't look so good. You wear.
4: Gracie, you've got to tell your Uncle John to go back home. He and that Purvis are driving me nuts.
0: Well, if certain people would be more romantic to certain people, then certain people wouldn't need their uncles around to keep certain people from getting lonesome.
4: You mean if I go through with the second courtship business, you'll send them home?
0: Certain people catch on very quickly.
4: It's not hard when certain people hit them with a club. What do I have to do?
0: Well, we'll pretend we're single, and you ask me for a date tonight.
4: Okay. How about a date tonight?
0: Oh, no, not like that. First, tell me you love me.
4: I love you.
0: You love me madly.
4: I love you madly.
0: Now, say it with feeling, like you meant it.
4: I love you madly.
0: Now, ask me for a date.
4: How about a date tonight?
0: How about a date tonight, darling?
4: How about a date tonight, darling?
0: But put some passion in it.
4: How about a date tonight, darling?
0: Now, let's hear the whole speech.
4: I love you madly. How about a date tonight, darling?
0: Sorry, I'm busy.
4: You're busy?
0: No, I'm not really. I just said that so you'd think I was very popular. Now, don't forget, you're going to propose tonight.
1: Just better get rid of your Uncle John.
0: Come in.
5: Hi, Burns. Oh,
0: hello, Bill. Bill.
5: Say, have you got any plans for tonight?
0: I'm afraid so, Bill. Tonight is something I've been waiting for 16 years. George is going to ask me to marry him.
5: To marry him?
0: Mm.
5: Impetuous little beaver, isn't he?
4: It's a gag, Bill. Gracie wants me to court her again.
5: Oh.
4: It's so silly. I courted her 16 years ago.
0: But that courtship has grown cold.
5: If you think that one's cold, when you get this one?
4: Switching networks didn't slow you down a bit, did it?
0: George, I just had a sensational idea. We'll really make tonight's date just like old times. Bill, you can be Riley Jackson.
5: Who's Riley Jackson?
4: He was my rival for Gracie's hand. I guess you know who lost.
5: Yeah, Gracie.
4: That you could have left with NBC.
0: Riley Jackson was Mother's choice, Bill. He was the bartender, and every Saturday night when he came to call, he'd bring something for Mother.
5: Really? What did he bring?
0: Father.
4: Yeah, they were each carrying a load.
0: Well, how about it, Bill? Will you be George's rival?
5: Well, sure, Gracie, but do you need a rival for this character?
0: Well, of course. We're not married tonight, and if he tries to get fresh, you might have to hold him.
5: Well, couldn't I just prop him in the corner?
1: You know, working this stuff into a routine will kill him at the unemployment office.
0: Now, come on, boys. You're rivals, and you both want me to go out with you tonight. Start rivaling.
4: Okay. Well, go out with me, Gracie. We'll go to Sam's Delicatessen, where they've got great pickles.
6: Go with me, Gracie. We'll go up on Mulholland Drive and park in the moonlight. I can do better than George with one hand tied behind me.
0: Well, tie both hands and I'll consider it.
6: Well, all right. I'll take you to Ciro's, then. The Mocambo, Romanoff's, the Brown Derby. How about it?
0: Well, where will you take me, George?
4: You'll love Sam's pickles.
0: My, it's hard to decide. Oh, I'll tell you what. Each of you kiss me, and then I'll make my decision.
4: Oh, no. That's
0: George. That's the way it actually happened. And besides, you've got nothing to worry about. I picked you, and I can't change history.
4: No. All right. Here's my kiss.
0: And now you, Riley Jackson.
6: Get ready, baby.
0: George?
4: What?
0: Let's do this over again, and this time you'll be Riley Jackson and Bill will be George.
4: Oh, no.
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16: Ever hear of the Taft-Gracie Law? Well, that's Gracie's new plan to keep romance alive in marriages. And it states that every year couples become single again, whereupon the husband must re-court his wife. On the promise that Gracie's Uncle John would move out, George has agreed. And we now find the Burnses having a date.
0: Oh, George, I enjoy that movie. Humphrey Bogart is so wonderful.
4: Lauren Bacall is quite a dish, too. I'd like to talk to Bogart someday.
0: What about?
4: Well, a man is naturally curious to know what it's like to be married to a gorgeous, seductive siren.
0: I don't think our marriage is any of his business.
4: I'll quit while I'm ahead.
0: And besides, dear, we're not married tonight, remember?
4: I've been trying to forget.
0: Oh, now, George, we're going to have fun. We'll do everything just like we did on our first date. Come on, let's go into this drugstore.
4: Is that where I took you on our first date?
0: Mm-hmm. And, George, I want you to order the same thing tonight you ordered then. Oh, what a thrill when I got up to the... I'll do it again.
4: Yes.
0: What a thrill I got when you said to the man, one vanilla soda with two straws.
4: I couldn't order a soda with two straws now, Gracie. I'd be embarrassed to death.
0: Well, now you've got to. Everything must be exactly the same.
4: But, Gracie,
0: please, George.
4: Oh, all right. Come on.
17: Hello, folks. Sit right down here.
4: Thanks.
17: Funny thing, two of those silly high school kids were just sitting there. What do you think they ordered? One soda with two straws. Did you ever hear of anything sillier than that? The whole time they were in here, I was trying to guess whether it was love or the 15 cents. Yeah. Well, what would you folks like?
4: Ooh, us?
17: Sure.
0: Well, tell them what we'd like, George.
17: Yeah, what do you want?
4: A vanilla soda and two straws.
17: Well, anyhow, with you, Bud, I don't have to do any guessing.
4: Just get the soda, Bud, and never mind the conversation.
17: Okay. That was vanilla, wasn't it?
4: Yes.
17: You know, we serve a scoop of ice cream in our sodas.
4: So what?
17: So would you like two spoons, or will you wrestle her for that?
4: Get the soda.
0: For the soda, dear. I'm sorry you got into a fight with that clerk.
4: He got too fresh to suit me.
0: Well, you sure shut him up. When he said he'd knock you down, he didn't know who he was talking to.
4: No.
0: But when you got up, you told him.
4: That big coward. Hitting a man with glasses.
0: Yeah, and he didn't even take the soda out of them.
4: Well, let's go home. I've had enough of this.
0: Oh, but darling, we haven't had our stroll in the park yet. That's the way you proposed to me, remember?
4: Gracie, I'm tired and my feet hurt.
0: Well, anyway, you want Uncle John to leave, don't you?
4: Well, okay, we'll go to the park. At least I can sit on a bench and rest my feet and feed the squirrels peanuts.
0: Feed the squirrels peanuts? When you've got me?
4: Well, I'll give them their choice. Let's go.

0: it's nice here in the park. I love being in the great out-of-doors with you, George. It makes me feel like Tarzan's mate.
1: Ooh.
0: Tarzan's mate.
2: I heard you the first time. That was an owl up in the tree.
0: Oh. You know, I've always thought of you as Tarzan, dear. Remember how I used to rest my head on your massive chest?
2: Yeah.
0: I'd like to rest my head on it now, but I can't. Your belt buckle hurts me.
2: I guess it has dropped a little.
0: Well, it's very becoming. The new quarters are much roomier.
2: Thanks.
0: Anyway, I still think of myself as Tarzan's mate.
1: Ooh.
0: Tarzan's mate.
2: That was the owl again.
0: Nosy, isn't it?
2: Nosy owl, yes.
0: You're not acting very romantic, George.
2: I don't feel romantic.
0: Well, maybe I should have dated Riley Jackson.
2: Who?
0: There's that nosy owl again.
2: That was me. Who was it you should have dated?
0: Riley Jackson.
2: Who?
0: Riley Jackson.
2: That was the owl.
0: Now, that was the fellow who used to bring my father home.
2: I meant it was the owl that said who.
0: Oh, I thought you said it.
2: I said it the first time.
1: Who?
2: Me.
0: That was the owl.
2: For Pete's sake, let's go home.
0: No, wait, George, you haven't proposed to me yet.
2: I can't think of anything to say.
0: Well, get down on your knees and it'll come to you.
2: Oh, all right. Ooh. Oh, boy. I feel like Al Jolson.
0: I wish you felt more like Larry Parks.
2: So do I.
0: Oh, my, this is so romantic.
2: If this is romantic, one of us is crazy.
1: Ooh.
2: You know who, your Popeye does. Tracy, I hear someone coming. Help me up.
0: Oh, it's Bill Goodwin.
2: He looks just like that owl.
0: Oh, and there's a girl with him, Match. Oh, hello, Bill.
3: Oh, it's George and Gracie. Folks, I'd like you to meet the girl, my one and only sweetheart. This is Miss Roberts.
4: No, no, my name is Bramford.
3: Oh, pardon me. I thought this was Tuesday.
2: Would you like to share this bench with us?
3: Well, George, we better find a bench of our own. See, I'm going to pop the question tonight.
2: Oh.
3: Come on, Peggy. We'll see you later, folks.
0: Oh, George, did you hear that? Bill's going to pop the question. Go hide under their bench and listen.
2: What? Hide?
0: Well, you'll learn how it's done by an expert.
2: Gracie, I wouldn't think of hiding under their bench. Bill might say something I shouldn't hear. Why, he might even... Wait here, kid.

0: Peggy, darling.
1: Yes, Bill, honey?
0: There's something I've been wanting to ask you.
1: I know, Bill, and I've been wanting you to.
0: If you say yes, you'll make me the happiest man in the world.
1: Well, ask me, darling. I'm waiting.
0: Are you reducing tooth decay with Amident ammoniated toothpaste?
1: Of course I'll marry you, and we'll be... What did you say?
0: You love the sparkling smile Amident gives you, Peggy. It leaves your teeth bright, and you'll say your mouth never felt so clean. Amident is a grand wake-up toothpaste.
1: Bill, we didn't come out here to brush our teeth, did we?
0: Well, no, but it's an idea. Amident tastes delightful. That's why it's easy to get children to use it. And it's wonderful to know that Amident is helping to protect their teeth against decay. Amident has been tested and commended by Parents Magazine.
1: But, Bill, I thought... Oh.
0: Huh? What's the matter, Peggy?
1: Well, there's something under our bench. It's dark under there, but I can hear it moving.
0: Well, it's probably just a gopher. Forget it.
1: Now, I better look. Bill?
0: What?
1: Do gophers wear glasses?
0: Oh, Peggy, don't be silly. Let me look under there. By golly, they do.
2: Well, George, what did Bill say?
3: He said Amident reduces tooth decay.
2: Oh, now why can't you think of sweet things like that?
3: I've got no imagination.
2: Oh. Well, come on, George. I've waited long enough. I want you to propose to me.
3: Oh, all right. Wait till I get down on my knees again. Ugh. There. Now, will you marry me?
2: Well, I can't. You're much too short for me.
3: I'm on my knees.
2: Oh. Well, try it again. Ask me to be your wife.
3: Who?
2: You.
3: That was the owl.
2: Well, this time you ask me.
3: Will you marry me? Who? You.
2: I thought you were proposing to me.
3: Look, let's get out of here before I wind up marrying an owl.

0: Coming, Why,
1: Mr. Purvis. Mr. Purvis, what are you doing here at this time of night? Oh, it's late, it's late.
2: Uncle John, I ran all the way over here from the park. I just had a terrible shock.
1: Oh, what was it? What was it?
2: I'm sleeping in a park. I hear a man talking. I sneak up close so I can see his face. It's Mr. Burns.
1: Oh, that was a shock.
2: Yeah. I ain't come to the gruesome part yet. He was proposing marriage to your niece, Gracie.
1: Oh, that's sweet. Oh, that's nice.
2: When you realize what this means, they ain't married. They're living here without benefit of Lohengrin.
1: Oh, my good. Oh, dear me. Oh, my good. Well, that's a stain on the fair and honorable name of Allen.
2: Yeah.
1: Oh, if Gracie's brother knew about this, he'd horsewhip yours. Mm-hmm. Even if it meant breaking out of San Quentin to do it. Oh, Mr. Purvis, this is awful.
3: Darling, thanks for being so sweet to me tonight.
4: You know, Gracie, maybe this idea of yours had something after all. I'm beginning to feel romantic as heck.
3: Oh, well, I knew it would work, sweetheart.
4: I kiss your hand, madame.
3: Oh, George. You're acting just like a Frenchman.
4: Bonjour, bonjour. Hey, Gracie.
3: What?
4: I dare you to try that French negligee on me tonight.
3: All right, but I still think it'll look better on me.
4: Let's go in the house so you can put it on.
3: Well, would you like to carry me across the threshold?
4: I sure would. Here goes.
3: Well, shall we try piggyback?
4: No, I've got you now. Put the key in the lock.
3: Yeah. Oh, George, you're so strong.
2: Drop that woman.
4: Mr. Purvis, get out of this house.
2: After you, you cad.
1: Don't worry, Gracie. We'll protect you. We'll protect you.
3: Why, Uncle John, don't hold that shotgun to George's head. It might go off and wake up the whole neighborhood.
4: What's going on here tonight?
2: There ain't nothing going on here tonight. You're scramming to the YMCA.
4: Scram yourself. I want to be alone with Gracie.
2: Oh, no, not until you're married.
4: Married? Are you kidding? We've been together 16 years. For shame! Gracie, tell him we're married.
3: Well, sure we're married.
2: Don't lie to protect him, lady. He ain't waiting. Uncle John, when I count three, blast him. One.
4: Hold it. Hold it. I'm going. Fine romantic night this turned out to be. I'll spend it at the YMCA.
3: No, wait, George. It can still be romantic.
4: How?
3: Well, I'll go get you the negligee.
4: It won't fit me.
5: George and Gracie will return in just a moment. Join us again next Wednesday when we'll all be back. George Burns, Gracie Allen, Bill Goodwin, Harry Lubin, and the Amident Orchestra. Now here are our stars.
4: Gracie, I'd like to remind our listeners to tune in a half hour early every Wednesday and hear Bing Crosby. You know, our program follows his.
3: Oh, yeah, isn't that thrilling? The world's two biggest singers back to back.
4: Yeah.
3: And the world's two biggest backs, too.
4: Good night, folks.
6: From September 25th, 1949, George mentioned that he first proposed to Gracie 16 years ago, but in actuality, it was nearly two dozen years earlier. They shortened the time probably to shave a few years off their ages. At the time of that broadcast, they were both in their early 50s. Now, that indeed was Howard McNair's Uncle John. 3 years later, he got his best-known radio role, playing Doc Adams on Gunsmoke. While he did not play that character on the television version, Milburn Stone did, McNair had lots of TV work. For example, he was Floyd the Mayberry Barber on The Andy Griffith Show. I'm Greg Bell, and up next, our weekly visit with the adventures of Superman. It's the fall 1947 storyline, The Ruler of Darkness, right after this break.
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6: 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Last week, we launched our latest storyline, known as the Ruler of Darkness. It played out in the fall of 1947 and featured Cub reporter Jimmy Olsen battling for his life. 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
12: Faster than a speeding bullet. More powerful than a locomotive. 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Look, up in the sky. It's a bird. It's a plane. It's Superman.
13: Today, eat Kellogg's Pep, the Super Cereal. Super as in Superman.
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15: The Adventures of Superman.
13: Today, Superman, in the guise of Clark Kent, leaps forward to catch Cub reporter Jimmy Olsen, who collapsed suddenly while talking to editor Perry White and Lois Lane.
0: Good heavens, Jimmy!
16: Oh, what happened? He fainted. Get some water, somebody. Hurry.
17: I'll get it.
16: Oh, great Scotty. He's hardly breathing.
0: What's the matter with him, Clark?
16: I don't know, Lois. But I'm afraid it's very serious.

0: And now, the adventures of Superman.
1: When Clark Kent, Lois Lane, and Editor Perry White found young Jimmy Olsen, freckle-faced cub reporter, sitting in White's office with his feet on the desk, they thought he was clowning. But to their amazement, Jimmy, usually so polite and respectful, greeted them jauntily by their first names and then began talking very strangely. As they listened with mouths agape, Jimmy rambled on about having just bought the Daily Planet and announced that he was making Kent managing editor and reducing White to a humble police beat. Then suddenly he broke off, staggered, and fell into Kent's arms, unconscious.
2: Beanie, Miss Backrack, somebody, get some water. Hurry!
1: Now as
2: hurry.
1: White rushes from the office calling for water, Kent snaps a command to Lois.
3: Phone Jim's mother, Lois. Tell her to come to the Metropolis Hospital. Fast.
4: All right, Clark. Oh, wait a minute. Hadn't we better call a doctor first?
3: I'll take care of that. Run outside and tell Miss Backrack to get Mrs. Olsen on the phone for you. Hurry.
4: Okay, I will. All right. Good.
3: And shut the door after you, Lois. We don't want a crowd in here.
4: Right, Clark.
3: Now, out of these clothes, fast. This is a job for Superman. Oh, poor Jim. If only I'm not too late. There we are, all set. Up with him now. Raise this window.
5: Up and away!
1: Leaping out through a window of Perry White's office with the limp form of Jimmy Olsen cradled in his arms, Superman streaks away through the skies to the Metropolis Hospital, his brilliant red cape streaming in the wind. A short time later, once more in his guise of Clark Kent, he is pacing a corridor on the third floor of the hospital when Perry White and Lois Lane arrive breathlessly in response to his telephone call.
6: There he is. What happened, Kent?
3: Not so loud, Chief. You're in a hospital.
6: I know, but tell me.
4: How did you get here, Clark? We were only out of the office a minute.
3: I'll explain later, Lois. Right now, I'm worried about Jim.
6: Well, where is he?
3: In the operating room.
6: Huh?
4: Operating room?
3: Yes, he... Well, you might as well know it. He's in pretty bad shape.
6: Well, what is it? What's the matter with him?
3: He has a fractured skull.
4: A fractured skull?
3: That's why he was talking so strangely before he collapsed.
6: Yes, of course. He didn't know what he was saying.
4: But how did it happen?
3: I don't know, Lois. He was still unconscious when I got him here, so I couldn't ask him.
6: Oh, the poor kid. He must have been in an accident.
3: I don't think so, Chief.
4: Why, he must have been, Clark.
3: It's impossible, Lois. You see, there's a huge lump directly on top of his head.
6: Well, what does that prove?
3: Well, when you're hit by a car, you don't usually land on the very top of your head.
4: Yes, that's true.
3: Besides, there would undoubtedly be other cuts or bruises on him, and his clothes would be torn or soiled anyway.
6: Well, you're right about that.
4: Yes, but then what do you think did happen to him?
3: Well, I'm only guessing, Lois. But I think he was slugged.
4: What?
3: Well, now, as I say, I'm only guessing. We'll have to wait until Jim can tell us.
6: If he'll be able to tell us.
4: If? Oh, Chief, you don't think Jimmy might...
6: Oh, Lois, it sounds bad.
3: Doctors say he has a 50-50 chance. Not much better.
4: What? I can't believe it.
6: Oh, his mother ought to be here. Why didn't somebody call her?
4: I tried to, Chief, but nobody answered the phone. I told Miss Backrack to keep calling until she got her, though.
6: Good. Now, look, Kent. Who's operating on Jim?
3: Dr. Springer.
6: Good man. How long has Jim been in there?
3: About an hour.
6: That's a long time.
4: Oh, dear. Oh, if anything happens to
3: steady,
4: Jim...
3: Steady, Lois, steady. Oh, here comes Dr. Springer. Doctor, how is Jim Olsen?
6: Did he pull through?
4: Is he all right, Doctor? Well,
7: frankly, the boy's in a very serious condition.
4: Oh, good heavens.
6: Oh, we'll do something for him. Call specialist, whatever you need.
3: Easy,
6: but,
3: Chief, easy.
7: We're doing everything we can. He's anemic now, and he needs a blood transfusion at once. However, we're having difficulty finding a donor.
6: Oh, what's so difficult about that? He can have my blood.
4: And mine.
7: Well, it isn't quite that simple, my friends. Tell me, do you happen to know what type blood you have?
4: Well, yes, I do. I gave blood to the Red Cross during the war. I'm type O.
6: I'm type A.
7: No, neither of you will do. Miss Olsen has ABRH negative, extremely rare type. I've already tried donors from group O and AB. They're incompatible. We need the exact type, unless we find it, and very soon.
3: What about the Red Cross? Have you tried them?
7: Yes, Mr. Kent. They're checking their lists. We must face the fact that ABRH negative is very rare. Very few people have
3: yes,
7: it.
3: Yes, I know.
4: Wait a minute. How about putting an ad in the paper?
6: That's a good idea, Lois. The Daily Planet goes to press it. Well, let's see. Yeah, in 50 minutes.
8: I'll put a box on page one. I'll offer $10,000 to anyone who has that type blood.
7: No, we can't wait that long, Mr. White. Unless we do a transfusion in the next 20 minutes. 30 at the outside.
3: What?
7: Well, Olson.
4: Oh,
7: we'll...
4: Chief, we just got to do something.
8: Oh, 20 minutes. That doesn't even give us time to enough to make a radio appeal.
7: Hardly. No, I'm afraid...
3: Now, look, Dr. Springer, phone the Red Cross again and ask them not to limit their search to Metropolis. Tell them if there's anyone on their lists with Jim's type of blood, no matter where that person is, I'll see that he's brought here in time.
4: Oh, Clark.
7: What are you talking about, Kent?
3: Please, Doctor, do as I say. Hurry.
8: Oh, stop that nonsense, Kent. Now, stop it, stop it. This is no time
3: for... It isn't nonsense, Chief. I mean it.
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7: No, I'm afraid...
3: Now look, Dr. Springer, phone the Red Cross again and ask them not to limit their search to Metropolis. Tell them if there's anyone on their lists with Jim's type of blood, no matter where that person is, I'll see that he's brought here in time.
4: Oh, Clark.
7: What are you talking about, Kent?
3: Please, Doctor, do as I say. Hurry.
8: Oh, stop that nonsense, Kent. Stop it, stop it. This is no time
3: for... It isn't nonsense, Chief. I mean it.
4: Dr. Springer!
7: Yes, what is it, nurse?
0: The Red Cross just phoned, sir.
7: Yes, yes, what are they saying?
0: They know of a man with ABRH negative, but...
7: Oh, did you call him?
0: Yes, sir, I did. I called the number the Red Cross gave me. It was the Stanhope Apartments. But the clerk there said the party moved to California about 6 months ago.
1: California? Uh-huh. Now, wait just a minute. Did you get the person's name and address in California, nurse?
0: Well, yes, but it's not enough time to...
8: Kent? What's the difference? There's no possible way to get the man across the continent in 20 minutes.
0: No, of course
1: not. Will you leave that to me? Nurse, what's the name and address?
7: Oh, forget it, Kent. We haven't enough time.
0: Hey, here it is. Yes. Mr. George Jacoby, right. 212 Lemon Grove Avenue, Pasadena, California.
1: George Jacoby, 212 Lemon Grove, Pasadena. Uh-huh. Thanks.
8: Where are you going, Kent?
1: To get Mr. Jacoby.
0: Good heavens. Now, he's gone, but...
1: I'll see you later. Now, where can I change? Oh, there's nobody in that room. There we are. Out of these clothes. This is definitely a job for Superman. Now, if all goes well, I'll have Mr. Jacoby back here in time to save Jim's life. There we are, all set. Let's raise this window.
7: Up and away! Rocketing out of the hospital, Superman streaks westward through the skies like a red and blue thunderbolt, bound for California and a shocking surprise. We'll be back in a moment for the tense climax of today's episode. So keep...

0: The Adventures of Superman. Zooming across the continent from Metropolis, Superman has dropped to Earth before a pretty bungalow in Pasadena, California. A tall, broad-shouldered figure in blue costume and red cape, he strides to the front door and presses the button.
1: Yes?
2: How do you do?
1: Good heavens, who are you?
2: Now don't be alarmed, madam. I'm Superman.
1: Superman?
2: That's right. This is Mr. Jacoby's residence, isn't it?
1: Why, yes. I'm Mrs. Jacoby.
2: You used to live in Metropolis at the Stanhope Apartments?
1: Yes, that's right. But
2: I must
1: whatever...
2: see your husband at once, Mrs. Jacoby. Where can I find him?
1: Why, I don't know why I should
2: Please tell me, Mrs. Jacoby, a boy's life depends on my locating your husband.
1: A boy's life?
2: Yes, I'm sorry I haven't time to explain now, but take my word for it. A boy's life is in danger, and only your husband can save him. Now, where can I find
1: you? You must have made a mistake. My husband isn't a doctor.
2: Oh, I know, Mrs. Jacoby, I know. But would you please tell me where he is? Every second counts.
1: Well, I don't know where he is.
2: You don't know?
1: No, I don't. George called up at lunchtime and said an important customer was in town, and he was going out with him for the entire afternoon.
2: Yes?
1: And might even be late for dinner.
2: Well, didn't he say where he was going?
1: No, he didn't.
2: Great Scott, Well, what'll I do now? Yes, Superman, what can even you do now? 3,000 miles away in Metropolis, Jimmy Olsen lies in a hospital bed, his life ebbing away. With only 15 minutes left, can you find the one man who can save him and transport him across the continent in time? What will Superman do? What can he do? We know Superman will not stand by idly while there is even one chance in a million to save his young friend. So for a thrill a minute, be sure to follow the Man of Steel in tomorrow's exciting episode. Tune in, same time, same station, for Chapter 3 of Ruler of Darkness on The Adventures of Superman.
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4: 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I'm Greg Bell, and earlier we presented The George Burns and Gracie Allen Show, which featured announcer Bill Goodwin. Well, he was also a film actor. 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
5: This is a special report from ABC News. I'm Jim Ryan. 3 days after celebrating his 71st birthday, South Carolina Republican Senator Lindsey Graham has died. Graham was facing one of the toughest re-election fights of his career.
6: Whether you're a Democrat, a Republican, or an independent, you recognize we need a new voice.
5: A poll conducted last month showed Democrat Annie Andrews within the margin of error in her bid to unseat incumbent Graham in the November midterm.
6: Anything is possible, and people are ready for a generational change in leaders.
5: Senator Graham had just returned from Ukraine, where he discussed that country's war with Russia, and he returned to the U.S. feeling optimistic about an end to the conflict, saying just 2 days ago,
7: "We've reached agreement with the White House on a version of the Russian sanctions bill that they will support. It means it's going to become law."
5: Paramedics were called to Graham's home in Washington Saturday night on the report of a cardiac arrest. His office says Graham succumbed to a brief and sudden illness. This is ABC News.
8: A violent rainstorm hit portions of Philadelphia Saturday. High winds, rain, wind gusts up to 60 miles an hour. That storm causing damage to the roof units of two housing units. No injuries reported. And no bull. New Orleans knows how to celebrate the running of the bulls. They throw a pretty big party with roller skates, sangria, beer, coffee, and no bulls. The 20th annual San Fermin in Nueva Orleans was held Saturday. And instead of the very risky dash away from the horned animals down narrow streets, participants dressed in traditional white and red clothing while being chased through the streets by roller skaters acting as bulls. Co-founder Mickey Hanning got the idea after attending the real running in Pamplona.
9: It just makes a perfect match for our vibe here. And it's evident by the people who live here who come out every year and then people who come in from all over the world.
8: The event raises thousands of dollars every year for charity. It's become a tradition in the Crescent City since 2007. Dave Packer, ABC News.
10: I'm Stuart McMillan. Here's what's happening. More than 350 people have been rescued, and one is dead. After catastrophic flooding in southeast Missouri, a woman named Faith Gregory was found dead by volunteer searchers in Crawford County. She had been swept away from her home near Hoosaw Creek on Friday morning during the initial wave of storms. Sounds of a Black Hawk helicopter with Missouri National Guard evacuating some 202 young campers and counselors who were stranded at a camp, Tomsock, and that's in Reynolds County. Everyone made it out okay. At the Bearcat Getaway Campground in Reynolds County, rescue crews face one of the most urgent calls there. Highway Patrol Sergeant Eddie Young says roads in the campground were already impassable when the situation escalated.
11: At one point, the campers were on top of a building, and then that building collapsed, putting them in the water. I received information that those campers were safe and had been rescued.
10: As many as 20 people estimated to be involved, all accounted for. Florissant police are searching for a missing 5-year-old boy. An endangered person alert sent out for Jordan Lowe early Saturday morning. Investigators say 50-year-old Jeanette Hedston took her son during a supervised visit with state workers at the Crest Bowl on North New Florida.

0: Morrison Road. Police say the mother, about 5'1", multiple tattoos, last seen with blue highlights in her hair, tied in a large bun. Anyone who might have seen them is urged to call Florissant police right away. Two men from Oklahoma, a father and his 22-year-old son, have died after their small plane crashed in Monroe County.
1: The 48-year-old pilot had taken his son to a Cardinals game at Busch Stadium Thursday night. They departed St. Louis Regional Airport in Bethalto, bound for Arkansas, and flew into developing severe weather. Flight data shows the plane appeared to begin a turn, possibly to avoid the storm, before entering a descending spiral. The wreckage was found near the Columbia Quarry, south of Waterloo, at around 7:40 Friday morning. And that's after hours of searching through heavy rain and low visibility. The NTSB and FAA are leading the investigation. Ivy Lyons, KMOX News.
0: What direction should U.S. soccer go in after the big loss?
2: St. Louis native, former U.S. men's national team forward, and current Apple TV MLS analyst Taylor Twellman says the U.S. World Cup exit should not automatically mean another coaching change. Instead, Twellman says Mauricio Pochettino deserves the opportunity to lead a true World Cup cycle.
3: United States Soccer Federation hired him too late.
2: Twellman believes the next cycle gives Pochettino a much fairer evaluation.
3: 2030 is coming around. You've got World Cup qualifying. That's going to help. You've got the Gold Cups and all of that. So it's going to be a little bit more like real preparation for that.
2: Jen Cease, KMOX Sports.
0: Weather for Sunday, high around 87, mostly sunny and pleasant. Sunday night, crystal clear sky, low of 68. 89 on Monday, mostly sunny. I'm Stuart McMillan, KMOX News.
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8: I'm Greg Bell, and we open with a pre-Johnny Dollar Bob Bailey. And then it's our weekly visit with Chandu the Magician. Toledo native Robert Bainter Bailey was one of radio's best voices. For 5 years in the late 1950s, early 60s, he indeed was heard as a freelance insurance investigator, Johnny Dollar. Well, prior to that, he would spend 8 years over on the Mutual Broadcasting Network as a detective named Valentine. In this episode of that, he's joined by Virginia Gregg as Brooksy, Larry Dobkin as Ames, Lorene Tuttle as Mrs. Ames, Bob Griffin as Chester, Ted Osborne as Norton, and Bob Bruce as Eddie. It's from August 28th, 1950.
9: Personal notice, danger's my stock in trade. If the job's too tough for you to handle, you got a job for me, George Valentine. Write full details.

0: Standard Oil Company of California, on behalf of independent Chevron gas stations and Standard stations throughout the West, invites you to Let George Do It. High Card, another adventure of George Valentine.
1: Well, it's 10 o'clock already, gentlemen. Shouldn't we... I mean, my watch says 10. Chester has the cards and...
2: Sure, what are we waiting for? We're going to do it, let's get...
3: No! No. Ames, Alto, this is crazy. It's insane.
2: It was your idea, wasn't it, Norton?
3: Yes, but a man's guilt is no more to be bandied about.
2: Oh, get off a word.
3: There's the good name of the man to be thought of afterwards.
2: Let's get it over with now. Now!
3: All right.
1: How about you?
4: What?
1: He's had a good many, Mr. Norton. I'm not sure that he...
4: I'm all right. Yes, I'm all right.
2: Okay, give me those cards.
1: Spread them out on the table.
2: I know what I'm doing. Well, hurry up, huh? Get it over with, the four of us.
3: We'll need a piece of paper. Envelope here in your jacket. Do you mind?
2: Of course I do, if it's got my name on it.
3: Valentine. George Valentine.
2: What?
3: Oh, your wife's letter. From somebody named Valentine.
2: If I'd know her friends.
1: Here's a blank sheet of pub stationery. Couldn't we get on with the...
3: Dear Mrs. Ames, I'm so sorry to hear of your concern over your husband. Naturally, I will do whatever I can to help. Sincerely, George Valentine.
2: Me either.
3: But...
2: concern. How do you like...
1: For heaven's sake, stop the stalling, both of you. Will you get...
2: All right. I draw one. Go on, draw a card.
3: Me? Go on, Salto.
1: All right. Nine of diamonds.
2: Yeah. Norton?
3: Nine of clubs.
2: Nine again? Give me one of those. Jack, diamonds.
3: All right, Chester. Chester.
4: Huh?
3: Your turn. Draw.
4: Oh, I'm all right. Draw. Oh, yes. King.
1: King of hearts, look. Chester drew the king of hearts.
2: Shut up.
3: You understand, Chester. My card.
4: Yes. Yes, the paper.
1: Here. You can use the pen there.
4: I'm all right.

0: Chris Herman.
1: After 10 o'clock now, Chester.
0: I'd like to have a drink or two. I'll have to run down to my boarding house. There's a bill I should pay.
1: The watchman's spare gun is in the locker room, and it would look better if you did it at the same place that...
2: Leave him alone, Salto.
0: I'm all right. I could run downtown first, then come back, have the drinks, if I could borrow your car, Mr. Ames.
2: Sure, Chester. Go over and get you my car. Sure.
0: Thank you. You don't have to worry, any of you. I'll be back. The club bar, drinks. We always had two, she and I. But I'm all right. You can mail my confession of guilt to the police. I got the high card. I'll be dead by midnight.

0: Where are you, Sylvia? The big idea, that letter in my coat pocket. This Valentine, who is he?
1: Honey?
0: Oh, there you are. So sorry to hear of your concern over your husband.
1: Sister.
0: Of all the meddling...
2: Hello?
3: This is Mr. Valentine. Miss Brooke, my husband, Mr. Ames. Oh, how do you do, Mr. Ames?
0: My foot in my mouth. Just who are you?
3: Did you have a nice time, darling? Where have you been?
0: Oh, over to the club. Yeah, they let me in. Playing a little card.
2: Look, Mr. Ames, I had a letter from your wife.
0: My wife is leaving me. What difference does it make? Go on, get out. She's hired snoopers before, my friend.
3: I'll tell you, Count.
0: Oh, shut up.
3: Listen to me. You were beaten up the other night.
0: Get them out of here. Get yourself out of here. Stop it. No, listen.
2: What's the matter with you, friend?
3: Victor, that was your car, wasn't it? Driving away?
0: Yes. I loaned it to. Somebody needs it for a while tonight. He's got some things to do.
2: Mr. Ames, I know I'm butting in, but your wife has been worried.
0: And please. I'm going back over to the club. There's nothing anybody can do now except to make things worse.
3: What? Darling!
0: Send him home, Sylvia. I'll take care of myself.
3: Oh. I put your letter in his pocket on purpose, Mr. Valentine. He'll never listen to me or believe in us.
4: It was certainly an understatement when you said he was upset. Yes.
2: But you haven't said why yet. Now, just what's going on tonight, Mrs. Ames? Where's your husband really been?
3: I don't know. Playing cards, I guess. He doesn't generally, but no harm could come out of that, could it?
2: Maybe not. You said he'd been beaten up.
3: Oh, yes, I know he's in danger.
2: Well, go on. Your husband's a lawyer, isn't he?
3: He was until a year ago. His practice disappeared on him.
4: What do you mean?
3: Suspicion, distrust, whispers. This is a small town, Mr. Valentine. A very nice town. My husband used to be a very nice person.
2: What happened?
3: Have you ever heard of the Dorothy Spolman murder case?
2: Well, yes, I think so, only I don't remember.
3: It was never solved. She was murdered, beaten up. It was horrible. They never even found the weapon. Police, experts, everyone's been over it a million times. It was a whole year ago. They'll never get a confession from anyone.
4: Mrs. Ames, was your husband...
3: My husband was very nearly tried for that murder.
2: Oh, I see. But then if he weren't tried, then...
3: There are people in this town who believe, who really believe that he killed her. Who always believe it. There wasn't any actual evidence. But the circumstances. Horrible. Sordid. Awful.
2: Now look, Mrs. Ames.
3: Mr. Valentine, we have children. I'm taking them away. I have to. He won't leave. He's so mixed up. Bitter. I don't know what he'll do. It keeps getting worse and worse.
2: All right. Now just take it easy. I'll go after him, see if there is anything I can do.
3: You'll never listen to me.
2: Brooksy, stay here, will you? Get her off to the train. Mrs. Ames, just tell me one thing, will you? Do you think your husband killed this Dorothy Fulman?
3: Mr. Valentine, I don't want anything worse to happen. That's all.

0: I say, excuse me. You're Mr. Valentine, Arthur? George Valentine?
1: Yeah. I was looking for the club doorman.
0: My name is Norton. This is quite a pleasure. I've heard of you. Seen your name here and there.
1: Oh, is that so?
0: See here. Join me on the veranda for a cup of coffee, will you? Hospitality of our little club isn't
1: I'm hard. Sorry, Mr. Norton. I'm looking for a man named Ames.
0: Oh, yes. Victor Ames. Splendid chap. Haven't seen him in some time. Might be here later. We can wait together.
1: I said I'm sorry, Mr. Norton.
0: Well, I certainly don't intend to be pushy. Oh, wait a moment. Perhaps I should be a bit more honest and say there's a little matter I'd like your advice on.
1: I'd still go looking for Mr. Ames.
0: Even if I said the little matter concerned, Mr. Ames?
1: You twist my arm.
0: Then we can do better than the veranda, I think. People there. There's a lounge in the locker room.
1: All right. Through here?
0: To your left. Generally closed at night. There we are.
1: Mm-hmm. Okay. Now, what's the story?
0: Nothing so very important, but sit down.
1: How'd you know who I was out there?
0: Well, Ames had mentioned your coming.
1: You said you haven't seen him lately. Try again.
0: Really, Valentine? Well,
1: who's that?
2: Hey, anybody in here? Locking up.
1: Blue shirt, private police?
0: Yes. Let go of me. What are you doing here?
1: What do you mean?
0: Stop it. Who are you?
2: Hey, what is it?
0: Jimmy, I found this man.
2: Break it up.
1: What up, John?
0: I found him in here. I left my wallet in
1: the locker.
2: All right. Oh, it's you, Mr. Norton.
0: He was snooping, Jimmy. Now, my wallet's gone. He took it. He must have.
1: Oh, brother.
2: What am I supposed to do?
0: Search him. Oh, but he won't have it, will he? That's not the way they work. But he's trespassing. You can lock him up for that. I'll see the steward to search Archie.
2: I'm sorry, Mr. Norton.
0: What?
2: I said I'm sorry. You're not going to prefer anything. Good night.
0: Jimmy, my father was the founder of this pub. When I issue an order to one of the paid employees, I expect that...
2: Sure. Issue away. Only someplace else, huh? I'll handle this end. Good night, Mr. Norton.
0: Jimmy, I have never in my life been... Good night. Yes. Good night.
1: Well, that was something.
2: Okay, bud, hand it over.
1: What? Oh, now, wait a minute. You don't mean you believe that old school ties gag about... And still you put him out?
2: The wallet, bud.
1: Oh, sure, mine. Here. Credentials, the works. Good enough?
2: Well, I didn't exactly figure. Valentine, huh?
1: Yeah, that's right. Only look, Buster, why? Why'd you treat him like that? Will him like lettuce before you even know what he had
2: because
1: to say.
2: Because I have no use for the high and mighty Mr. Norton. And don't worry, I won't get in trouble either. He maybe don't know it, but he's being eased out the side door of this club anyway. All four of them are.
1: All four? Will you clear that up?
2: You ever hear the Dorothy Fullman murder? Well, that nice, dignified man there, that Norton, for my money, he's the one that killed her.

0: All right, so you've got your opinions, Jimmy. It's just an opinion.
1: I'll stick to it, Mr. Valentine.
0: There wasn't any concrete evidence against either him or Victor Ames. And what did you mean, all four of them? And why did Norton want to stall me like that? That's all he was trying to do, keep me away from something.
1: You're the detective, mister.
2: Excuse me.
1: Huh? Yeah, hello, Mr. Chester.
2: Oh, Jimmy, just standing here having a couple of drinks. I was downtown. Yes. That's done.
1: Looks like you've had enough.
2: Oh, no. I'm all right. I'm fine. I'm all right.
1: Sure, Mr. Chester. See him?
0: Hmm. Oh, that guy?
1: He's one of them.
0: Say it faster, will you?
1: One of the four. Dorothy Fulman was murdered in her house just over the bluffs across the golf course.
0: Yeah?
1: They never got enough evidence. They never will. But the police did prove that it couldn't be anybody else. It had to be one of the four men mixed up with it.
0: Who are they?
1: Mr. Norton, Ames, big fool, always in trouble. Another man named Salto. He asked me he couldn't have got to first base with it. And Chester there.
0: Oh, I get it. Not much left of Chester, is there?
1: All of them have changed. But he don't even know what he's doing anymore.
0: Nobody will confess, no evidence.
3: Oh, Jimmy, come here.
1: Now, excuse me, Stewart, back to business.
0: No, I'm right behind you.
1: Huh?
0: That's Victor Ames with him, isn't it? With the Stewart? Sure it is.
4: Valentine.
0: Yeah, we catch up again, friend. It's a busy night.
3: Excuse me, gentlemen. Jimmy, there's trouble in here.
0: What?
3: The card room, the one with the back entrance. I put those cards in there myself just this evening.
4: Valentine, I've got to see you alone.
0: Hold it, will you? Go on, Stewart.
3: This deck of cards. There's some men have been playing there, apparently, or drawing high man or something.
4: Well, what is it? What's the matter?
3: Well, sir, it's more puzzling than anything else. At a club like this, someone was being dishonest. Rather hasty job, but here you see, this deck has been marked.
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1: Nine of diamonds.
2: Nine of clubs. Jack, diamonds. Your turn, Chester. Draw.
1: Yes, I'm king of hearts. I hereby confess 1 year ago it was I who murdered Miss Dorothy Fullman. I got the high card. I'll be dead by midnight. Be dead by midnight.
0: Only if your name is George Valentine, all you know is that Dorothy Fullman murder case has never been solved. That there were four suspects, but the police have despaired of ever finding out who her murderer was. Yes, all you know is that Mrs. Ames was worried about the strange behavior of her husband. And more recently, that four men have been playing cards in the back card room of the local club. And that the steward says the deck of cards is marked.
3: No! No, they can't be. Give me...
4: Hey, take it easy, Mr. Ames. Let's see, Stuart.
3: They're not marked.
5: What's bothering you so much, Mr. Ames?
4: Kind of a crude job.
6: Yes, Jimmy, a little ticks on the edges, like this. The person who did it could tell the cards, all right.
3: Get out of here, both of you, Jimmy Stewart.
5: Hey, slow down, Buster.
3: Look, I've got to see you, Valentine. I've got to see you alone.
4: Have you been sampling some of that stuff Chester uses, Mr. Ames? What's so important about
3: Chester? Chester.
7: Hey, where are you going, Miss Ames?
3: He was downtown. He's back now.
5: Oh, Buster, will
3: the
5: you please?
3: He's here in the bar. He's having those last two drinks.
8: Well, there you are.
5: Oh, hello, Angel.
8: Oh, Mr. Ames, I saw your wife to the station. She said to tell you...
3: Yes, yes, of course. Where is he?
8: What?
5: The little guy, Brooks. He was in here a few minutes ago.
3: He was having a couple of drinks.
5: Yeah, he's gone now.
8: Well, I did see somebody leaving just when I came in. He looked like he could use a little sleep.
3: It's 11:55.
5: Time for you to clear it up, friend. Where's Chester going? What's happening tonight?
3: Could have been any one of us. I mean, the cards marking them. But I didn't try to save my own skin. I would have gone through it if I'd been high, man.
8: What on earth?
3: I'm trying to remember. The watchman, spare gun, that was it.
5: Quit fooling, Buster. What?
3: Yeah, the closet, the back hall. Come on, hurry, will you? The watchman's gun, that was it.
5: Only the cupboard was bare.
3: He's taken it already. Chester.
8: There's certainly no gun in here.
3: We drew. High man. He had the king of hearts. Little Chester, the weakest one in the whole bunch. Didn't even seem to react.
5: What do you look?
3: I know I'm talking wildly. I'll explain later. We've got to find him first. Hurry.
5: Well, we're with you, all right. But who's he going to use this gun on?
3: Who? Oh, isn't it perfectly obvious, Mr. Valentine? On himself.

0: just like Jimmy said. House over by the bluffs across the golf course.
1: It's certainly deserted looking. For sale, for lease.
2: Chester must be here. It's where he'd come.
0: Dorothy Fullman's house, huh? Where she was killed?
2: Yes, in the living room. Found her body there.
1: Beaten to death.
2: Door's open, you see. Chester? Chester!
0: Well, he's not here. The fall guy. Well, we're a long way on the outside of that old crime now, aren't we?
2: Perhaps we beat him here, missed him in the dark. Chester!
1: What do you mean, George?
0: Ames here knows what I mean. This is where it happened. It wasn't a pleasant crime. And inside a man, a terrible thing like that can get bigger in a year, huh?
2: Mr. Valentine, I didn't kill her.
0: Sure, sure, that's what they all say. Buster, I'm just finally beginning to realize what a hopeless, crazy thing is happening tonight.
1: Wait a minute, George, listen.
2: Upstairs.
0: Come on.
2: Chester? Where are you, Chester? It's me, Victor Ames. Salter. Salter, what are you doing here? Mr. Valentine's all right, Salter. He knows the whole story now.
3: But I didn't mark any cards. It wasn't...

0: me.
1: Then what are you doing here, Salto, hiding?
2: Leave him alone, Ames, leave him alone. And never mind who marked the card. But what do you think, Brooksy? Four men actually drawing to see which one would be a fall guy. Which one would confess to a murder.
0: I don't believe it.
1: Oh, yes, it's very easy for the two of you to talk like that.
3: I told them it was a ridiculous...
2: Same as Russian roulette. Spin the cartridge wheel. See who gets the bullet. Yeah, they couldn't stand to be pointed at. The suspicion, the shadow of guilt. The crime that would never be solved otherwise.
3: Yes, I told them that, but Ames and Norton get...
1: You were willing enough, Salter. You didn't have any solution anywhere to keep yourself from going insane.
4: Maybe you can't believe it, Miss Brooks. Why should you? You don't have a private hell to live in.
2: I don't think that's exactly what she meant, Ames. Sure, I know it's not like in books where people just forget about murder. But to try to dig yourself out of a swamp by drawing, taking one chance in four of being tapped for guilt, just to lay all the ghosts for the others.
1: If we did it, so what? We did it. We've nearly killed each other trying to make each other confess anyway.
0: I was thinking about the second part of the bargain. Suicide for the elected guilty one.
2: Yeah, to make sure the police would accept that confession.
0: Mr. Ames, you might have gone through with it. You're that kind. But I just don't believe that most men...
2: Check,
0: would...
2: Angel. All right, how about it, Salto? That's why you're here, isn't it? To see if Chester would go through with something that you wouldn't do yourself.
3: That I... I'm sorry, Victor. I wouldn't have. I couldn't have. I went along with it, of course I did. If I'd been high card, I don't know what I would have done, but...
2: Okay, there's one down. Wet feet. By this time, Chester must be aboard the nearest freight train headed for parts unknown.
1: Chester? He signed the confession.
0: But he wouldn't do it. I know he'd been drinking,
2: but... At the last
0: but...
2: moment, it's a little hard to pull the trigger.
1: Is that so? You're so sure, aren't you?
2: Huh?
1: Moonlight out there. Window, come here.
3: Look. It's him. It's Chester.
0: But he's not coming toward the house.
3: Just walking. That the path runs up by the bluff.
1: Yes, and if anything happens to him, it's our fault, Salto.
2: Come on, step on it, run!
1: Chester! Chester! What's the matter with him?
0: He doesn't even listen. Oh, look out, George.
2: Well, these bluffs are pretty steep, aren't they?
1: Chester! I'm going to climb up this way, too.
2: Oh, no, you don't, Buster.
1: Huh?
2: You
1: what?
2: Just stay behind me with Miss Brooks.
1: Valentine.
2: There's another way this whole thing tonight can work. But I'm going to see that it doesn't.
0: George, look, he's up on one of the edges.
1: Hey. Stand still.
2: Oh, what a... Norton.
1: Get out of here, leave him alone.
2: Norton, wouldn't you know?
1: Stand still. I'm warning you, I have a gun.
2: Oh, yeah, sure, the one from the watchman's locker.
1: He didn't take it, Chester didn't take it.
5: Hey, what's all this?
2: So you did, sure. You guys wouldn't just make a deal for somebody to commit suicide. You'd get him to write a confession and then murder him.
1: He killed her. He killed our gentleman. He confessed.
0: George is up on the edge. Look at him.
1: Leave him alone. He'll jump, I tell you. Look at the way he's acting. I just followed him.
5: To give him the gun he didn't take.
1: James, listen. It will all be over. For all of us.
5: Are you inhuman, old...
1: Let it happen. If you don't, it'll be the same thing over and over and over again.
2: Yeah, look. We can't stop him from here. And he does look like he wants to jump. Okay, so I've been wrong, so I...
1: Valentine!
2: Get out of the way with that gun! Okay, now you're all right, Norton. Stay there, all of you. Chester! Mr. Chester!
6: I'm all right. Yes?
2: Mr. Chester, now you listen to me. I can't reach you.
6: But get away now. There's something I'm going to do.
2: Yeah, I know. Kill yourself. But you were supposed to do it where she died, weren't you? Wasn't that the agreement, Chester, to make it look good? Can you understand me, Mr. Chester?
6: I'm all right.
2: That's it. Just keep looking at me. It should have been the living room, though. Or were they always wrong? She was beaten, bruised. I remember they said they never found a weapon. Was it really up here that she died? Did she dump? Was she thrown? It would have looked the same if somebody then carried her body back to her house.
6: I'm going to jump, you know. Get back.
2: No, you're not. You're too curious, Chester. This year, since Dorothy Fullman died, must have been the worst for the one who really killed her. Don't you think so, Mr. Chester?
6: What do you mean?
2: But admitting it is worse. Some people can't ever do that. They'd rather die than do that.
6: I'm going to jump. You can't stop me.
2: But you don't even want your death to be a confession, do you? Well, they gave you a chance, the little card drawing. You knew the masked deck, the marked one, would be found sooner or later. You deliberately left it behind.
6: No, go away.
2: The world would say your confession was a fraud. You are a poor little patsy.
6: Well, any of them could have marked the cards, Norton, Salto, and...
2: The high man marked them. The guilty man, Chester. All I've said is built on that. When there's a drawing, a man can't make another man take a certain card. So if he marks them, he only marks them for himself. Check?
6: Yes, I understand, but...
2: To pick his own card. But the lowest card picked tonight was a 9. If a man wanted a low card, that's not very safe, is it, with 52 cards in the deck? You know, it baffled me for a while, until I saw that you really did want to die.
6: She was faceless. She was bad. Get out of my way!
2: Oh, no, you don't! Now, just hang on. You're gonna live, Buster. You're gonna write a real confession.

0: George, it did work out that way, didn't it?
1: Yeah, Brooksy, they pieced it together again. That's why Chester went up to the bluffs instead of taking the gun. That's how he had killed Dorothy Fullman a year back.
0: And if the first confession had gone through, he'd shot himself. Nobody ever would have believed it.
1: Well, the other three would have always thought they railroaded the poor little punchy.
0: Their private little hell's a new one. Mrs. Ames went still in love with her husband and called you here.
1: Mm-hmm.
0: George, isn't it remarkable what a woman will do for the man she loves?
1: Remarkable.
0: Forgive. Forget. Protect.
1: I'll remember that.
0: Darling.
1: The very next time I'm suspected of murder.
0: Oh!
1: Good night.

Tonight's adventure of George Valentine has been brought to you by Standard Oil Company of California on behalf of independent Chevron gas stations and Standard stations throughout the West. Robert Bailey has starred as George with Virginia Gregg as Brooksy. Let George Do It is written by David Victor and Jackson Gillis and directed by Don Clark. Larry Dobkin was heard as Ames, Bob Griffin as Chester, Harold Deerenforth as Salto, Ted Osborne as Norton, Lorene Tuttle as Mrs. Ames, and Bob Bruce as Jimmy. 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

0: High Card, an episode of Let George Do It from August 28th, 1950. As I mentioned, after spending 8 years in that series, Bailey moved over from Mutual to CBS in order to take over as the star of Yours Truly, Johnny Dollar. I'm Greg Bell, and next on WIN Radio was our weekly visit with Chandu the Magician. We'll be right back.
1: I am the Whistler, and I know many things, for I walk by night. 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
7: 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With the arrival at the Balkan castle of Lupu, a gypsy friend and secret agent, Frank Chandler has at last begun his perilous journey to the Mountain of the Scimitar, the mountain whose great sinister landmark is the key to the mystery he has come from Tibet to solve. Reluctant to leave the regents alone in the castle, he has brought them up into the mountains. There, with a gypsy tribe, friends of Lupu's, they will await his return. Tonight, as one of the gypsies tells an old folk tale by the campfire, Chandler sees a man in the deep shadows among the pines, and Lupu breaks off the story to draw and throw his deadly gypsy knife. Chandu, the Magician.
8: Lupu, no! Lupu!
9: Who is it, Frank? Who is it?
8: Stay there, all of you. I know who it is.
9: Oh, Uncle Frank, be careful!
10: He sure sticks his neck out.
9: Bob, stay here. He knows what he's doing.
8: Nicholas!
10: Here, Mr. Chen. I'm so glad I found you.
8: Are you hurt? Did he hit you?
10: Just missed me. See his knife sticking in the tree?
8: I caught his arm, but I thought it was too late. What are you doing up here? Come over to the fire.
10: I'd rather not. You know the gypsy tradition. If I sat down at their fire and didn't accept their hospitality, they'd be insulted. And I can't stay.
8: I suppose Dimitri told you we'd come into the mountains.
10: Yes. He thinks you've taken your family away because you're afraid of him. I don't wonder.
8: You didn't come up here just to tell me that. We must have been riding most of the day.
10: Since about midday. And I must be back before morning. The service for my father is at 11. Metsos is making a spectacle of it. A great procession.
8: Metsos can't hurt your father anymore, Nicholas. What is it you came to tell me?
10: Mr. Chandler, I was alone with my father for half an hour before he died. He sent everyone out of the room, even the doctor, so he could talk to me. He said, I'm sorry.
8: You needn't be him.
10: Oh, why couldn't I have understood him before it was too late? Why didn't I tell him how much I've changed?
8: Believe me, Nicholas, it's just as well.
10: You mean letting my father think I didn't mind Metsos and his bullies?
8: Well...
10: Didn't mind his giving up a throne our people have held for 500 years?
8: If you and your father had made any trouble for Metsos, you'd both have been shot long ago.
10: But even so, my father was shot.
8: It wasn't planned that way.
10: What?
8: I know it wasn't. But this isn't the time to go into that. Tell me what's happened.
10: Oh, yes. Well, I know now why you're here.
8: I see.
10: Metzov sent for me to give me instructions about the ceremony tomorrow.
8: Your turn will come, Nicholas.
10: Go on. Well, Dimitri came in. He had a letter in his hand, and the moment Metzov saw it, he went absolutely white with rage.
8: I can imagine.
10: You know whom the letter was from?
8: All but his name. Go on, Nicholas.
10: Metzov sent me away again as if I were a schoolboy. I went out by the garden door.
8: I hope you listened outside.
10: It wasn't hard to hear them. Metsos was shouting.
8: What did they say?
10: Metsos ordered Dimitri to leave the country on the next train, or be forcibly deported.
8: When thieves fall out. Dimitri refused to go, of course.
10: Oh, yes. He said it was Metsos who'd have to go. Both of them kept referring to the man who'd written the letter.
8: Who was it? What's his name?
10: And they didn't mention that.
8: Neshtar.
10: Mr. Chandler, is it the man you spoke about to my father?
8: Yes, it is. Well, if Dimitri and Metzos have come to an open break...
10: But Dimitri's going to drop out of sight for a time. He told me so later at home.
8: He told you?
10: He knows I hate Metzos. But he's determined to kill you, Mr. Chandler. There was something about you in that letter.
8: Did Dimitri say so?
10: Yes, he did. Metzos wouldn't listen. He was livid.
8: I told you he was a badly frightened man.
10: Perhaps. But Dimitri will stop at nothing.
8: I know that. I'll deal with Dimitri when I come back.
10: Mr. Chandler... You mustn't go to the Mountain of the Scimitar.
8: Dimitri has nothing to do with the mountain gypsies.
10: You can't be sure.
8: I am. Now, you'd better start back. You have a long ride ahead of you.
10: Won't you wait here another day? I could go to the mountain with you, sir.
8: No, Nicholas. Your life's much too valuable to your country.
10: Mr. Chandler.
8: You'll know what I mean. Quite soon, I hope. Thanks so much for coming to tell me all this. Especially at such a time.
10: My people and I are in your debt, sir.
8: Not yet. I'll walk a little way down the trail with you.
10: Thank you. And when you come back, will you explain why I couldn't stay?
8: They'll understand.
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30: So black beyond the firelight, like a curtain.
31: I don't see Uncle Frank at all. Where do you suppose he went?
32: Lupu saw as a goat because Uncle Frank made him miss that guy. Boy, can he pitch that nut.
30: Oh, Bob, you fiend. Anyway, Uncle Frank knew who the man was. Why don't you go over to Blanca's wagon? She'll think you don't want her to tell your fortune.
31: Oh, I forgot. Let's do, Bob. Lupu says she can really look into the future.
32: Yeah. Well, she's queen of the May or something around here.
31: Come with us, Mother.
30: No, I'll go and speak to Lupu. Pull me up, Bob. My foot's asleep.
32: Sure. There.
30: Oh.
32: Okay?
30: Yeah, thanks. Tell Blanca she can read my palm tomorrow.
31: All right.
32: Look, Bats. Blanca's wagon's all shut up. Maybe she's going to bed.
31: She said for us to come over after supper. Maybe she pulled the curtain across because she's reading somebody else's hand. Blanca?
33: I'm here, my little love. Come in.
31: My brother, too?
33: No, if he pleases.
32: Go ahead, Bats.
31: Okay. Oh, Blanca, your wagon's beautiful inside.
33: It is my home. Sit there, my little one.
31: All right.
33: Fun. You sit on the floor, Viet.
32: Okay.
33: Now, give me your hand, my little love. Oh, how can this be?
31: What's the matter, Blanca? What do you see in my hand?
33: It was written that you should come to me. Aye, this is an evil thing.
32: What is?
33: Oh, no. What I will tell you is true. The gypsy knows.
31: Blanca, is it true the gypsies came from Egypt long ago?
33: You are wise, Sleshner. Some gypsies know the ancient secrets. But this is an evil thing I see.
32: What is it?
33: Van, you are Hereldo's brother. You must guard her well.
32: Huh?
31: From what, Blanca?
33: The moment is coming, not far away, when the evil power of black magic will descend upon you.
31: Oh!
32: Holy Moses!
33: A man who hates you has called upon the black forces of Mulga. The curse of Mulga is upon you.
31: Do you mean Dimitri? Is he the one who did it?
33: I do not know his name, but listen well. When this comes to you, you will know. You must close your ears. You must not listen.
31: What will happen to me if I do listen, Blanca?
33: You will become a lost one, turning from those who love you to walk the strange, lonely paths of darkness.
31: Oh, it sounds awful. I'm going to tell my uncle. He'll know what to do.
33: Tell him what I have said, but remember, when the dark enchantment comes, if you listen, you will be lost.
32: Blanca, can anybody help you with... Well, if this curse gets going...
33: Only the one who... Wait!
32: Go on, Blanca, don't stop there. Who can keep you...
33: Hurry, that's the curtain coming. I will see who has come to the camp.
31: I will. Oh, is he dressed up? Look at those earrings.
0: I will favor my supper with a song.
31: Hey! I wonder if Uncle Frank's back yet. I'm going to tell him about this right now.
33: Wait! I do not like this man.
32: Do you know him?
33: Listen.

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1: 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Oh, I see him there with Mama Lupu.
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0: No, I must speak to him myself. The Romany warning was sung for his ears alone.

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1: 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I'm Greg Bell, and earlier we had actor Bob Griffin as a cast member on the Mutual Detective series Let George Do It. Well, he was also a film performer. For example, Griffin played the police chief in a campy 1957 sci-fi horror film starring a young Michael Landon. Again, you name it. 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
4: This is a special report from ABC News. I'm Brian Clark. Senator Lindsey Graham is dead at 71. His office says the South Carolina Republican suffered a brief and unexpected illness. EMS Audio in Washington, D.C. responding to a call of a man in his 70s experiencing cardiac arrest Saturday night. The high-profile Republican had just completed his 10th trip to Ukraine since Russia's invasion, says ABC's Shannon Kingston.
5: In a video posted by Zelensky the day before Graham's death, the senator appears healthy, asking Zelensky about his recent meeting with President Trump on the sidelines of the NATO summit. Graham also said in a joint statement with a bipartisan group of senators on Friday that he was looking forward to advancing Russian sanctions legislation.
4: President Trump, who famously clashed with Graham when both were competing for the 2016 Republican nomination, called him one of the greatest people and senators I have ever known. This is ABC News. A Legionnaire's disease outbreak in New York City is being traced to one neighborhood, says ABC's Andrew Dimbert.
6: A public health investigation now underway.
7: Clean, drain, and disinfect those towers.
6: After officials say 54 people have been diagnosed, with 18 still hospitalized, no deaths have been reported. Health officials say the outbreak is centered in Manhattan's Upper East Side. The city ordering 31 buildings there whose cooling towers initially tested positive for the Legionella bacteria to immediately clean and disinfect those towers. Among them, the famed Guggenheim Museum. In a statement, the museum says the city determined that the Guggenheim had already finished cleaning its cooling towers and that this poses no risk to anyone inside the building.
4: CDC says about 1 in 10 people who get Legionnaires will die of complications. The World Cup Final Four is set. England beat Norway 2-1 in extra time. Argentina beat Switzerland 3-1 in extra time. England and Argentina will meet in a Wednesday semifinal, one day after France and Spain square off. I'm Brian Clark, ABC News.
8: I'm Stuart McMillan. Here's what's happening. More than 350 people have been rescued, and one is dead after catastrophic flooding in southeast Missouri. A woman named Faith Gregory was found dead by volunteer searchers in Crawford County. She had been swept away from her home near Hoosaw Creek on Friday morning during the initial wave of storms. Sounds of a Black Hawk helicopter with Missouri National Guard evacuating some 202 young campers and counselors who were stranded at a camp, Tomsuck, and that's in Reynolds County. Everyone made it out okay. At the Bearcat Getaway Campground in Reynolds County, rescue crews face one of the most urgent calls there. Highway Patrol Sergeant Eddie Young says roads in the campground were already impassable when the situation escalated.
9: At one point, the campers were on top of a building, and then that building collapsed, putting them in the water. I received information that those campers were safe and had been rescued.
8: As many as 20 people estimated to be involved, all accounted for. Florissant police are searching for a missing 5-year-old boy. An endangered person alert sent out for Jordan Lowe early Saturday morning. Investigators say 50-year-old Jeanette Hedston took her son during a supervised visit with state workers at the Crest Bowl on North New Florissant Road. Police say the mother, about 5'1", multiple tattoos, last seen with blue highlights in her hair, tied in a large bun. Anyone who might have seen them is urged to call Florissant police right away. Two men from Oklahoma, a father and his 22-year-old son, have died after their small plane crashed in Monroe County.
10: The 48-year-old pilot had taken his son to a Cardinals game at Busch Stadium Thursday night. They departed St. Louis Regional Airport in Bethalto, bound for Arkansas, and flew into developing severe weather. Flight data shows the plane appeared to begin a turn, possibly to avoid the storm, before entering a descending spiral. The wreckage was found near the Columbia Quarry, south of Waterloo, at around 7:40 Friday morning. And that's after hours of searching through heavy rain and low visibility. The NTSB and FAA are leading the investigation. Ivy Lyons,

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1: What direction should U.S. soccer go in after the big loss?
2: St. Louis native, former U.S. men's national team forward, and current Apple TV MLS analyst Taylor Twellman says the U.S. World Cup exit should not automatically mean another coaching change. Instead, Twellman says Mauricio Pochettino deserves the opportunity to lead a true World Cup cycle.
3: United States Soccer Federation hired him too late.
2: Twellman believes the next cycle gives Pochettino a much fairer evaluation.
3: 2030 is coming around. You've got World Cup qualifying. That's going to help. You've got the Gold Cups and all of that. So it's going to be a little bit more like real preparation for that.
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1: Weather for Sunday, high around 87, mostly sunny and pleasant Sunday night. Crystal clear sky, low of 68. 89 on Monday, mostly sunny. I'm Stuart McMillan, KMOX News.
4: Who's been talking about St. Louis sports since 1985? Bernie Miklas.
5: One thing I can absolutely swear to about Ollie Marmol, Ollie welcomes being challenged. You're a fan and there's something that he does that bugs you, tell it to him directly. You don't have to hide behind some stupid name. You don't have to be a coward. Just ask him directly.
4: Bernie Miklas. Hear what he has to say on the voice of the Cardinals. 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
10: Back on Show Me Today, the voice of Missouri. If you're planning to hunt deer this fall, there's an important deadline you won't want to miss. The Missouri Department of Conservation is accepting applications for more than 140 managed deer hunts across the state. Kevin Wiskirchen is joining us. He's the Wildlife Programs Coordinator with the Missouri Department of Conservation. Kevin, for people who may not be familiar with managed deer hunts, what are they and how do they differ from regular deer seasons?
11: Sure, yeah. Our managed hunts are sort of special opportunity hunting for a limited number of people. And so you do have to apply, as you said, before the end of July and be selected. But they differ from our regular deer season in that they're typically a shorter duration hunt, whereas our full deer season is around 4 months long. These managed hunts may range from just a couple of days over a weekend to maybe several weeks, but they're typically shorter than the full deer season. But the neat thing is they take place in unique locations that oftentimes people don't get to hunt for deer. Places like state parks, U.S. Fish and Wildlife Service, wildlife refuges, some of the Missouri Department of Conservation areas like nature areas or nature centers that, again, aren't typically open to hunting. And the reason for that is many of these areas do need some help with deer population management, and that's the purpose for the hunting, but they're not set up well for being open statewide either. They might be close to an urban center where if we had them open for the entire deer season, they might get overhunted. Maybe we have specific population management objectives where we're trying to harvest just a very, very specific number of deer, and so these managed hunts allow us to do that. We also use many of our managed deer hunts to provide kind of unique opportunities to certain user groups like youth hunters, beginner deer hunters that have never harvested a deer before, disabled hunters, and other groups like that. And the other neat thing about managed deer hunts is that deer harvested during these hunts typically don't count toward a hunter's regular deer season harvest limit. We use a special managed deer hunting permit for many of these hunts that allow you to harvest the specific number of deer allowed during the hunt you're drawn for, and then all of your other permits that you can hunt during the regular deer season with are still valid, so you can maybe harvest some additional deer that way.
10: The application period only runs through the end of this month, and Kevin, I'll have you give some information here in a moment, but do you know the dates of these managed deer hunts and the locations now, or when is that determined?
11: That's all been set, and that is available in several different places. Certainly, you can go to the Department of Conservation website, which is MDC for Missouri Department of Conservation, .mo for Missouri.gov. That's our main website. If you go there right now, there's actually a image at the top of the page, front and center, of a deer that says Managed Deer Hunts. You can click on that to go to a page that tells you a lot more information than what I'll be able to share today, but importantly lists all of those hunts and their locations and the hunt dates. Our hunts range all over the state and all throughout the regular deer season. Some of them start the very first day of regular deer season on September 15th, and some run all the way to the end, January 15th. And like I said, some are longer, some are shorter. There's differences in the number or type of deer you can harvest during each hunt, so they're very kind of specific to the area, but all of that information is out there right now, and like we've said, you can apply starting right now all the way through the end of July.
10: Yeah, I'm on the website right now, and it's pretty self-explanatory. Kevin Wiskirskin is joining us, Wildlife Programs Coordinator with the Missouri Department of Conservation, and they've got their managed deer hunts coming up, 140 opportunities. You had talked about beginning hunters. Do they have to go through courses or special training? You can't just someone out of the whim say, you know what, I'm gonna try it. I'll sign up. Do they have to go through some training first? How do you manage that?
11: Yeah. So typically, for those hunt opportunities, there is an educational component to it at the start, and so a lot of times those are 2 or 3 day opportunities, and the first day or the first morning, we'll have staff there and experienced hunters who will talk to you about things like firearm safety, shot placement, some of the gear and equipment you might need for hunting, any of the rules and regulations, and kind of give you a brief overview of a crash course of what you need to know for deer hunting before you ever go out on a hunt. And then a lot of times after that, you'll actually go with them to a nearby firing range where they'll help you safely operate the firearm, because a lot of times this is the very first time doing that for some people. And so make sure your marksmanship is on and you know how to operate it safely and effectively. And then after all of that, actually go out and try deer hunting. And so, there's often a lot of education and helpful resources leading up to that first hunt.
10: Yeah, Kevin, why is it important for the department to expose hunt, to keep this growing and to keep that interest there? Can you tell people who maybe are non-hunters why this is important?
11: Sure, that's a great question. Hunting has been part of the tradition and heritage for a lot of people in Missouri going way, way, way back. And as the department that's kind of in charge of managing our wildlife resources, we want to make sure that those traditions are able to continue, and not only continue but expand to folks that may have never tried it or may not have a place to go hunting on their own, or are a little hesitant to try it on their own for the first time. And so we try to remove as many of those barriers as possible and make it accessible to anybody that'd like to try it. And like I said, we'd really like to see and certainly have that opportunity there. And so we call that hunter recruitment, retention, and reactivation, and that's been a pillar of the Department of Conservation's mission for quite some time.
10: All right, end of July for this managed deer hunt. When do you select the 140 slots?
11: Sure. So the applications close at midnight on July 31st, and then immediately after that, we'll begin the process of running the draw that happens. We have a system that manages that draw process. And then by August 15th, we will have information online. There's a link you can go to on that page, the Managed Hunt page, that you can check your draw results. You can see whether you were selected or not. All of those hunters that get selected for a hunt, we actually send them an email notifying them that they were selected, and then also providing some additional information specific to the hunt they were selected for. So they'll get a letter as an email attachment that has any additional specific rules or information they need to know about the hunt they'll be participating in. It'll talk about the area, if there's certain parts of the area they have access to or areas to avoid. And then importantly, there will be contact information in that letter for the manager that is putting on that specific hunt. If anyone has more questions, they can contact that person. The packet will also contain an area map that shows the layout of where the hunt will take place, and then also a parking hang tag that would need to be in the vehicle while you're participating in the hunt on the area and away from the vehicle. So lots of information that will come to you if you're selected. And again, all of that will happen on or before August 15th.
10: All right. MDC.mo.gov. You have until the end of the month for the managed deer hunts. Kevin, do you do this throughout the year for, say, turkey, dove, elk? Do you have other managed hunts?
11: Yep, great question again. So, yes, we've been talking about deer, but you're absolutely right. We have spring turkey managed hunts that happen, of course, during the regular spring turkey season. And the application period for those is the month of February, so folks can think ahead and be thinking about coming to our website to apply for those in February. We do a limited number of managed dove hunting opportunities. Actually, right now is the application period for a managed dove hunt that they're having out at Columbia Bottom Conservation Area in the St. Louis area, in that part of the state. That'll be later on when the season opens in September, but the application period is right now as well. And then, as you mentioned, we also do a managed hunt for bear and elk in the state, and those applications are during the month of May. But those will be coming around the calendar next year again. So, yeah, lots of opportunities for different managed hunts of different species.
10: All right. Thanks for filling us in, Kevin Wiskirchen. Well, thank you so much. The Missouri Department of Conservation got to the end of this month for the managed deer hunts. Thank you.
11: Thanks so much.
10: This is Show Me Today, the voice of Missouri.
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10: Hey, thank you for being with us here on Show Me Today, the voice of Missouri. In the age of online shopping, Facebook Marketplace, and digital auctions, there's still something special about a Saturday morning at a country auction. And who better to share with us than the accidental Ozarkian, Barbara Baird? You had a side gig, or do you still have? Are you still doing this?
22: Yes.
10: You are.
22: Are addicted to junking.
10: Yeah, junking. As busy as you are, I don't even know how you find time for this. All right, so, well, tell me about junking. What is junking? Is there a science to it?
22: No, there's definitely an art to it.
10: Okay.
22: But you have to know what you're looking for. But junking just means, well, it can start with looking at what someone's thrown out on the curbside, and it can finish at huge auctions.
10: I am amazed when we have a big trash day and you can put stuff out on the side of your, you know, that goes outside of your garbage can, and you can stack stuff up. And we've done this throughout the years, and it is amazing, Barbara. By the time I get it all set out there, I'm dragging stuff. This is, you know, when the kids were younger, I'm dragging all this stuff out. Just get rid of this. We have this big pile of stuff, and by 8 o'clock that night, there was nothing left for the actual trash people to come because people picked it. So do you do that? Do you drive around neighborhoods and search curb sites? And where do you find your junk?
22: Well, we don't actually, my daughter and I, because we have a little booth at E. Marie's in Mountain Grove at the antique store there. So, and it specializes in mid-century modern. So we don't actually dumpster dive or go looking on curb sites. But however, if we do happen to drive by a place and there's something by a trash can that looks like it's from the 1970s or 50s or 60s, we'll usually pick it up and sell it.
10: Yeah. How much did that TV show American Pickers, what did that do to that industry? Did it just explode?
22: I think it was a great boost. Oh, yes. Yeah. I think it was a great boost for it. And I think a lot of people discovered that they could have a little side gig, as you said, and make a little cash and not have to put the great stuff that they find in their homes. That's the big problem, isn't it? You might fall in love with something, but there's nowhere for it in your home anymore. But it's nice to repurpose it. And we have heard through our business, people find things in our booth and they love them. And the things that their grandma might have used or their mom brings back sentimental reasons for getting it, or just a nice placement in an office. Or we just recently sold a huge piece of art that I never thought we would sell. It was so big we had to turn it sideways in the booth because it wouldn't even fit on the wall. And it was three sisters that somebody had painted back in probably the 70s. And some woman just bought it in Springfield and said it reminded her of her sisters and her. And I think we bought it for $25 and sold it for $230. So that was a win for us.
10: Wow, that sure was. Man. So how do auctions play into these? Like either into your business or just for people who like to find stuff?
22: Auctions are great. You can go online to auctions these days. There are so many different platforms and businesses that are running auctions online, and most really good auction houses anymore will have online auctions as well as their on-site auctions. But for me, give me a country auction any day, Bill, because that is where it gets interesting.
10: Yeah, how so?
22: How so? Well, that is where you will find the stories. A lot of times you'll go to a country auction and the family will be there. You might be picking through a bunch of frames, old albums, old books. Things fall out of cookbooks and that type of thing. And someone standing right next to you might be the grandson of the woman who had those cookbooks or in that exact photograph. And I've often said to people, would you like this photo? I mean, I'm going to bid on the frame, but the photo means nothing to me. So it's pretty interesting. You'll learn the history of things. You'll get to spend time in the culture in different parts of the state. It's very different up north as, you know, compared to hillbilly South, as we say, we love. But anyway, it's an interesting day out, and it's really worth your time, I think, to go out. Especially, you know, you can look ahead at the auction bill and see what's going to be there, and see whether or not that fits what you're looking for.
10: Barbara Baird is the accidental Ozarkian, and we're talking about auctions. And so how does it work, this country auction? Do you go around and you look at the items first, and then is there the auctioneer who, you know, rails out 25, does it actually go on? And because, yes, you talked about the stories and... Yeah.
22: Yes.
10: Yeah.
22: Yes, that is so true. We usually go early. As I said, we look at the auction bill beforehand. It'll be online or flyers sometimes at, you know, your feed stores or hardware stores in small towns will usually have flyers up from the country auctions. And we always, I'm going to go through this list with you, Bill, if you don't mind. We have a dozen things, my daughter and I, that we have discovered probably the hard way over the years that you, if you go to a country auction, you must take with you.
10: All right, so these are tips.
22: Yes.
10: Yeah. Okay. Yeah. Run through these for us.
22: Okay. Especially this time of year, tick, chigger, bug spray, or wear a patch.
10: Yeah.
22: All right. Yeah. You know, when I come home with all sorts of chigger bites or a few Lone Star ticks attached to you. Also, bring water. Unless you want to buy it, but we always bring our own water. Bring cash for the concession stand because you will want a hot dog or a hamburger while you're there. It's like being at the ballpark, Bill. I mean, it's going to cost you $3 to $5, but it tastes great.
10: Mm-hmm. Yeah.
22: Bring a pen. You got to keep track of those purchases. Most auction houses will give you a list so you can write down what number it was and how much you paid for it. So at the end of the day, you're not just shocked when you go to pay out the receipt at the end. So you want to double check that against your final bill, and you want to keep track of what you've purchased. Take hand wipes or sanitizer because, Bill, porta potties.
10: Yeah.
22: It's a fact.
10: My wife has it with her all the time for everything, no matter where we're at.
22: We have an auction bag, and we have an auction wagon. It's one of those foldable wagons. Mm. We start dragging that around with us. You also want to take fabric bags to hold items in, you know, put your items together in the wagon.
10: Yeah. Yeah. All right. That's a great tip. Yep.
22: You want to look for a parking place as close as possible. And sometimes even during the boring part of an auction, when it's something we don't want to bid on, if there's a new spot, we'll move up. We'll go move that car in the field. Oh, Bill, we have been dragged out of fields by Amish driving tractors because it's rained so hard that our truck has been sunk, you know, to the axles. So that's always an interesting thing to get yanked out of a field.
10: Plus, if you buy something heavy, you don't want to lug it all the way. Yeah, that's a great tip. Okay,
22: good. And you can get in faster, too, at the end of the auction, you know, to get the big things.
10: Yeah.
22: So that's always important. So if you're close, you can get in the line and you won't spend all day there. So you want to also bring a tape measure because, you know, that chair that you thought would fit might not.
10: Yeah.
22: In the back of your vehicle or in your home or wherever you want to put it. So we always bring a little tape measure, bring a checkbook or cash. I don't know if most people even have checkbooks anymore, but bring some cash just in case. Most auctions have credit card capabilities anymore, but sometimes, Bill, those things go down.
10: Yeah, or the signal is bad.
22: Right,
10: yeah.
22: Mm-hmm. Right.
10: Yeah.
22: Especially in the middle of the country.
10: Yeah.
22: Yes, you want to wear sturdy shoes or boots. Wear something comfortable. Don't wear just a pair of flat flip-flops all day long in the first place. Chiggers will eat your feet up. And in the second place, no support. In the third place, you might drop something on your foot. So there you go. And then you want to take along a folding chair if you think you'll want to sit. You can't just count on having furniture there at the auction.
10: Mm-hmm. Good tip. All right, one more.
22: Yeah, one more. The last one, fire up eBay or use your Google search option, Google Lens, take a picture and see, like, how much is this selling for on eBay right now? Because auction fever is a real thing. You might want that so badly when you're there in the moment. Bill, I came home with a scythe and a World War II gas mask. So the gas mask is in my bathroom as a toilet paper cover. Great conversation piece.
10: All right. So when you and your daughter go to these auctions, then do you have to set aside a budget of, okay, we're only going to spend this today?
22: No.
10: No. Okay.
22: We have a little slush fund. However, we won't. I mean, we're we won't go into the red, let's put it that way. But we do know how much we will pay for things. And then we know how much we want to mark up things. But for you, it's a good idea to have an idea. And that's why if you use eBay or Google Lens and do a search on an item, you'll know whether or not you're overpaying for something.
10: She's the accidental Ozarkian, Barbara Baird. Ozarkian.com is her website. Read about all the fun things she does. Great tips, by the way, too.
22: Thank you.
10: Yeah. All right. Well, this is fun. We'll have to check out an auction sometime. That's Barbara Baird, and this is Show Me Today, the voice of Missouri.
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10: This is Show Me Today, the voice of Missouri. We're planning our summer road trips and just driving around Missouri. There might be a few changes happening in the automotive world that could end up costing you money if you're not paying attention. And joining us is our automotive expert, David Finkelstein, with what every Missouri driver should know. Welcome, David.
31: Good to be with you, Bill.
10: Let's start with something that surprises a lot of people, and I was surprised when I heard this too. So many new vehicles are no longer coming with a spare tire?
31: Yeah, that's sort of alarming to say the least. And often is the case, the consumer, the owner of the vehicle, the person driving it perhaps, they may not be aware of that. They may have a car for years. Then all of a sudden they encounter something in the road that causes a tire to fail. And that does happen. There's a lot of garbage on the road, people having blowouts all the time, potholes, etc. But the fact is, they open their trunk and they go in that compartment where they thought maybe there was a spare tire, but there isn't one. A number of reasons why. Everything from the car companies looking at cutting literally pennies on every component of that vehicle from bumper to bumper in order to, to be more competitive. They're looking at saving money when they introduce a car, truck, SUV. So the fact is, you as a consumer, you need to be aware. You need to find out if your car, in fact, has a spare. And in some cases, Bill, if they have a spare, if the tire pressure hasn't been, shall we say, checked every 6 months or so, you could be riding around with what you thought was a spare, but it's useless because there's no air in it. That's another consideration, something people that need to be aware of.
10: If there's no spare, are manufacturers doing anything to help drivers in case they get into a bind?
31: Yeah, that's a great question. We started seeing this trend about maybe 3 decades ago. The car companies, again, they started to downsize a lot of components within the vehicle's architecture. So, for instance, General Motors years ago, they used to have a miniature spare and then a bottle of some sort of a compressed gas. And you would literally inflate the tire. In other words, the spare would be a full size or close to it if you inflate it. But while sitting in the compartment in the rear of the vehicle, it's deflated and you could open that trunk lid. You know, it could be in the middle of the night. It could be in the middle of winter and you're out there freezing. And you have to figure this, you know, try to determine what's going on here. This is something that consumers need to know ahead of time. A lot of manufacturers today, if they don't include a spare, they'll include one of those electric air compressors you plug in your cigarette lighter, just a small box about the size of a toaster, maybe give or take. But the fact is, we have to know how to use it.
10: But we have those anyway. We can go and buy those on our own. Should buyers ask about a spare tire before purchasing a new vehicle? Is that something they can negotiate?
31: Yeah, absolutely. That's the ideal time. And do your checks and balances. Make sure, because sometimes the salespersons, they aren't aware, but they'll tell the customer what they want to hear to make that sale and move forward.
10: David Finkelstein is our new car expert here on Show Me Today. Catalytic converter theft is on the increase again. Which vehicles are the biggest targets, and why are we seeing an increase?
31: Great questions. And, of course, to turn back the clock a little, the catalytic converters are put on automobiles, probably 3-4 decades ago. The manufacturers, they broke the code. They figured out a component within the vehicle that will help reduce tailpipe emissions. Well, they came up with these catalytic converters. So we're seeing them on a lot of vehicles, actually all vehicles sold in this country, unless they're electric. But the fact is, high-profile vehicles, like trucks, like a Ford F-150, or your four-wheel drive vehicles, Jeeps, and again, vehicles with a high profile, it's easy for thieves to sneak underneath one of these vehicles. The proper tools, they can remove a catalytic converter literally within minutes. Bill, these things are extremely expensive to replace. As a matter of fact, minimum, you're probably looking at about $500, and it could be well over $2,500 depending on the exact type of vehicle that we're focused on. And the reason that people are stealing these, they have precious metals that are put in with the design, they're baked in the cake with the design of the catalytic converter, platinum, palladium, even rhodium. These precious metals bring in dollars on the at the salvage yards, where people bring, you bring your box full of soda cans, aluminum soda cans you found on the side of the road. Okay, great. You get a few bucks for that. Well, you're finding with catalytic converters that they have a value when they're brought to these recycling centers.
10: Is there anything we can do to make our vehicles less attractive to thieves?
31: great thought on that, Bill. Looking at some of the websites, like I'm looking at State Farm Insurance, they're like, well, you might want to consider engraving your vehicle serial number on the catalytic converter. Really? Are you kidding me? That, to me, is useless. Thing is, you have to be aware. Try to park your car or truck in a secure area. Well lit. You know, we've heard these recommendations for countless years. In some cases, people have a high-profile vehicle, and they'll go to a shop, and they'll actually have a plate, a metal plate, welded underneath the suspension of the vehicle to keep the converter from being accessible. That's probably one of the best solutions, but that's going to be costly to go down that path as well. So, yeah, as consumers, you just need to be aware.
10: Mm. David, California often sets trends for the auto industry, and that state is considering rules that would limit replacement tire choices. What is this all about?
31: Yeah, lawmakers in California are looking at passing yet another rule, another law that would govern vehicles on the road. We've talked tires many times since I've been on the air with you, Bill. And this is an area that the lawmakers are strongly trying to get this ruling to pass, again, out on the West Coast, where if you have to get replacement tires on your vehicle, you as a consumer can only choose certain types. Tires that are considered as low rolling resistant type tires. In other words, according to the tire industry, this is amazing. These tires, which are quite expensive in many instances, they'll generally save a consumer, if you replace your tires with the low rolling resistant type tires, about $80 over a 4-year period, $80 in gas savings. That's the objective here. So if you own a vehicle, you're considering tires, you're going to be limited on the replacement types. Now, the rulemakers out on the West Coast are also looking to add sort of a caveat, Bill. They want to suggest that, well, if you have a performance vehicle or an off-road vehicle, you generally just drive it in the woods and you're slinging rocks and climbing on mud piles. Well, you'd be exempt. You'll get a special pass. You won't have to buy those low rolling resistant tires because of the vehicle you own. Either way, it's yet another law on the books that's likely going to pass that's going to impact consumers. And we may see this nationwide. It's hard to say for certain right now.
10: I don't mean to sound ignorant, but what does low rolling resistance mean?
31: Great question, actually. When the tires on your vehicle, and they're obviously the linchpin between the vehicle and the road surface itself. So the fact is, if the tires are designed to roll with less resistance, well, yeah, consequently, you might get a slight bit better MPG miles per gallon reading, again, over a period of time.
10: Could Missouri drivers see fewer tire options because manufacturers don't want to build different products for different states?
31: Yeah, if this gets, pardon the pun, if this gets traction out in California, everybody's got to tap the brakes. When they get to a point they need new tires, well, it could be a situation. Well, they're trying to come up with a happy medium here, something in the middle that will appease everybody, but regardless, bottom line, Bill, it's going to cost consumers more to replace their tires with low rolling resistant tires.
10: David Finkelstein, it's always great talking with you. We'll catch up next week.
31: I'll look forward to that, Bill. Have a good rest of the week, and we'll talk soon.
10: This is Show Me Today, the voice of Missouri.
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10: Welcome back to Show Me Today, the voice of Missouri. 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We visit with her once a month. Welcome back, Kimberly.
12: Thanks for having me, Bill.
10: Yeah. Are you cooling off at all? She's based out of the D.C. area, and I know over the 4th, I know they paused some of the America 250 events, and you got it nasty.
12: It is so hot. The weekend with July 4th was extreme temperatures, and now luckily we're cooling off a little bit, so I think we're all recovering.
10: Yeah, I thought Missouri had bad weather, but man, you guys get it there in D.C.
12: We do. It's mostly the humidity.
10: Yeah. It's not the heat, it's the humidity. Yeah. Well, we need to get back on track here financially, middle of the year, and that's what Kimberly wrote about in her latest NerdWallet article. Get your finances back on track with NerdWallet's mid-year checklist. And this is so important, isn't it? Especially with how is the economy? I wanted to ask in terms of inflation, and what are you seeing there?
12: Well, that's why right now is such a good time to do a mid-year financial review, because there is a lot of uncertainty and stress in the broader economy. A lot of consumer goods are getting more expensive. In fact, we're in one of the highest inflationary periods, if you look back over the previous year, compared to 2 years ago when it was last this high. So basically, everyday expenses, gas, groceries, they're all costing more. And that just puts consumers under a lot of pressure. And so right now, in the middle of the year, it's the perfect time to think, okay, how am I doing with my spending? Do I need to make adjustments? Am I on track for my goals? And so that's why we really encourage this mid-year financial review.
10: We'll get into your tips. I just wanted to ask you one more thing, because this is my perception. We go through these ups and downs, and they talk about inflation and prices go up, but they never feel to me like they come down back to where they were.
12: And exactly.
10: Yeah. And so how do you plan for that stuff? I mean, how do you, keep moving forward? Because a lot of times our pay raises or cost of living increases don't even cover that.
12: Well, it's really not easy. And unfortunately, there isn't some, you know, simple solution we can all apply. So it's all about looking more broadly at our spending and thinking, okay, now that this month I'm paying much more for gas and groceries, where can I cut back to compensate for that? And it might be turning to things like ordering takeout less or deleting some subscriptions, just finding some room in our budget, because there's nothing we can do to control the higher prices for gas and groceries, but we can in some cases cut back in other areas.
10: Yeah, Kimberly Palmer on NerdWallet asks the question, feeling mid about rising prices, make the midpoint of the year your time to adjust. And she has tips for us. Your first one is look for life changes.
12: I like taking a minute to just think about what has changed in our personal lives that might be affecting our spending. So, for example, if you've moved or gotten a new job or, you know, gotten a new dog or anything that's a big expense, then that is really helpful just to take that into account, because it might be that you are spending more for reasons that are related to your personal life in addition to all the inflationary pressures we're facing. And adjusting for that can be helpful. So just thinking about, okay, what has changed in my life and what do I need to do to adjust because of that?
10: Kim, if someone is fortunate enough to have made a job change, a career change, and they see a significant increase in their salary, do you recommend waiting instead, because you're excited, you want to go out, hey, now we've got this extra income, let's go do this, let's buy this, or let's go on a vacation. Is there a time period where you should kind of wait and check and see how things play out before you jump into other expenses?
12: There is, because one of the biggest risks of getting a new job and getting a bigger income, which of course is a great thing, but it can end up leading to more spending because suddenly you feel like you have more room in your budget so you can add some additional expenses. And then in a way you're back to where you started, because it's hard to find any room for savings when your spending is also increasing in lockstep with the income. And so it can be helpful just to give yourself a pause. And when you do get that bigger paycheck, which is so welcome, just to wait to try to don't upgrade your spending right away. First look, okay, do I need to maybe put more money into my emergency savings, build a little bit of wiggle room into my budget, especially when we're in this environment of rising prices.
10: But for the rest of us just trudging along, Kimberly Palmer writes to get your finances back on track with the NerdWallet's mid-year checklist. And she talked about looking for life changes. Another tip, just check on your goal progress.
12: I love talking about financial goals, as you know, and I think it can be helpful if we did set some goals for ourselves back in January. Now it's 6 months later, so we can think, okay, how is that savings goal going? Do I need to make any additional adjustments to get there by the end of the year? Because we do still have another 6 months to go before the end of the year, so there's still time to make any changes. Nothing is set in stone yet. And so because we have that opportunity to make small changes that can add up over the next six months, it's such a good time just to check in on those goals.
10: Kim, I bet there's going to be some people who roll their eyes who probably filed for extensions, but your third tip is prepare for tax season. And they're probably thinking, what? I just finished them.
12: Exactly. It doesn't seem like the right time to bring up the topic of taxes, but at the same time, it is the perfect opportunity to prepare and get ready, because right now we're in the middle of the year. It's possible if you are someone who is self-employed or you make quarterly estimated tax payments for other reasons, it's time to check, okay, am I on track with that? Do I need to adjust that at all? Because what we don't want to do is take no action and then be surprised when taxes are due next year that we owe much more money than we thought we did. And so that's why mid-year is a good time just to do a little check-in. It doesn't have to be a heavy lift with all the tax paperwork, but just to make sure we're on track and, you know, we can make adjustments now if we need to.
10: Yeah, my wife handles all of our finances, but I know Missourians know this. I think we pay property taxes at the end of the year, which really hurts when there's I'll have to ask her the next time I say, I could yell down into her home office, but I think that's right. Yeah, you know, if you're listening to us, prepare for tax season. That's really a great tip. Something I wouldn't have thought of for sure. And then the other one, this is a big one: strengthen retirement savings.
12: I personally think it's always a good time to think about retirement savings and if it's possible to make some small adjustments there. For most people, if you have a 401k, that deadline is December 31st to make contributions for the year. So we're 6 months away. And so if you want to make small changes or increase the savings from each paycheck, a small amount, you still have 6 months to go. And so it will really add up by December 31st. And so what a good time just to think, okay, can I make those small increases to my savings? So I feel really good about how much I've saved by the end of the year.
10: Kim, one more thought. I asked you about people that maybe have a financial boost, and we talked about, you know, do you wait a little while before you do something drastic? What about the other side of it? What if something drastic does happen to us that affects our income? Do you need to take some time before you make emotional decisions there?
12: Well, that is a situation that unfortunately a lot of American consumers, if they haven't experienced it, it's something people are worried about. Yeah. And so the best thing to do is to have that emergency fund in place because that gives you a little bit of time to search for a job. So of course, in an ideal world, we'd all have 3 to 6 months worth of expenses saved up. So we have that runway to search for a new job. But of course, that's not always possible. And so one thing that can help and that a lot of people are turning to in that situation is looking for side hustles and side gigs to just bring in some extra income to get you through that period. So that's one option that is becoming increasingly popular.
10: Yeah. You know, next time we talk, because I don't want to take up all your time, but you talk about emergency fund, but maybe we can break that down a little bit in terms of what that means and what you have to look at in your daily lives now that maybe you could cut out. And so maybe that emergency fund, that those 3 to 6 months, maybe it's instead of it's being X amount, maybe you drop some things and it gets to Y. Maybe we can dig into that sometime.
12: Absolutely. I would love to.
10: Yeah. All right. See, that's my way of getting Kim to come back on the show.
12: It's a plan.
10: She's back every month with us. Kimberly Palmer from NerdWallet. Where can people find your stuff?
12: Oh, thank you so much. You can find me at nerdwallet.com and also the NerdWallet app.
10: All right. Thank you, Kim. We'll talk to you next month.
12: Great. Thank you.
10: This is Show Me Today, the voice of Missouri.
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In a moment of self-doubt, I once went to my father for advice. I explained my situation and why I wasn't sure I could accomplish what I had set out to do. He listened intently and then responded, "If not you, then who?" I took those five words home with me and thought of them often. It's now been many years since he shared that counsel, but it has never left me. The question my dad asked that day, "If not you, then who?" wasn't meant to suggest that I was the only one who could accomplish my goal. But it was meant to remind me that even when challenges seemed daunting, I could embrace the task and move forward with faith. We each face moments in life when we know action is required, yet find ourselves standing at the edge of the proverbial high dive asking, "Can I really do this?" Well, it's in these moments that we can look to God, our Father in heaven, and receive His loving, stabilizing reassurance. Whether beginning a new journey or starting over for the 100th time, whether pleading for a softer heart or striving to turn a wrong into a right, we will find that as we turn to God in our decisions, we are filled with His Spirit and His assurance, giving us the confidence to move forward in the direction He would have us go. Once an orphan and later a queen, Esther found herself in a dangerous predicament. A decree had been issued to destroy all the Jews in the land. Esther, a Jew herself, was urged by her cousin Mordecai to go before the king and plead for her people. But to do so uninvited was punishable by death. Mordecai urged her again, saying, "Who knoweth whether thou art come to the kingdom for such a time as this?" His question was another way of asking, "If not you, then who?" Esther did act. She valiantly approached the king, trusting that God would preserve her and her people. Hidden things came to light. Her people were spared, and her quiet courage changed the course of history. At one time or another, we all are come for such a time as this. In those moments when we know we must act yet feel fear and self-doubt, may we remember the simple counsel, "If not you, then who?"

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Until we meet again, may peace be with you this day and always.

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16: 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Fans got their money's worth in the heat and humidity at Miami Stadium when England and Norway went toe-to-toe for 120 minutes. Norway found the back of the net first before Jude Bellingham equalized at the end of the first half, then scored again in extra time to give the Three Lions a 2-1 victory. Bellingham's brace now makes him a contender for the Golden Boot. I'm Fernando Carlos.
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1: The weekly feature magazine from Westwood One. I'm John Trout, and coming up,
2: President Trump has harsh words for European allies while attending the NATO conference in Turkey. I'm John Stolness in Washington.
3: Public outcry after another shooting involving ICE in America. I'm Clayton Neville.
4: No prison time for the judge convicted for helping a Mexican illegal alien escape out the back door of her courthouse while ICE agents were waiting to arrest him. I'm Joan Jones.
5: At least 35 European lawmakers are calling for an investigation of FIFA President Gianni Infantino. I'm Jennifer King.
6: He criticized ICE in an email. Now a Rochester, New York man is taking the agency to court. I'm Sue Aller.
7: What shows got the most Emmy nominations this year? I'm Kevin Carr.
1: All ahead on America This Week. Maine Senate candidate Graham Platner took to social media Wednesday to make an announcement about the future of his campaign.
8: We believe that for the movement to continue, it can't be Maine. And for that reason, we are suspending campaign operations.
1: He added that the process to replace him needs to reflect the will of those who supported him.
8: How this process is going to work, I'm not trying to dictate to anyone who it should be or how we get there, but I will say this. It needs to be open, transparent, and democratic.
1: Platner's decision to pull out of the race comes after Politico published an allegation from Platner's ex-girlfriend claiming she was sexually assaulted by him. The state Democratic Party has started taking the steps necessary to replace him and has until July 27th to nominate a new candidate. President Trump traveled to Turkey earlier this week for 2 days of meetings with NATO allies and to meet with his political ally, Turkey's President Erdogan. Trump also revealed how he'll allow Turkey back into the United States F-35 program, as correspondent John Stolness reports from Washington.
2: The president announced he was removing sanctions against Turkey put in place in 2019 when Turkey purchased a Russian-made air defense system. But Trump proclaimed he does not want to sanction friends.
9: Why wouldn't we do that? We have a better relationship with Turkey, and Turkey's been in many ways much more loyal than other countries that we think would be loyal.
2: The president also hinted he may not be done drawing down U.S. forces from European theaters.
9: Well, we're going to see. I was very disappointed with NATO. And frankly, if it weren't held in Turkey, where my friend happens to be a very strong leader, a very strong person, it's possible that I wouldn't have attended.
2: Trump has already ordered the withdrawal of about 5,000 troops in his second term, mostly from Germany. And after being pressed by reporters regarding harsh things he has said and posted on social media about Europe, Trump warned European countries their way of life is in danger.
9: Europe's a very different place than it was 20 years ago. A lot different, much different. It's a much different, and they better be careful with immigration and energy.
2: The president once again declared his desire for the U.S. to take control of Greenland.
9: Well, that's what hurt my relationship with NATO, because Greenland doesn't help Denmark. Denmark doesn't spend money to really help Greenland.
2: And he once again voiced his displeasure with Europe's unwillingness to provide military support to open the Strait of Hormuz and participate in the war with Iran. Ukrainian President Volodymyr Zelensky was also there, pushing for his country to be invited into NATO.
10: And we already see each other as reliable partners, and it would be only natural to become a part of one common security community.
2: He's also asking for more U.S.-made Patriot missiles for Ukraine as well as Western Europe to protect against Russian attacks. John Stolness, Washington.
1: There are growing calls for an independent investigation into the fatal shooting of a man in Houston by a U.S. Immigration and Customs Enforcement agent. America in the Morning's Clayton Neville is following that story.
3: According to ICE, Lorenzo Salgado Araujo rammed his car into an ICE vehicle and tried to run over an officer, who then fired on him in self-defense, according to the agency. Salgado was a Mexican national living illegally in the United States and was caught up in a targeted enforcement operation. Salgado's son, Ronaldo Salgado, spoke about his father during a press conference this week with lawmakers at his side demanding an independent investigation.
11: I saw a video posted on Facebook that he had been shot. I recognized him immediately. Not from his appearance, but from his voice, crying for help as he lay on the street, bleeding out.
3: He said his dad didn't deserve to die.
11: He did not deserve to be reduced to a headline of Mexican man shot and killed by ICE.
3: ICE says the U.S. Department of Homeland Security will lead the investigation into the shooting, and the FBI will spearhead the probe into the potential assault on a law enforcement officer. At least six people have been shot and killed by federal immigration officers since President Trump took office in January of 2025 and launched his crackdown on illegal immigration. I'm Clayton Neville.
1: The U.S. and Iran traded airstrikes once again on Thursday, but neither side appears ready to definitively say that the ceasefire is over. More from correspondent Rich Johnson.
12: As Iran hit targets inside U.S. allies Qatar, Jordan, and Kuwait, and the U.S. went after targets inside Iran, both sides raised concerns about an end to the ceasefire if the other fails to cease fire. Defense and security analyst Alex Alferez Shears says the key to resolving the conflict is restraint, something neither the U.S. nor Iran is exercising because of the fundamental disagreement about the future of the Strait of Hormuz.
13: The United States find it intolerable that Iran will exercise control over the strait, and Iran finds it intolerable that an alternative mechanism with regards to the control of the strait, without them being the predominant actor in that mechanism, is also equally intolerable.
12: His comment courtesy of Al Jazeera. Will Todman, a senior fellow at the Center for Strategic and International Studies, tells CBS that he fears a return to the cycle of low-intensity conflict with flare-ups every couple of weeks.
14: That's something that I think the international markets will not respond well to, because it will instill and embed uncertainty in this critical artery of international trade.
12: And Will Tebow, director of the Conservative American Military Project, tells Fox News the new U.S. attacks are a good move. He says President Trump is exercising an artful balance of U.S. power, showing you can't attack the U.S. with impunity,
15: but also means that we're keeping an eye on whatever the future holds and whatever kind of military resources may be necessary to truly bring the Iranian regime to bear.
12: Also Thursday, Israeli Prime Minister Benjamin Netanyahu spoke to President Trump, urging him not to sell military jets to Turkey. And Iran's foreign minister says he spoke to his counterparts in Saudi Arabia, Turkey, and Oman, as well as the head of Pakistan's military, who has been one of the main mediators between Washington and Tehran. I'm Rich Johnson.
1: A former judge avoids jail and a high-rise scare coming up on America This Week.
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1: You're listening to America This Week. I'm John Trout. Former Milwaukee County Judge Hannah Dugan has been sentenced with a $5,000 fine, no prison time, after being convicted of the felony crime of obstructing a federal immigration arrest. Correspondent Joan Jones reports.
23: Even though a federal jury found Hannah Dugan guilty of helping a Mexican illegal immigrant leave her courtroom through a non-public exit, U.S. District Judge Lynn Edelman gave her 0 days behind bars and that $5,000 fine. The federal sentencing guidelines recommended a sentence of 15 to 21 months behind bars for the crime. Here's CBS 58 News reporter Adam Reif.
24: The judge decided that she had already been through enough, that there was no need for further deterrence, and that her character and lack of a history did not require prison time. Today was all about proving that character. Several people spoke on her behalf. More than 20 letters were submitted from family and friends and officials. And then today in court, a Jesuit priest and attorney spoke on her behalf.
23: Now, at the sentencing hearing Wednesday, the judge, who was appointed by President Clinton in 1997, said Hannah Dugan was upset by immigration enforcement, a sentiment, he said, that is widely shared. Ahead of the sentencing, Dugan, who resigned from the bench following her indictment, gave a statement expressing no remorse, saying, in fact, that her acts were consistent with community concerns at the courthouse. She also said she intends to return to public service. I'm Joan Jones.
1: President Trump is appealing an order from a judge to pay out $5.8 million in damages to E. Jean Carroll from her 2023 civil suit against him. America in the Morning's Bob Brown reports.
25: A federal judge on Wednesday saying author E. Jean Carroll can collect nearly $6 million in damages after a jury found President Trump sexually abused and defamed her. The money has been held in escrow and has been accumulating interest. Trump's attorneys are appealing in an effort to stop the payment. In a civil trial in 2023, a jury found Trump attacked Carroll in 1996 in the dressing room of a Manhattan department store and defamed her, as she wrote in a published memoir during his first term as president. Trump denied the allegations, saying she was trying to sell her book, and also said, "She's not my type." The Supreme Court recently declined to hear President Trump's appeal to overturn that verdict. In 2022, when Trump was out of office, he appeared for a deposition in the civil case.
26: "She's accusing me of rape, a woman that I have no idea who she is. It came out of the blue. She's accusing me of rape, of raping her. The worst thing you can do, the worst charge. And you know it's not true, too. You're a political operative also. You're a disgrace."
25: The Trump administration responding to yesterday's ruling, saying the American people stand with President Trump as they demand an immediate end to all the witch hunts. Trump is also appealing $83 million in defamation compensation granted to Carroll by a separate Manhattan jury after a 2024 trial where Trump briefly testified. I'm Bob Brown.
1: After buckling support columns caused fears of a partial building collapse in New York City, correspondent Julie Walker reports the high-rise has been stabilized.
27: A 37-story building under construction in Manhattan is said to be stable after support columns buckled Tuesday, prompting fears of a partial collapse, forcing evacuations around 42nd Street on the east side. Buildings Commissioner Ahmed Tighani.
28: "I can say right now that the building is stable.
0: It has not moved since we started monitoring it.
27: The old Pfizer headquarters is being converted to a residential tower with an addition added on when workers saw columns on 21 buckling.
0: We feel confident in the emergency plan that we have now to make it stick.
27: Drexel University engineering professor Abby Aguirre says they need to find the cause to fix the issues, which include reinforcing the columns.
4: Was it the design engineers, a fault? Was it the construction workers? Did they cut something they were not supposed to cut? Did they remove a member they were not supposed to remove?
27: Julie Walker, New York.
1: Did your favorite show get an Emmy Award nod? Find out when we return on America This Week.
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0: Welcome back to America This Week. I'm John Trout. European politicians want FIFA to investigate the circumstances around the reversal of a red card for Team USA's star player ahead of their Monday game against Belgium. Correspondent Jennifer King has details.
1: At least 35 European lawmakers are calling for an investigation of FIFA President Gianni Infantino over concerns about his involvement in the suspension of a red card against U.S. striker Fuller and Balogun. FIFA lifted his suspension for Monday's U.S.-Belgium match after President Donald Trump intervened, although the U.S. lost 4-1 anyway.
2: I related just that feel. I didn't tell him what to do. I can't tell him what to do, but... And I don't believe he made the decision. I think it was a committee that made the decision.
1: In a statement, European Parliament lawmakers Barry Andrews, Laura Walters, and others said the decision to change the rules mid-tournament is a disgrace and a perversion of justice. They're asking EU national football associations to press FIFA's ethics committee to find out more. FIFA has said it was the decision of a disciplinary committee. I'm Jennifer King.
0: A New York man is suing officials at Immigration and Customs Enforcement, alleging they violated his First Amendment rights. Correspondent Sue Aller has details.
3: Federal immigration officers are facing a lawsuit after a New York man says ICE agents showed up at his house over an email criticizing the agency. David Strever, a U.S. citizen from Rochester, claims his First Amendment rights were violated after officers visited his home while he was traveling overseas. Strever's attorney, Adam Steinbaugh, from the Foundation for Individual Rights and Expression, says the email was protected by political speech.
4: You have rights to criticize the government. You have rights to contact the government and share your views.
3: According to the lawsuit filed Monday, the email sent in January to then-ICE Director Todd Lyons called the official a monstrous human being and said he would never know peace. ICE considered the message a threat and left a warning notice with Strever's wife.
4: But the First Amendment also protects against forms of retaliation other than arrest.
3: He says the issue is not just about arrest, but government retaliation.
4: A true threat which is not protected by the First Amendment is a serious expression of an intent to commit violence. There's nothing like that in this email.
3: The Department of Homeland Security denies it's trying to suppress free speech, saying anyone who threatens law enforcement officers will face consequences. I'm Sue Aller.
0: He's made a list of the Emmy nominees and checked it twice. Here's correspondent Kevin Carr.
5: On Wednesday, the Television Academy announced the nominations for the 78th Primetime Emmy Awards, with HBO Max coming out on top. The medical drama The Pitt received the most nominations with 25, including Best Drama and Best Lead Actor for Noah Wiley. The Pitt hopes to repeat these top-tier awards from last year. Not far behind in nominations was the final season of Hacks with 24, including Best Comedy and Best Lead Actress for Jean Smart. This is a record number of nominations for a single season of a comedy. Apple TV also garnered a slew of nominations, including 19 for its horror comedy Widow's Bay and 18 for its other freshman show, the genre-bending Pluribus. Many popular shows were ineligible for nominations, like HBO Max's hockey romance Heated Rivalry, which was financed by a Canadian company. Others like Cape Fear, House of the Dragon, The Vampire Lestat, Dutton Ranch, and The Bear aired outside of the eligibility window. As in the past, cable and streaming dominated the nominations. HBO Max had 122 total, Netflix had 111, and Apple TV had 87. By contrast, the traditional broadcast networks ABC, CBS, and NBC's nominations each totaled in the 30s. The Emmy Awards will air on September 14th, hosted by Mariska Hargitay. I'm Kevin Carr.
0: The top stories from the week that was. America This Week, produced by Alexander Hinton. I'm John Trout. This is Westwood One.
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17: This is a special report from ABC News. I'm Brian Clark. Senator Lindsey Graham has suddenly died. The 71-year-old Republican from South Carolina had just returned from a trip to Ukraine. ABC's Jay O'Brien has more.
18: Washington, D.C. EMS dispatched to Graham's home on Saturday night for a man in apparent cardiac arrest.
19: I just have myself in cardiac arrest.
18: At 2 in the morning Sunday, Graham's office putting out this statement.

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2: Front of the White House. Trump posting photos of the base of one of the columns and promising that his renovation will soon make it a symbol of extraordinary beauty and pride. When asked if any changes would be made, the White House responding that this is standard restoration work. Dave Packer, ABC News.
3: Police in Toronto say two people are dead. Multiple others were wounded in a shooting at a street festival in the city Saturday night, but police said the suspects were not in custody. It happened during the Salsa on St. Clair festival that was taking place at the time. Police said six people were found with gunshot wounds. Two of them were pronounced dead at the scene. I'm Brian Clark, ABC News.
4: At 7:02, it is 72 and partly cloudy downtown at the Arch. I'm Brad Choate. More than 350 people have been rescued and one death reported from the catastrophic flooding in southeast Missouri.
5: A woman named Faith Gregory found dead by volunteer searchers in Crawford County. She had been swept away from her home near Hoosaw Creek on Friday morning during the initial wave of storms. Black Hawk helicopters, Missouri National Guard evacuating some of the 202 young campers and counselors who were stranded at Camp Tom Salk in Reynolds County. Everyone made it out of there okay. At the Bearcat Getaway Campground in Reynolds County, rescue crews face one of the day's most urgent calls. Highway Patrol Sergeant Eddie Young says roads to the campground were already impassable when the situation escalated.
6: At one point, the campers were on top of a building. And then that building collapsed, putting them in the water. I received information that those campers were safe and had been rescued.
5: As many as 20 people were estimated to be involved there, all accounted for. Stuart McMillan, KMOX News.
4: Homicide detectives working a case in the Greaterville neighborhood of North St. Louis. Police called to the scene at Labadie and Newstead just after 1 this morning. Officers say a woman was shot dead there. More details as they become available. There's been an on-the-job death at U.S. Steel's cold mill in Granite City. The Labor Tribune news outlet reports United Steelworkers Union Local 1899's leader says it happened Saturday, and he was told it was an electrical incident. U.S. Steel issued a statement that says, quote, "There are no words that can capture the grief we feel for our colleague, their family, their friends, and co-workers. Our focus right now is supporting those affected. We will work to understand the circumstances and cooperate fully with all investigations. No other injuries reported." Several residents in South St. Louis County are looking for a new place to stay after an afternoon apartment fire Saturday. Crews with the Afton Fire Department rushed to Old English Drive around 4:30. Initial reports indicated people might be trapped inside. When firefighters arrived, they encountered heavy flames on the second floor, but they quickly brought the blaze under control. Flames were kept to a single unit, but heavy smoke displaced multiple neighbors. No one was hurt, and a cause hasn't yet been determined. As mentioned on ABC News, Republican U.S. Senator Lindsey Graham of Florida died suddenly Saturday night at age 71. KMOX seeking response from the area's members of Congress and their remembrances of the late senator.
7: KMOX AccuWeather for today. Sunshine, some clouds, and quite nice with a high of 88. The humidity backs off some this afternoon. Tonight will be clear, relatively comfortable. The low 67. Another nice day tomorrow with a good deal of sunshine at a high of 88. Tuesday, plenty of sunshine, quite warm and humid. The high 91. From the Saliga Heating and Cooling Weather Desk, I'm AccuWeather meteorologist Joe Lundberg on 104.1 FM KMOX.
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2: Welcome into a Sunday morning on the Voice of St. Louis, KMOX. Michael Calhoun with you. And as we do every Sunday, we're going to take you through the biggest happenings in the St. Louis area this past week, the most essential or emotional or insightful conversations that we've had on the Voice of St. Louis, KMOX. And we'll get you set up for the new week as well. We've also got sports on a Sunday morning, of course, coming up, and our top of the hour news updates with everything that is happening at this moment that you need to know. We've got St. Louis Mayor Kara Spencer, who's on deck. She talked with Chris Ranji and Amy Markscores about a big week for the city, including a visit by former Governor Martin O'Malley, who was the leading edge, really, of new technology to track the stats of how city departments are performing. We hear all about new technology that that can track different metrics in the physical real world and provide digital dashboards for those. And that was really pioneered by Governor O'Malley. He came to St. Louis to talk with Kara Spencer about her city stat platform that she's implementing here in the city. Also, big conversations, the distribution of ARPA funds. Those are the leftover monies sent by the federal government after the pandemic for pandemic relief. And also what's been going on between the city hall staff and the Board of Police Commissioners appointed by the state. A lot happening in the city of St. Louis. A lot happening in the legal realm as well. Our Megan Lynch talked with our legal analyst, Brad Young, about Meta facing billions of dollars in penalties, a 23andMe payout, and also the trial that is just getting underway for a man who was charged with severely injuring a police officer during a protest that marked 10 years since the Michael Brown death in Ferguson. And then we'll have a conversation between the Dave Glover Show crew and local musician Jimmy Griffin about the rock star lifestyle. We'll finish out with, speaking of the rock star lifestyle, Tom Ackerman talking with our own Johnny Rabbit. So there's a lot to get to this hour. We'll start off with the mayor. She joined Chris and Amy to talk about city stat, pandemic relief, the Board of Police Commissioners dispute, but she began by explaining the Ram settlement money that's been awarded a long time ago to the city after that lawsuit against Stan Kroenke, but now it's actually being allocated out to different uses. She explained how that money is important to solve some of the city's issues, but even that can't fix the city's aging water infrastructure. Here's the mayor.
3: You know, the Ram settlement is not enough to fix any of the major issues. You know, we had the tornado. I think a lot of folks were disappointed that not more money went into North St. Louis on that front. Folks have expressed a frustration that we didn't, you know, put even more into the water department. But look, $255 million is a lot of money, but it's not enough to address the $700 million in deferred maintenance that the water department has identified as needs. And this is coming on the heels of decades of really failing to have a long-term plan that's fully funded. But we are doing that. So not only are we injecting a good amount of capital through the Ram settlement dollars into the water department, we've also charged the water department with establishing a water rate study, which they've completed, and a plan for the future. And you're going to see residents are seeing their water bills go up to be able to pay for that. But we strongly believe that this is the path to keeping our water department under city control, not having it go insolvent, which could be wildly dangerous to our residents. And of course, the businesses who rely on our excellent water, like Anheuser-Busch, to brew phenomenal beer and other things that we need.
4: Maybe this is a better question for the water department, but how do you, because you see these sinkholes open up, you see the water main breaks and boil orders and all this stuff happening. And I know residents will have the question, okay, well, is this going to happen on my street? And how do you catch this before it does? Is it even possible to do that?
3: It is possible. And, you know, this is our water infrastructure replacement plan. So we will be able to put some of that into effect with the Ram settlement dollars. We've identified the worst of the worst, and we're going to be replacing those proactively. And then, you know, with the increased rates, we're going to be able to be more proactive at replacing our lines. So right now, our water main lines are about on a 100-year cycle. So to be healthy, have a healthy infrastructure system, you've got to replace about 1% of your water mains every year. Well, we've been replacing a tiny, tiny, tiny fraction of that. Nowhere near what we need to be on par. So this plan that our water directors really put in play, will be putting in place with these funds, will allow us to do that proactive work and get on schedule to make up some of the lost ground, but then to position us to better just be replacing those lines proactively as we identify those cracks and those problem areas and those at highest risk to become major problems. They're much more expensive to deal with once they've actually broken. And being proactive and identifying those trouble spots ahead of time is what we're looking to move into.
5: I know we need to move on from the water, but just quickly, is this, because $700 million is so much money, is that something that the city could or would want to get federal help for, or does it not work that way?
3: It does to some extent, and we're looking for ways to do that. You know, ARPA and our federal government had grants for our water department where those came out several years ago. The city of St. Louis was did not receive those. That was something I really discussed quite a bit in the campaign. We were not beneficiaries to the degree we should have, nowhere near. And so we're in the process right now of identifying other areas in which we could, you know, ways in which we could capitalize on any remaining funds. But certainly the federal government, those funds went primarily through the state of Missouri. But so the state plays an important role here in ensuring that our water infrastructure is fully funded. And look, we know that the rate increases are tough on folks. We've carved out a low income rate we're very proud of. And even with the rate increases, we're still far below what our neighbors in St. Louis County pay. And we aim to keep it that way by keeping our water department under local control.
4: Talking with Mayor Kara Spencer, who is in studio with us, and we know there have been some challenges with the city's relationship to the police board. Where does it stand now? Because there have been all kinds of fights and tension over the pay increase, and it just seems to be an adversarial relationship. Is that improving at all?
3: Well, Chris, I say that, you know, I mean, it is not ideal. You know, when I took office, 30 days in, of course, we all know that a tornado struck our city. And the administration, myself, the mayor of the city was lockstep with our police department every single day. In fact, I ran City Hall out of the police department headquarters for almost 3 months. We were working hand in hand together every single day. You've seen lots of photos of me with my SLMPD hat on and just working in support of and with our police department. And unfortunately, a lot of that has broken down. I don't think this type of adversarial relationship is anywhere near in the best interest of our citizens or public safety. I mean, look, policing is incredibly important. It is one of the most important departments that any city has. It's a service that we all need. It's a life or death situation often that we're calling our police department to serve our residents. But it has to work lockstep with the city. I mean, absolutely working with our other departments, not just our fire department and emergency response, but our building division, you know, our city councilor's office, identifying nuisance properties. We have to have a collaborative relationship in order to be successful as a city. These last minute decisions to make major investments in the police department salaries, massive changes without communicating with the city of St. Louis, have thrown us back on our heels and thrown other departments into chaos in many ways. And it's been really, really heartbreaking as a mayor who deeply respects the work of our police department and deeply appreciates the work that our officers do and recognizes just how important a police department is to the overall safety, well-being, and the success of a city.
5: And you're on the board as the mayor. And I don't want to put words in your mouth because this is how I feel. Like, you know, I'm pro police, pro city. It felt like the board, you know, very pro police. And so I was a little surprised by how it felt kind of adversarial from the beginning. And I'm like, you know, we'd even have listeners say, is it their lawyer? Is it the lawyer that's causing the issue? With you bridging the gap between the city and the board, have you been able to personally talk to other board members, or has it been kind of a real rift?
3: You know, you know, my requests from the beginning have been to involve the city in major decisions. You know, when we learn about raises for the police department, which, by the way, we have to enact for our fire department under city charter. I mean, there are ripple effects, not just in the morale of other city departments. I mean, our city workers, and including our police department, are so underpaid. But these are decisions that can't be made in a vacuum. And unfortunately, under the state-appointed board of police commissioners, they have been made in a vacuum. They've been made without the city as a partner. And that is no way to make major financial decisions. I mean, the analysis on the last raises, the 22% raises, was done on a legal pad that I got to see from about 12 feet away during the hearing where these raises were considered for the first time and approved, essentially. That's no way to do a financial analysis on any of these things. And for me as mayor, with a city that is losing population, that has made a very, very serious commitment to our residents to improve the overall city services, we need to be able to fund these other departments. And from my perspective, when you're looking at funding a department, any department, there's a whole host of factors that come into play. Yes, pay is incredibly important. And we are recognizably one of the least paid police mm-hmm. departments in the region. Nobody is denying that. However, our fringe benefits package is so far above and beyond everybody else's in the region. And these are important factors to take in place because they cost money. And so if it were up to me as mayor, I would take a look at the recruiting, you know, the raises for our colonels, et cetera. These are, sure, they're helpful to keep those folks. But what we've got to have is more officers on the street.
2: That is Mayor Kara Spencer in studio with KMOX's Chris and Amy. And as big as that Rams settlement bank account might be, she says it's still not enough to fix all of those city water main issues. We've certainly seen the impact of those over the past several weeks. Well, coming up next, we'll take you to the courtroom. Our legal analyst, Brad Young, will step in with the latest on Meta, 23andMe, and a trial of a man accused of assaulting a police officer. Stay tuned.
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2: Welcome back as we continue on KMOX on a Sunday morning. Michael Calhoun with you as we go through the biggest stories of the week that we have covered here on the Voice of St. Louis. And KMOX legal analyst Brad Young is always our go-to to explain those complicated, tricky legal issues. And this week we go into the courtroom with him to talk about Meta facing billions of dollars in penalties, the maker of Instagram and Facebook and WhatsApp. Also, a 23andMe payout. What is that about? People have had lots of privacy concerns when it comes to those DNA tests. And also a trial this month for a man charged with severely injuring a police officer during the protest that marked 10 years since the death of Michael Brown in Ferguson. Here is KMOX's Megan Lynch with Brad Young, partner at Harris Young and Kaiser.
16: The U.S. Bankruptcy Court, a judge here in St. Louis, has approved nearly $47 million in a settlement for victims of the 23andMe data breach. Tell us a little bit about this case and this settlement.
17: Well, the breach reportedly exposed genetic and other personal information, Megan, affecting roughly 7 million people in the United States. And as you mentioned, the bankruptcy proceeding is occurring right here in St. Louis. Now, there's been a lot of lawsuits filed, and 23andMe went into Chapter 11 protection. But really, what the bigger issue, what the broader issue here is multifactorial here, Megan, because it deals with our genetic data. I mean, DNA is different than just a property right interest. So in that particular situation, the legal system has to decide whether you deal with this genetic data as just a property right interest or whether it carries more severity than that, simply because it reveals things about us like our genetic history, our DNA footprint or fingerprint, and it ties everything to us, including like criminal cases we've seen in the media over the last few years about using genetic data to identify family members who may have committed crimes. So all of this is all wrapped up in this bankruptcy case, and it really portends to what additional legal measures need to be instituted over the next few years to protect this most sensitive of our data.
16: I think it's really interesting. I mean, obviously, 23andMe didn't cause the data breach, but apparently in the court's eyes, they didn't do enough to stop it.
17: That's right. And in fact, California has an ongoing lawsuit separate from this bankruptcy action. But they have an ongoing lawsuit alleging that 23andMe ignored known security risks, that they downplayed the breach after it happened, and that they failed to protect highly sensitive genetic data. And when you look at that lawsuit, Megan, that really, I think, is going to be the lawsuit that's going to help shape how we legally treat genetic data moving forward.
16: Well, and Brad, you know, you mentioned, you know, do we need more laws on this? But really, as far as, you know, each individual person, obviously, we need to be more aware of what we're doing with highly personal information like our genetic code.
17: Yeah, I mean, I know it's fun to upload genetic data to these sites and figure out where your ancestry goes back to. It's fun. It's interesting. However, I don't think that the public realizes the gravity of the situation by giving over the information. Like, for example, when 23andMe said, we will protect your data and we won't sell it. But there was a clause in those terms of service that nobody ever reads. There was a clause that said, well, except if we go into bankruptcy, then we reserve the right to sell your genetic data. And that's exactly what happened with 23andMe. They went into bankruptcy and they sold the data to a third party. So right now, once it's sold to a third party, that third party has zero legal liability to protect your data because they didn't

0: didn't agree to that original agreement to begin with. So it's a difficult, confusing issue, but it's gravely important when it comes to our genetic data.
1: We have an important criminal case coming up in St. Louis area later this month. A man charged with severely injuring Ferguson officer T.J. Brown during protests that marked the 10th anniversary of the killing of Michael Brown. That starts later this month. Elijah Gant facing 12 charges, including assault on that officer. Run down the facts of this case and what Gant is accused of.
0: Well, Gant has been indicted, Megan, on a dozen charges ranging from first degree assault of a special victim, six counts of fourth degree assault with what's called a special victim's rider, resisting arrest, property damage, rioting, and other things. But here's really what it comes down to. The prosecutors have to prove in this case, if they want to get the largest charge, a conviction on the most serious charge, which could result in up to 30 years or even life imprisonment. In order to do that, the prosecution has to prove that Gant knowingly attempted to cause physical injury to Officer Brown. Not just that it was an accident, not that he was just fleeing the scene, didn't see Brown and knocked him down, but they being the prosecutors, have to prove that Gant knowingly attempted to cause physical injury or harm. And that's a very high bar to meet. And that's really going to be the focus of the trial as to whether it was an accident or whether he knowingly tried to hurt Officer Brown.
1: Now, if people remember, Officer Brown is the one who has undergone a lot of rehabilitation because of the severe head trauma that he suffered in this. I think this is a hard one for people to understand because of the severity of those injuries.
0: Right. And actually, the severity of those injuries will play an enormous role in this trial, because obviously prosecutors are going to want to show what was done to Officer Brown. He's in a motorized wheelchair. He cannot speak very well. He cannot walk. He's been undergoing daily treatment now for years. He's got enormous cognitive issues. And that will play into the prosecution's argument here that Gant did intend to do harm, and in fact did do harm to Officer Travis T.J. Brown. But it's that proof of that Gant knowingly attempted to cause that physical injury or harm or death, that's going to be the linchpin of this entire criminal action.
1: One last thing we need to mention before we let you go. Meta facing $1.4 trillion in penalties over accusations that its companies like Facebook and Instagram designed things to addict young users. Four states have brought these claims. Meta says that the potential penalties are outlandish. Are they?
0: Well, that's one question for the court here, Megan. And if these states do get penalties of $1.4 trillion, that really raises a due process argument here on behalf of Meta. Is that cruel and unusual punishment, so to speak? So, but the threshold issue is whether the states can prove that Meta knowingly created algorithms to essentially addict children to watching Meta and Facebook and so forth. So that's going to be the threshold. If the states meet that, then they're allowed to assert these more than $1 trillion in penalties. And then the court has to wrestle with whether that is excessive or not.
1: All right, Brad, thank you so much. Always good to talk with you.
0: My pleasure, Megan.
2: That's KMOX's Megan Lynch with our legal analyst, Brad Young, who is a partner at Harris Young and Kaiser. Coming up next, we'll take you to the stage. Dave Glover talks with Jimmy Griffin on KMOX.
3: 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Bernie Nicholas.
4: One thing I can absolutely swear to about Ollie Marmol, Ollie welcomes being challenged. You're a fan and there's something that he does that bugs you, tell it to him directly. You don't have to hide behind some stupid name. You don't have to be a coward. Just ask him directly.
3: Bernie Nicholas. Hear what he has to say on the voice of the Cardinals. 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
19: We just took a pic standing here, you know, by my desk, and I was saying, like, we've probably taken about 100 of those over the years.
20: Right.
19: You could make a cartoon of us just, right. You know, me getting shorter and older and you getting more handsome. You were just telling us that you did a promotional video for Elmon and you were roller skating. I didn't peg you as a roller skater.
20: We're doing more fun stuff. Rocket. It's like and Alisa and Vivian like to roller skate, so it's one of the, I forgot Dude, when I was a kid, that was like

0: the highlight of the year was the my Catholic school roller skating party. That was awesome. Like Studio 54, you know.
1: That's great.
0: And so yeah, I used to roller skate when I was a kid, and there was a Godfather's Pizza next door, and you'd like
1: classic
0: meet a girl and go, you know, go roller skating and then go over to Godfather's Pizza and try to make out with them.
1: Dude, while you were doing that, I was like hiding from my parents in the bathroom after having watched The Love Boat. Like I had no play whatsoever.
0: Dude, do you remember The Love Boat one where Sonny Bono was like a rock guy?
1: Sure do.
0: Yeah.
1: Sure do.
0: Was it smash it, hit it with a hammer and trash it? That was like the song he did.
1: First of all those riders in our childhood were stoned out of their mind.
0: Oh, yeah. Yeah.
1: And you know that some guy just goes, dude, what if we just had like the Lander sisters, but they're billionaires, and they're like, run it, run it.
0: You got it, buddy.
1: Let's go.
0: Have you ever seen Permanent Midnight?
1: Yes, time ago.
0: Yes, yeah. That was the guy that wrote Alf. Was a total junkie.
1: Total.
0: And he would come up with these scenarios. And they would be like, yeah, that's great, you know.
1: Let's do it. And super successful.
0: Yes.
1: Well, yeah. Like H.R. Puff and stuff, all of those, Sid and Marty Croft, I mean, it's well documented, they were stoned all the time.
0: Yeah.
1: Jimmy the Magic Flute.
0: That's what I grew up on.
1: Yeah, same. You
0: know? Yeah.
1: That and like early anime, like Speed Racer.
0: Oh, yeah.
1: You know, where people talk really fast and you just, you know, like, oh, I guess this is the way it is in Japan, so.
0: Jim, get to the car. Yeah. Dude, I have a vivid memory of losing my first front tooth watching Speed Racer, sitting in the kitchen. We had a TV in the kitchen and like my tooth like flying across the room watching Speed Racer.
1: Yeah. I thought, because the whole thing was weird, but I thought that Speed and Trixie were brother and sister, yet still in a romantic relationship.
0: Okay.
1: And I'm like 8, and I'm like, okay, that's the way you roll. Like, you got a monkey, so that's fine.
2: It's an edgy show.
1: An edgy show.
0: And was he their dad? The
1: Who knows?
0: Or the uncle? Or,
1: yeah, like the main big mechanic guy.
0: Yeah, Speed, get over here.
1: Yeah.
0: That guy, yeah.
1: I remember Johnny Quest and Race Bannon, coolest white man of all time.
0: Yeah.
1: And he had a girlfriend named Jade, this Asian woman, because of course she's named Jade.
0: Right.
1: And at one point, she's trying to kiss him, and he just kind of takes her by the face and throws her down. Right. And you're like, okay, I guess that's the way you do that then. Right. Like, it's amazing that any of us grew up with any sense at all.
0: Yes, yes. Well, we had to find other stuff. Like, that wasn't the be-all and end-all. Like, you didn't have a phone to like have that beamed into your head. You had to go, you know, you
1: Seek
0: had
1: out.
0: To sit down at 3 o'clock or whenever it was on. And I try to explain that to Rocket. Like, I couldn't just watch whatever I wanted to watch when I wanted to watch it.
1: Yeah.
0: You had to be there and do it.
1: Phoebe was probably 6 before she saw her first commercial because everything was on screen.
0: Yeah.
1: I remember being like, what the hell is this? Like, what do you, I got to sit through 3 minutes of a guy selling me windows and.
0: Yeah, dude, our power went out this weekend and I had to explain the power came back on, but the internet did not.
1: It's a lonely time.
0: Right.
3: Man.
0: And I had to like explain to Rocket that nothing worked and we had to go. We had a box of DVDs and we have a PS4 that's hooked up to the TV. And I was like, here's some DVDs. You can put them in your PS4 and we can, you know, so.
3: Movie time, yep.
1: That's really funny.
0: Yes.
1: Got a couple shows coming up?
0: Yes, I do.
1: Talk about them.
0: The 18th is El Monstero at the Hollywood Casino Amphitheater, as I like to call it, Riverport. And that's with Night Ranger. That's going to be a fun one.
1: That's pretty cool.
0: Yeah.
1: That's pretty damn cool.
0: Yeah, it is. It is. I loved Night Ranger when I was a kid.
1: Who didn't?
0: Yeah, yeah.
1: I saw them about 10 years ago out at the amphitheater, and I had just seen Pat Benatar, and I was very disappointed. Maybe she's had a bad night, but she kind of mailed it in. I think they played together, actually, and Ranger just killed it.
0: Yeah, yeah.
1: They sounded...
0: They totally... Dude, I got a really quick story. I'll do this as fast as I can, but this has got to be...
1: No, you're on until 3.
0: Just okay.
1: Take your time.
0: This is like 15 years ago. I'm at the pageant seeing Devotchka. Devotchka is a band that did the soundtrack. Have you ever seen Little Miss Sunshine?
1: Yes.
0: Okay. So they're kind of like, I don't want to say like Russian folk music, but it's got, you know, it's different, you know, and it's poppy and it's fun. And so I'm at the show and Night Ranger was playing at Rib Fest like the next day. And I think they got into town and they said, take us to the big rock bar. That's where we, because then, you know, people know us at the rock bar. So they get there, and it's Brad Gillis, and somebody pointed me out. I was in the halo, and they go, that's Jimmy. He's a guitar player. He plays here all the time. And so Brad Gillis, like, comes over, and he's like, hey, man, how you doing? Blah, blah, blah. I'm Brad Gillis. I'm like, oh, hey. So we go in. I was like, I was just going back in to watch a show. And he's like, oh, okay, cool. And we go in. We're watching Devotchka for like one or two songs. And he like taps me on the shoulder. He goes, dude, what's going on here? And I was like, no. I go, oh, I'm it's this band. Yeah. And he goes, this sucks. Like, he hated it. He was like, why are all these people here? You know, and he's doing Rib Fest the next day. And I'm like,
1: that's
0: and
1: awesome.
0: I'm like, this is great. And he goes, where's the guitar solos? I'm like, they don't have guitars. It's not that kind of band, you know.
1: My Brad Gillis story is one of my first girlfriends.
0: I wasn't done.
1: Oh, I apologize.
0: So anyway, we get done and he was like, hey man, where are you going now? And I was like, this is when I lived in Tower Grove. I was like, I'm going to Manja. It's open till 2:30. He's like, could you take us over there? And I was like, sure. So him and Joel Hoekstra, who is like the guy that took Jeff Watson's place, jumped in the back of my Geo Metro and I drove him over to Manja at 2:00 in the morning. And yeah, there you go.
2: Thanks to the Dave Glover Show for that conversation with Jimmy Griffin about the rock star lifestyle and his work in El Monstero. I'm Michael Calhoun, and thank you for being with us on this Sunday morning. This hour is not over. We've got Tom Ackerman stepping in up next, and he'll be joined by the Rabbit, Johnny Rabbit. Thank you for joining us. Have a good day.
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3: 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On the line, we have Johnny Rabbit. Johnny, out and about in St. Louis. What you got for us today, Rabbit?
4: Well, let's take a look at this. Hey, thank you, Brad, for being here. Today, we hop to the 70s to recall some media stars like Dan Gray. Dan, a 1969 grad of Fairview High, was on Cuddle in Kansas City and Quixie in Atlanta before coming back home to St. Louis for KSD Radio. Later, Dan was a familiar face in Channel 5, then Channels 11 and 2. Now, what do people do when they're no longer on the air? Well, in Dan Gray's case, he and his wife, Michelle, had the Bourbon Cafe and Coffee Saloon in Bourbon, Missouri. A lot of flooding in that area, I'm afraid, right now. That's 60 miles southwest of St. Louis, right on Route 66. Now, that brings to mind, I'm going to have a free Remembering Route 66 show at the Missouri History Museum, 10:30 to noon. That's Tuesday, July 21st, just a week away. Live music by singer, guitarist Clint Hosse of St. Louis, plus Route 66 photos and stories, even a visit with Travis Dillon of Ted Drews. And we're going to have a Ted Drews Frozen Custard Social at noon. For a preview, next Sunday, the Johnny Rabbit Time Machine is going to take you on a Route 66 ride. Well, then there's Steve Potter. He was decades in radio, TV, and in the Alton Telegraph. Among other stations, he hosted City Corner and STL TV 10 for 23 years. He actually had me on there 10 years ago to talk about the 90th anniversary of Route 66. And he wrote a book about his career, too, like Peter Mayer did, Peter from Granite City. After 27 years as CBS Radio White House correspondent, he decided to tell his story. It's called Chasing the Story. Steve Potter's story started in the 70s. He just retired from radio in his 70s to be with the Alton Tourism Bureau. Well, there's Bernie Hayes. I had the honor of hiring Bernie in 65 when I was a consultant for Katz Radio. In the 70s, Bernie was also on KWK, KISS, Magic 108, Channel 2. And today, he's promoting an event by the National Black Radio Hall of Fame called the Golden Age of Black Radio. It'll be at the Post-Dispatch Building, Tucker and Cole, from 3 to 8 on August 8th, with a live Temptations tribute group to honor the late Doug Eason. Doug was on Channel 30 in the 70s. 3 weeks ago, on a Time Machine trip to the 60s, I mentioned some dining, drinking, and entertainment places, and since many listeners found it interesting, let's take a look at such spots in the 1970s. Listener Mark Beatty recalled Bill Sy's Lettuce Leaf, 7823 Forsyth and Clayton. That had opened in 1976, and then they had a downtown location a year later at 106 North 6. That's when downtown was alive. It's not quite alive today. For fish in 71, there was a seafood eatery with a dimly lit maritime atmosphere and astronomical prices called the Sea Hatch at Westport Plaza, owned by members of the Garavelli Dining Houses. To put the brakes on fish fans leaving the city a year later, Harold Kopler, the boss of the Chase Park Plaza, opened the Sea Chase in part of the old Chase Club. The Sea Chase was dazzlingly designed, including a 10-foot model of the ocean-going tugboat Sea Witch that was in the 1959 movie The Wreck of the Mary Dear. It starred Gary Cooper. Both the Sea Hatch and Sea Chase really looked great, the Sea Chase being the more lavish, but to be kind, the food at either of them wasn't so good. Didn't take long for the grim restaurant reaper to come for the Sea Hatch. Sea Chase did hold on by a fin for about 10 years. As I see it, the best seafood house in those days, Nantucket Cove, That had opened in 1959 in the Frontenac Apartments at Kings Highway and West Vine. The decor and size were sensational. The service and quality of the food was the same. Nantucket Cove had replaced Villa Capri, and that had replaced the Golden Lion. Nantucket had pompano, red snapper, flounder, male and female lobster. Plus, you could even catch your own rainbow trout from a trout run. The original Nantucket lasted under three owners until 94, and they moved the business to Clayton. It wasn't the same, though. The music and eclecticism that made Gaslight Square a success evaporated in the early 70s, so Jimmy Masucci, one of the Square founders, hightailed to what movers and shakers really thought was going to be big. Tom Purcell was one of those. They said, Laclede's Landing's going to be bigger than Gaslight Square. Well, that Laclede's Landing, just north of the Arch and Eads Bridge, didn't quite make it. Jimmy opened a bar there similar to the Gaslight and the Musical Arts Building and the Square at Boyle and Olive, which didn't make it to the 70s. Jimmy's place at the southeast corner of 3rd and Delmar was Café Louis. A block east in that area of Laclede's Landing, 1974, Ellis Salem had a rock music club called River Rat. Info on that place is in on Ellis, too. It's kind of scarce. The next rock-themed establishment on the landing was Jim Salas on the Rocks. They had a short run in 75 with acts like the Pastor Prime group Iron Butterfly, the Dave Swin Gross, Jim Raymond, and I, as heads of concert productions, brought to Kiel in 1968. Tickets then were $3, $4, and $5. That was when they had their big hit, In a Gata da Vida. The group included Lee Dorman of Chesterfield. Next, with rock music on the landing, was the very successful Mississippi Nights. Garrett and Stacy Henlow wrote a book about the place. You can find it at MississippiNights.com. Meatloaf performed there in 77. That's when I was with Columbia Records, and we had a dinner for Meatloaf with radio and reviewers, radio people. Chase Hotel's Tenderloin Room is where we did it, under the watchful eye of St. Louis host and Hack Ulrich. Well, he was the greatest. Among dozens more food and fun places of the 70s, there was the Portico Dinner Theater at the Mansion House. They had Buffalo Bill's Wild West Show. Bogart's was on Vandeventer. Burnham's Opera House at Westport. And, yes, played the Checker Dome in June of 72. Coming up on Tuesday, July 28th for Oasis at the Clayton Rec Center at 10, I'm going to have a tasty program of St. Louis sweets and treats like ice cream and candy and soda fountains and frozen custard and more yummy stuff. 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Now, to give your ears a Sunday morning treat, we take you to the anxiously awaiting Brad Choate. Well, here he is. Welcome back, Brad.
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3: 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We have the voice of the Billikens, Bob Ramsey, at 10:30. Chris Kerber with a blues report at 10:45. Diego Gigliani from the St. Louis City SC, 11:15. President of Baseball Operations, Kyme Bloom, it will be along at 11:30, and then Bernie Miklas wraps it up with Mike Claiborne at 11:45. 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
9: Sunshine, some clouds, and rather nice today with a high of 88 and relatively low humidity for this time of the year. Tonight will be clear, low 67. Tomorrow, good deal of sunshine and quite nice, the high 88. For Tuesday, mostly sunny, becoming quite warm and humid with a high of 91. For Wednesday, sunny to partly cloudy, quite warm and humid, the high 92. Thursday, sunshine and some clouds with a chance of an afternoon thunderstorm. It'll be rather hot and humid, the high 93. From the Saliga Heating and Cooling Weather Desk, I'm AccuWeather meteorologist Joe Lundberg on 104.1 FM KMOX.
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18: ABC News, I'm Brian Clark. Senator Lindsey Graham has died at 71. ABC's Stephen Portnoy has the latest from Washington.
19: Paramedics were called to the senator's home here in D.C. on a report of a man suffering chest pains. Hours later, his office said Lindsey Graham died from a brief and sudden illness. The 71-year-old was just in Ukraine 2 days ago visiting with President Volodymyr Zelensky. He was due to appear on NBC's Meet the Press this morning.
18: President Trump, in a statement, called him one of the greatest people and senators I've ever known. Graham was first elected to the Senate in 2002. Fighting between the U.S. and Iran appears to have resumed in the Middle East. The countries traded attacks hours after talks focused on reopening the Strait of Hormuz wrapped up in Oman. But once again, Iran fired on a ship in the strait. Record high temperatures possible today for parts of the Rocky Mountain region. The western heat challenging firefighters who are battling a nearly 3,000-acre fire on the eastern edge.

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2: Homicide detectives are working a case in the Graterville neighborhood of North St. Louis. Police called to the scene at Labadie and Newstead just after 1 this morning. Officers say a woman was shot dead there. More details as they become available. There's been an on-the-job death at U.S. Steel's cold mill in Granite City. The Labor Tribune news outlet reports United Steelworkers Union Local 1899's leader says it happened Saturday, and he was told it was an electrical incident. U.S. Steel issued a statement that says, quote, "There are no words that can capture the grief we feel for our colleague, their family, their friends, and co-workers. Our focus right now is supporting those affected. We'll work to understand the circumstances and cooperate fully with all investigations." No other injuries reported. It's been a weekend of emergency crews carrying out urgent search and rescue operations in southeast Missouri. ABC's Samara Theodore.
3: In Iron County, over 200 canoers and staff members rescued at a campsite in Talmsoc Mountain State Park. These family members reacting as they waited on loved ones still stranded at the campground.
4: There's five of them camping and in a tent. They tried to stay on top of their car while it was flooding, and they lost the car, the truck, so they had to go to a tree.
3: National Guard helicopters helping to rescue and bring campers to reunification sites.
2: And now for the weather forecast.
5: Sunshine mixed with some clouds today. Our afternoon high 88, mainly clear and relatively comfortable tonight. Lows in the upper 60s. Tomorrow a nice day with plenty of sunshine, the high 88. Tuesday mostly sunny, very warm and rather humid, the high 91. From the Saliga Heating and Cooling Weather Desk, I'm AccuWeather meteorologist Joe Lundberg on 104.1 FM KMOX.
2: It's 73 in Florissant, 73 in St. Peter's, 74 in sunny downtown at the Arch. 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
13: Welcome to America Revisited. John Hancock along with Michael Kelly. Good to be with all of you again, and delighted today to be rejoined by Dr. Peter Kaster, a professor of history at Washington University. This guy knows America, and he's so interesting, and I think you're going to be fascinated by this episode dealing with lesser-known presidents. So let's start off, and I'll posit a theory, Doctor, for you to articulate. Some say that James K. Polk may have been the most consequential one-term U.S. president in history. You concur with that?
14: Close to. He certainly is one of the most. It's probably like between him and John Quincy Adams, but that's splitting hairs. He was an immensely important president in certain ways, and most importantly, because of the Mexican War, which significantly increased the national domain in the U.S. and really transformed.

0: transformed the lives of people living west of the Rocky Mountains.
1: And our Andrew Jackson, arguably America's first populist president, was a real influence on Polk, wasn't he?
0: Oh, absolutely. So Polk was a protege of Jackson. When Jackson came into office, he was really leading in a new political movement, a new political party that he was running, and he attempted to identify a series of people who would, first of all, support him, but to whom he could hand over the mantle of power. And Polk was definitely one of them. He came from Tennessee, Jackson's home state. He had been governor of Tennessee. He'd been Speaker of the House, elected from Tennessee. So Jackson really thought that Polk would be one of the standard bearers for the Jacksonian movement.
2: Yeah, very, very tight, those two. You mentioned the Mexican War. A lot of historians think that was an unjust war. How did we get in that thing?
0: Oh, it was a totally unjust war. Because, one way to think about it is that often we think of just wars as those situations where your country is attacked and you're responding to that, or where you face a really dire threat to which you're responding. But over the course of the 1830s and 40s, Americans had really begun to abandon these older concerns they had about territorial expansion and began to conclude that territorial expansion was vital for the nation's future. And Polk certainly believed that. And Polk and those around him took advantage of some border conflicts between the U.S. and Mexico and used that as the excuse to launch a war. Mexico really hadn't caused anything that mandated a declaration of war, but the United States took advantage of that to declare war on Mexico and then, over the course of the next 2 years, to win a very successful military campaign and then forced Mexico to cede all of its territory north of what is now the U.S.-Mexico border.
2: Yeah, and so what did that add to America's borders?
0: It added a lot. I realize I don't know the exact acreage, but it really added the Southwest to the United States. California, New Mexico, Arizona, portions of Colorado. It's this huge area, and it really transformed that region. This was an area where most of that land was governed by native peoples, the Comanche, the Apache. These were among the most powerful governing authorities in that region. And they had successfully kept Mexico at bay. You know, Mexico claimed that land, but didn't govern much of it. And once the United States settled affairs with Mexico, in the 20 years that followed, they directed their power against the Native Americans who lived there. And it's really not until the 1870s and 80s that the U.S. really had finalized the process of consolidating its control over the West.
1: So why doesn't Polk run for re-election?
0: So that's a really interesting question. There are various stories about it. It's partly by choice. It's partly, I think, because he was one of a series of one-term presidents. I think he knew there were real risks in running for re-election. We now take it for granted that any president who's elected will want to run again. And Polk laid out this idea that a president could retire after one term in office. And it says a lot that that seems so peculiar to us now.
1: And it's interesting that two of our presidents, Polk and George H.W. Bush, are mostly defined by the fact of war.
0: Absolutely. Those are the most significant aspects of their presidency. They certainly thought as much. There was a lot else going on in George H.W. Bush's presidency, but he chose to focus the idea that people would remember it around the Iraq War, and understandably so, major event, but also major success in a presidency that didn't have a lot of others.
2: Dr. Peter Kaster is our guest, professor of history at Washington University. You said that there was a period in the 19th century where a lot of people only ran one time for president. And we've had a number of one-term presidents, not so many in our lifetimes. But, can you talk about some of these guys? You mentioned John Quincy Adams earlier, right. Benjamin Harrison, William Howard Taft. I mean, there's been some pretty important presidents that served one term.
0: Absolutely. And it's not that they didn't want to hold a second term. You know, I tend to talk about former presidents as the retired, the restless, the discarded, and the dead. Remember that during the 19th century, that's really when the United States first grappled with the notion that presidents could die in office. Beginning in 1840, every president elected every 20 years died in office, and they weren't the only
2: ones. Until Ronald Reagan.
0: That's right, until Ronald Reagan. And there are a series of these in the 19th century, so you get these abbreviated presidencies. None of their successors, none of the vice presidents who succeed them are able to hold on to office. And then there are a bunch of these other guys who a lot of, like my students, either they don't care about them or they wonder about them. They think about people like, you know, Franklin Pierce or Martin Van Buren. And they say, well, these guys must have been incompetent or they were numbskulls. But I tend to think that's not the reason they can't get reelected. Rather, one thing that political scientists have really helped us understand is the way that presidents operate in certain political regimes, where often you have someone who comes into office with a whole new political outlook at the head of a new political movement. Thomas Jefferson, Andrew Jackson, Abraham Lincoln, Franklin Roosevelt, Ronald Reagan. Often the people who succeed them are just trying to kind of articulate that existing ideology. Yeah. And that gives them very little room to maneuver. And these 19th century presidents, what makes it all the more difficult is they can't operate independently. They're so limited in their ability to communicate nationwide that the only thing they can do is operate through the political parties that nominated them. And if those parties become tired of them, they're out. And that's a lot that helps us understand people like Van Buren and Pierce, and they're discarded by their parties.
2: Chester Arthur?
0: Chester A. Arthur, absolutely.
2: He's a classic example.
0: He really is. Benjamin Harrison is another grandson of a president. But the Republican Party really wanted nothing to do with him by the end of his first term. And he really, since communication had to go through the party, compare that to someone like Barack Obama or Donald Trump, who we don't normally compare, but when they ran for president, they could use social media and other forms of technology to directly reach American voters. And often they did it by making an end run around their parties.
1: Well, you've brought him up, Donald Trump. He's one of the two presidents that have bookend presidencies
0: right.
1: that one we're living through his right now. The other one, of course, is Grover Cleveland. Cleveland stands out as the lone Democrat, right, between Lincoln and Taft. What was his split presidency like?
0: So I'll start by saying that, you know, when I say often former presidents, one of the categories is the restless. And those are former presidents who leave office and who want to have some kind of public career. So people like John Quincy Adams, who served in Congress for almost 20 years, John Tyler, who spent the years after he was in office trying to negotiate Polish independence, and both Trump and Cleveland, they thought they had something to prove and they were not going to be stopped. And their ability to get reelected was really remarkable for both of them. Many of my students now have trouble caring about Cleveland, but in his own time, his election and then his loss and re-election were really remarkable accomplishments.
2: That's Dr. Peter Caster of Washington University. We're talking about the lesser-known presidents when we return to America Revisited. We're going to deal with the pre-Lincoln presidents, a trio of them. That's next on KMOX.
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1: And welcome back to America Revisited with Hancock and Kelly. We're joined today by Dr. Peter Kaster from Washington University, a history professor. And professor, as we look at the president from the land of Lincoln, right, just right across the river, maybe our most consequential president, one of them, certainly, there were three presidents leading up to his presidency that really made an impact. Many people maybe consider them to be the worst presidential trifecta. I'll be curious to hear your thoughts about Millard Fillmore, Franklin Pierce, and James Buchanan.
0: So I'll start by saying, you know, when I teach about the presidency, I ask my students at the start of the semester who their favorite president is. It's Lincoln, year after year.
2: Yeah.
0: So one of the ways I think about Lincoln in relation to his immediate predecessors is around two factors. One is, and they're completely separate from who these guys were as individuals and politicians, which is that Fillmore, Pierce, and Buchanan, again, are getting elected at the end of an exhausted political system, exhausted political regime. So it's not just that their presidencies fall apart, but the whole party system is crumbling. Lincoln gets elected at the vanguard of a new party system, leading this new party, the Republicans, and that puts him in a much better position to do this. The other thing is that Fillmore, Pierce, and Buchanan spend a fair amount of their time doing everything possible to avoid getting entangled in the national debate about slavery.
2: Right.
0: And it's unavoidable. And yet they're doing they're convinced, like all their predecessors, that slavery is the kiss of death to a presidency. And that's the way they understand this issue. They're less concerned about the enslaved than about their own political careers. And it's not just that there's no way to please everyone. It's that you're pretty much guaranteed to displease everyone. So that's part of what undoes things for them. The easy way to explain their presidencies is that they're not the brightest bulbs. And that might be true for Fillmore, but it's not true for Pierce, who was a pretty effective politician. And James Buchanan, he'd been a member of Congress. He'd been a

0: diplomat. He got elected during the, I think right after the War of 1812. He'd been there a long time. Yeah. He was a logical candidate to be a great president, but he gets elected at the tail end of an exhausted political system. He does everything he can to not just address the slavery issue, but really to avoid it. And I think what none of them are able to admit is that the status quo isn't going to work anymore. And this is partly due to James Polk and his very victory in the Mexican War, because Americans are arguing about what's going to happen to the land acquired through that war. Will it enter as free states or slave states? And this debate over the expansion of slavery is unavoidable, unresolvable. And in the end, it's not just that it's one of the primary factors in the Civil War, but it really determines why the Civil helps to determine why it happens in 1860. But the other thing that determines it is that the political institutions that had provided mechanisms that people agreed could work, really, the Americans believe doesn't work anymore. So by 1860, Americans, whether they are support the expansion of slavery or reject it, whether they're pro-slavery or anti-slavery, they conclude the political system cannot represent them, and they abandon it. And all of that comes together to drive the timetable to the Civil War. It really dooms the careers of Fillmore, Pierce, and Buchanan. And I think that that's more important than looking at them personally. They, in some ways, were not as gifted as other presidents. But when, certainly when Pierce and Buchanan got elected, lots of Americans thought, I voted for this guy because he's a great candidate. There were every president who gets elected thinks he is and will be a great president. And the people who vote for them agree on that as well.
1: It's ironic, isn't it? And you mentioned that the loss of faith in the political institutions were part and parcel of the 1850s.
0: Absolutely.
1: That sounds familiar a little bit, doesn't it?
0: It does. And I think one way to think about it is there are periods in American history when the political system restructures itself, when the party system restructures itself. We've seen several of those over the long history of the United States. We haven't seen a major party alignment, perhaps since the early 80s, certainly had it in the 1930s. The fact that it hasn't happened as often is mostly because the two major parties are so much more powerful now and during the 20th century than they were during the 19th or the late 18th centuries.
1: Yeah, and you know, you look at these guys, Buchanan, considered by some historians to be our worst or nearly our worst president. What did he do to earn that distinction?
0: He did plenty. So let's start with the fact that when he got elected, there was a United States, and when he left office, there was not. The primary objective of any president is to preserve the Union. And if you can't do that, that's pretty bad. I think that Buchanan's own experience worked against him. Experience taught him that if you were an effective president, one of the things you would do is prevent Americans from arguing about slavery and have them focus on other matters, which presidents had always thought were somehow more important. Well, what could be more important than freedom and slavery? And that's what Buchanan tries to do during his presidency. He kind of avoids this. But even though he was from Pennsylvania, a free state, many observers thought that the way he was avoiding it meant he was basically supporting pro-slavery advocates in the South. His neutral stance was not so neutral. So it isn't just that the Union falls apart during his presidency, but that he basically chose the wrong side. His competitors for worst presidents ever are Andrew Johnson, who came immediately after Abraham Lincoln. And a lot of that is because even though it's after the Civil War, he also sided with the Confederates in a lot of ways. And then Herbert Hoover, who similarly faces the criticism of being president during a national crisis and not taking action in response to it. And in his case, that's the Great Depression.
1: Dr. Peter Kaster is our guest from Washington University. Our listeners will be familiar with First Lady Barbara Bush. Barbara Pierce Bush. her ancestor was Franklin Pierce. And you said he had some real political skill.
0: Well, he did. You have to get elected president. And he gets elected from New England. He was from New Hampshire. And New England's political strength was actually kind of waning at that moment. So that was impressive as well. And he came into office a committed Democrat, but also wanting to revise the Jacksonian ideology. So he was really ambitious. And his story is really interesting in ways both political and personal. Early in his presidency, he's traveling to Washington, D.C. with his wife and son. And they're on a train, this newfangled machine that had partly transformed national politics. Candidates could travel. They could send information. They could coordinate. But trains were unreliable and unsafe. And they're in this terrible train accident. And their son is killed before their very eyes.
2: Wow.
0: His wife never recovers from that emotionally. He doesn't either, but his wife clearly sunk into a deep depression. So he not only is mourning his son, but he's also deeply worried about his wife. And it disrupts his ability to govern. And it speaks to the way that all presidents are never wholly public people. They're three-dimensional human beings with lives that we often don't see, but those lives, those private lives, have a profound impact on their public policies and public careers.
1: You just got a minute left in this segment, Dr. Caster. This era, this pre-Civil War era, really spells the end of the Andrew Jackson's imprint on American politics, would you say?
0: To some degree, the Jacksonian Democrats, the Democratic Party has to change. But nonetheless, Jackson remains this symbol for the party. And the claim of Democrats that they are the party of the common man, that was Jackson's claim, that will be central to the Democratic Party, still is to this day. But it certainly drove it throughout the rest of the 19th century.
2: That is Dr. Peter Caster talking presidents with Hancock and Kelly on America Revisited. When we come back, we're going to get cool. We're going to keep it cool with Coolidge after this on KMOX.
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1: And welcome back to America Revisited here on KMOX. In this segment, well, I'm taking executive privilege here because we're going to talk about my favorite president, who's not particularly well known, talking about Silent Calvin Coolidge. He became president upon the death of Warren Harding. Let's start here with Dr. Peter Castor, history professor at Washington University. Coolidge comes to office because Warren G. Harding dies. Harding, a complicated figure, scandal-plagued, short administration, but he also had some accomplishments.
0: He did, and yet he was also in some ways fundamentally corrupt.
1: Yeah.
0: And that certainly shapes Coolidge's experience. And Coolidge is a great example of one of these presidents who a lot of Americans don't know about now. And we tend to assume that if we don't know about him, they probably weren't all that good. But let's remember that Calvin Coolidge comes into office unexpectedly and following a scandal-plagued presidency and delivers scandal-free presidential product for the rest of his administration, gets reelected, one of the very few presidents to succeed a dying president and get reelected. And by the time he leaves office, the United States is at peace. It has a prosperous economy, and his reputation, his personal reputation, was intact. So to me, that sounds like a lot of ingredients for a memorable president.
1: Yeah. And I think he's underrated. I think history's coming around now. His start, he goes to Amherst College. He's from a small little community in Vermont, Plymouth Notch. But he has enough political skill to get elected governor of Massachusetts. And he became of note during the Boston police strike of 1919.
0: Absolutely. So that's the world that produces him. And it positions him, where he is in the strike, all of these make him come across as a reliable official. He's a good candidate to be a vice president because he can balance out the ticket. Not so much in personality, but often at this time, almost all the presidents were from either Ohio or New York. And then they would pick somebody from another region to help build out support in that region. That was certainly the case with him. And he was actually on vacation with his father in Vermont when Harding died. And Harding dies unexpectedly.
1: On a train.
0: And his father, and Coolidge's father, who'd been a judge, swears him in. It's this amazing moment. And then the challenge is getting him to Washington, D.C. They've got to get him to town. He's got to get on a train. He gets to Washington very, very quickly. But, now we assume that a vice president can be transported anywhere in the world He can be contacted immediately, transported anywhere in the world within a couple hours. And at that time, it was much more difficult. And he arrives. He's another unexpected president, and he's got to take charge. And he's not the most forceful take charge kind of guy. The last time this had happened had been with Teddy Roosevelt, who'd been itching to be president. And the moment that McKinley was assassinated, Roosevelt was ready to be president. For Coolidge, it was a more challenging transition.
1: Yeah, and I've seen the room where he took the oath of office from his father, the little candlelit room. And, very inauspicious start to that administration. You know, Coolidge, he's got this nickname, Silent Cal, but he actually was, you know, he gave some pretty significant speeches. He's also the first president to appear on a newsreel, Dr. Castor. Let's hear a little of that, shall we?
3: The country needs every ounce of its energy to restore itself. The costs of government are all assessed upon the people. This means that the farmer is doomed to provide a certain amount of money out of the sale of his produce, no matter how low the price, to pay his taxes.
1: Here you have a little bit of Silent Cal. Michael Kelly, you and I run political campaigns for a living. That guy needs a lot of work, don't you think?
2: Yeah, he needs some help. But he had talked about reducing the size of government in that little spiel that we just heard. This guy actually did that.
0: He did. Now, almost every president talked about doing it.
1: Yeah.
0: And when you listen to that, it's one thing to listen to it. Seeing it is amazing.
1: It is.
0: He doesn't really look in the camera. He's got these note cards that he's fumbling through. But remember, Harding was the first president to go on radio.
1: Yeah.
0: So these technologies were brand new. And these are men who had been born in the late 19th century. It's completely unfamiliar to them. They're very uncomfortable with it. Some presidents had come out of a political style where they would go and speak in front of large crowds and they could project very effectively and they were real kind of rabble-rousing speakers, but a lot of them weren't. Most presidents at this time weren't. And what you get in this recording is a snapshot of that. And people now would wonder, how could that guy get elected? Well, the way he got elected was he would speak to audiences. But a lot of the work was done for him by his party, people representing him, speaking on his behalf. People would read, but not necessarily hear their presidents. They'd see photographs of them. And then one of the things that radio and then film and eventually television did was to transform what kind of personality could successfully run for office.
1: Yeah, it's really kind of cool. You think about the technological changes of this early 1920s, in a sense, it's kind of like what we're living through now with the digital age and AI. This was really profound change in the 1920s.
0: Absolutely. And one of the things we see is that candidates who can really grab hold of those technologies and then not only helps them get elected, but if they can keep that after they get elected, those are some of our most memorable presidents. Mm. We think of JFK and Ronald Reagan, who both understood television in a way that their competitors didn't, and they could just run circles around them. And likewise, when you listen to that from Coolidge, and he sounds so stiff, and he's reading it right off the cards there, and compare that just a few years later to Franklin Roosevelt,
1: right,
0: who in his fireside chats, which were scripted in every sense of the term, he could nonetheless come in there and just sound like he was just having a conversation with you. And that skill that he had, that Roosevelt had, to really overcome the distance of the United States through radio so it could sound very at home and personal and then could speak very forcefully in public, those gifts are part of what made him so successful and the only president to serve more than two terms.
1: Right. Yeah, and Coolidge leaves office, and within several months later, the stock market crashes, and we enter the Great Depression. And Coolidge, his reputation took a hit after that, and he got some blame for it, I think undeserved. But how have historians dealt with Coolidge, and have they reevaluated him of late?
0: Yeah, there's some presidents who historians come to change their minds about in very significant ways. Coolidge is sort of one of them, which is he's moved from the kind of lower tier or the forgettable tier. And he's moved up. It's hard to say exactly where he is among historians because they don't spend a lot of time looking at him. I think that, you know, it's still difficult to not separate him from the presidents who seem really significant or consequential. He's not one of those.
1: Right.
0: But the notion is that he was a competent and effective president and, like a whole host of presidents, sought to take an existing set of political beliefs and refine them. He was taking republicanism, the ideology of the Republican Party as it had existed since the early 20th century, and really refine and hone that. He's lucky he left when he did, however, because it meant that Hoover had to deal with what was a rising tide of economic uncertainty that led to the Great Depression.
1: Yeah, no question about that. But historians have reevaluated a couple of them, one to the positive, one to the negative, is U.S. Grant. Historians, I think, are really warm to his presidency. And Woodrow Wilson, who was considered a near great president, has been reevaluated as well.
0: Exactly. And the interesting thing is a lot of the reevaluation has been for the same reasons. So let's start with the fact that Grant took it on the chin in American memory for a couple of reasons. In his own time, there were people who claimed he was ineffective and his administration was corrupt. And there was some truth in that. But what really mattered is those around him who were calling for a larger set of reforms in government. They said that the whole system's reformed. We need to move to a modern civil service. They would say, look at the Grant administration, which is completely corrupt. But what historians have said is Grant, when Grant came into office, succeeding the Johnson administration, which had really abandoned the notion that Reconstruction was supposed to be about creating equality and opportunity for the recently freed, formerly enslaved residents in the South. Grant comes in saying he's going to make that, he's going to live up to that. And he brings out the army in an attempt to crush the KKK and other white supremacist organizations in the former Confederacy. And he's really serious about that because he sees that as an assault on the Union, on the government, on this conflict he had fought for. And so that's why historians have changed their minds on Grant. Wilson, it's the same case. They continue to celebrate his vision of progressive reform, but Wilson's white supremacy does not stand up to memory. I mean, it looks really bad the more we look at it. His vision of that, not just in the U.S., but around the world.
1: That is Dr. Peter Kaster, history professor at Washington University. Just a breathtakingly wonderful interview. When we come back, St. Louis author Bill Cleveland. He's got a book about presidential road trips. You'll want to hear that. It's America Revisited on KMLX.
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1: And welcome back to America Revisited in our final segment today. It's going to be a fascinating one. St. Louis and Bill Cleveland. He's a radio who's got a background in radio. Let's start there. Bill, welcome to KMOX. And how did you get into the biz?
26: First of all, you should never tell anybody you work in radio.
1: Yeah,
26: if you want
1: right.
26: to be taken seriously or anything. St. Louis. Gosh, I worked with the Frank Opinion Show for, oh my God, 20 years,
1: yeah.
26: I think. And lived to tell about it.
1: And you've got this website. It's called BillOnTheRoad.com. And you've written a terrific book called Presidential Road Trips, 100 Places to Explore and Experience the History of American Presidents. What led you to write the book?
26: Well, so I've been a travel writer since 2013. As you mentioned, the website, I try to share interesting, unique travel experiences for folks to enjoy. And over the course of the last decade or so, I've been to pretty much every presidential site. There's a few that I've missed. And I thought, what a fun book, for people to be able to go out and have the same experiences that I've been able to have. And so, yeah, I took 100 places, all places that folks are able to tour, walk through, explore, and kind of divided them up into, birthplaces and, homes where presidents lived after they left the White House. And I added in a few little quirky spots and here and there. And it's been great. I've been traveling all over the country talking about it. I did an event for the Smithsonian earlier this year on President's
1: wow.
26: Day. It's just been great. It's been a real big success.
2: So which president has the best presidential library?
26: Oh, good Lord. I will tell you aesthetically, like just when you walk in and look, it has to be the Reagan Library.
1: Yes.
26: To see the Air Force One. It's not really suspended from the ceiling, but that's kind of how it looks. And with that beautiful view of Simi Valley, that one's pretty beautiful. But they all have good stuff. They all have interesting artifacts, things that you're not going to see anywhere else. I always tell people, like, if you want to learn, like really learn about American history, the presidential libraries are really the best place to do it because they have the stuff, and they're, relatively affordable, to visit. And the only bad thing is they are spread out all over the country. So it does take a while if you want to see all of them.
1: Yeah. And, we talked earlier in this program about President Polk, who I consider one of the most consequential one-term presidents in American history. But you say you've got an interesting story about President Polk.
26: Well, you know, I talk about, I try to hit on all the presidents in this presentation that I have, and I'll have a handful of them around the St. Louis area this month and throughout June. But I will just tell you one of the stories I tell about Polk. He was not a very tall guy. Like I'm 5'7". I think his stature was like maybe an inch taller than me. Like I'm not a real tall guy. And apparently the story is, you know, when he would enter a room, generally speaking, nobody cared. He wasn't a real charismatic guy, you know, for whatever reason. And apparently drove his wife crazy. Her name was Sarah Polk, and it drove her crazy. And the fun story is that she got together with the, you know, the U.S. military band at the time and said, you know, I'd really like it if you guys could play some kind of music when my husband enters a room so that people actually know he's walked into the room. And they came up with the music Hail to the Chief. And that's kind of where that started.
1: Fascinating.
26: Because So it's pretty interesting. There's only one house left for Polk.
1: Right.
26: His others were, you know, destroyed or burned in a fire or whatever. But the home where he lived, I think it was right before he got married and maybe in his college years, is still around and you can visit that one.
2: So maybe one of the most famous presidential photos ever taken with Harry Truman holding up Dewey defeats Truman happened right here in St. Louis. Are there other special is that the presidential side of St. Louis if you wanted to see a little presidential history right here in town?
26: Well, I mean, you know, we've got the Grant home in St. Louis, you know, over in the Crestwood area. I'm doing an event there coming up in a couple of weeks.
1: Whitehaven.
26: Yeah. And I used to live right down the street from that place and didn't really appreciate it until I moved away. But, it's cool to walk through there. They've got a nice little museum, with some interesting artifacts. They're always changing stuff out. So, you know, even if you went a month ago, go back again. They've got new stuff to share. In St. Louis, for me, that's my favorite spot. That beautiful, it is so green though. When I show a photo of that to people, they're like, is it always that green? Like, yeah. I don't know if it was that green back when Grant lived there, but. People are always struck by the color.
1: Yeah, that's a fine facility. We're visiting with author Bill Cleveland, St. Louis author, BillOnTheRoad.com. His book, Presidential Road Trips, 100 Places to Explore and Experience the History of American Presidents. A place where I have actually been off the beaten path is the home and library of Rutherford B. Hayes. And you say that may be very well be the first presidential, quote, library.
26: Yeah, you know, it's funny when I do these presentations, I will, when I get to Rutherford B. Hayes, I stop and I look at the audience. I'm like, show of hands, how many of you actually knew Hayes was a president? And you know, only 4 or 5 hands will go up in the audience. They will tell you about every 6 minutes on the tour that they were the first presidential library.
1: They do.
26: And I guess his wife was, you know, thought, you know, maybe we should be hanging on to presidential, you know, some of our papers and books and things like that. So they do have a presidential library there. And they will tell you they are the first. FDR was actually the one that said, you know, we really need to have an official system to save government documents. And, you know, of course, was born the National Archives. And then, of course, all of these official presidential libraries that came later. The funny thing about the Hayes site, and I you said you'd been there.
1: Yeah.
26: Did you notice the markings on the trees? The plaques that were all over.
1: Yes. The
26: Yeah. It was a bizarre thing that Hayes liked to do. He liked to dedicate the trees on his property to people. And so if you walk through there, and it's owned by the state of Ohio, or at least the property, it's a state park.
1: It is.
26: You can kind of come and go. And so somebody pointed out to me, did you look up and see? I'm like, no, I didn't look up at all. And sure enough, there are these little plaques on all the trees he would dedicate to people. So,
1: well, that is Bill Cleveland. His book is called Presidential Road Trips. I highly recommend it. BillOnTheRoad.com. Bill, thanks so much for your time, and we'll see you next week right here on America Revisited on the Voice of St. Louis, KMOX.
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1: And good Sunday morning. Welcome to Hancock and Kelly on Fox 2, where we take on the top issues of the week. On the right is John Hancock.
2: Top of the morning.
1: On the left, Michael Kelly.
3: Happy Sunday.
1: And I'm Andy Banker. On the agenda, we are inside a month now from the Missouri primaries. The ad war over Amendment 5, the proposal to eliminate the state income tax, is raging. And we get our first hint at just how much state sales taxes will jump if it raises. In a city starving for population growth and economic development, are St. Louis aldermen about to adopt a de facto ban on large data centers? FIFA lays a red card on a top U.S. soccer player in the World Cup. President Trump plays a card of his own, followed by backlash and then defeat for Team USA. And in our quote of the week, the Democratic Party's lean towards socialism is apparently spreading in St. Louis. Also, Air Parson, former Missouri Governor Mike Parson, has some explaining to do about all the flying around he was doing as governor. But we begin with Amendment 5, the proposal to eliminate Missouri's state income tax, to be decided by voters in a little more than 3 weeks.
4: If you are voting yes on August 4th, please tell your friends and neighbors and family how important this issue is.
5: I strongly believe that most voters will find it in their best interest to vote no on Amendment 5.
1: The debate has fanned out now far beyond the Missouri Capitol with a series of pro-Amendment 5 town hall meetings across the St. Louis area in recent days and an absolute saturation of the airwaves in the Amendment 5 ad war.
6: Amendment 5 opens your family to being hurt by new taxes on services.
1: Missouri state income tax is just under 5% right now. The proposal to eliminate it is the top issue before voters in the upcoming August 4th primary elections. It would largely be replaced by higher state sales taxes. And the Missouri State Auditor, Republican Scott Fitzpatrick, gave us our first

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2: Millions and millions of dollars being paid for by billionaires to put this on there because this is a tax grab for them. It has some serious consequences. We, the regular people out here, have to wait to see what those geniuses in Jefferson City are going to do for us, because there is no proposal to change this. Auditor Fitzpatrick is just speculating that they may have to raise sales taxes that much. They're going to raise taxes on everything, Andy, so that millionaires and billionaires in Missouri can get a tax break and seniors and old folks pay more.
3: Is he right about that?
4: Of course not. 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
3: I come out ahead of
4: that. 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Your sales tax is going to go up 2.8%. The taxpayer comes out ahead. Plus, a whole lot of non-Missourians are going to be paying the sales tax when you factor in tourism, hotel, motel, taxes on data centers. And so it's a net benefit. Plus, every state that's eliminated the income tax has seen economic growth.
3: So if I go to Schnucks or Deerberg's, I got a $100 grocery bill, which is these days is a couple of bags of chips. You know? But anyway, if you spend $100 at the grocery store, you're going to spend an extra $280 because of Amendment 5 passing, and that's going to be it?
4: Yeah.
2: No, they're going to have to raise fees elsewhere, and who knows where this is going to be. Sales tax in the city of St. Louis is already up over 10-15%. We're looking at sales taxes that could be 20%. This is obscene. It's ridiculous. It's a grab by the rich.
4: You come out ahead. Every taxpayer comes out ahead.
3: Former Missouri Governor Mike Parson's legacy may be getting tainted a bit by revelations that he spent hundreds of thousands of dollars in taxpayer funds on flights with no record of why those flights were needed. Parson became governor when Eric Greitens resigned. He was then reelected. The news about the flights come from State Auditor Scott Fitzpatrick's closeout audit of Parson's time in office. The audit flags 58 flights specifically with no identifiable state purpose. A trip to Texas to watch Missouri play in the Cotton Bowl with spouses of his chief of staff and deputy chief of staff, not allowed. Frequent stops in Bolivar, his hometown, and flights around the state for his book tour. Parson denies any wrongdoing or anything unethical here, John. Should Republicans be calling him out for this, including the current governor?
4: You know, I don't have a, the governor flies the plane. Right. And it's every governor's done it. We used to make a big deal out of Jay Nixon flying the plane. Remember that back in the day?
2: I do.
4: And but every governor flies the plane. And I just don't think this is that big of a deal.
2: OK, so we're
3: not
2: asking,
3: a big deal.
2: Yeah. Well, it really
3: was a Democrat governor. Would it be a big deal?
2: I think that all of our elected officials, statewide governors, should be flown by a state plane. But that's not the standard the Republicans put in place. And in fact, they've stopped the legislature in the past when Democrats were using that plane. Now, the same people we're going to leave to figure out this tax situation have silence as it relates to Republicans abusing the use of the plane. At the end of the day, it is common sense that a plane should be flied, that the governor should be in a state plane for everything.
3: Yeah, I heard that chuckle snort over here. What was that about?
4: Well, I mean, the governor flies the plane.
3: After decades of open platforms allowing virtually anyone to board Metrolink trains, new security gates now require tickets to get through and actually get onto a train. The upgrades went online at 13 stations this past week. They will go online at 13 more in the coming days and eventually at all 38 Metrolink stops. It's a $52 million project, ironically, coming to fruition hours after four people were shot, two of them killed, near a North County Metrolink station, Michael.
2: Yeah.
3: It didn't happen on the platform there.
2: No. And security on Metrolink has been a problem, and I think this is a huge step in the right direction. It is an absolute shame that we've spent this much money and we're just finally getting to having this type of a system. I'm glad we've gotten there. It needs to be.

0: be expedited. We've got to make these trains safe. Cities that move forward have effective and useful public transportation. We need this train to work.
1: How big of a difference can this make?
2: I don't know. How long have we had Metrolink? 30 years, something like
0: least.
2: That?
1: Yeah, I think since
2: And we're just now getting around to putting tickets in place? I mean, you know.
1: Well, you had to have tickets, but it was honor system. You know?
2: The honor system. Right. Well, I mean, the honor system in this society probably doesn't get you much, right? So I'm shocked it's taken this long to have a ticketing system in place.
1: But that said, yeah. How big of a difference can this make?
2: I hope
1: there's still issues in the New York subways, in the metro in D.C., anywhere
2: Chicago.
1: Else we have it.
0: Right.
1: The L in Chicago.
2: Right.
1: But more people do use it and feel safer if you have to go through a gate and scan your ticket to have the thing open up to where you can even get onto the train.
2: Yeah, it's a step, in,
1: that
2: right,
1: matter?
2: Step in the right direction.
0: Total step in the right direction. We need public transportation to work in this town, and we've always kind of eschewed it. I think this is a step in the right direction. It's got to work.
1: Environmentalists claim victory in the city of St. Louis's data center debate. An aldermanic committee approves what critics call a de facto ban of large data centers in the city, voting 6-0 to advance Board Bill 49, which addresses issues like water usage, energy usage, and noise. The restrictions follow backlash after aldermen approved a large-scale data center at the former Famous Bar warehouse next to the Armory site in Midtown, with no restrictions in place for that. Developers say the data center there in Midtown will generate nearly $300 million in new tax revenue for the city and the city's public school district, and that's just over the first 10 years. Still, there are opponents appealing to try to stop that one, and at the heart of Board Bill 49 are requirements for any future large-scale data centers. That one, they have 25% of their power from renewable energy sources just to begin operation. That requirement goes up to 50% renewable energy sources by year 5 of operation, 100% by year 10.
3: And with the current administration in office now, there is not a financial incentive for renewable energy. So I think it's a terrible public policy to make a requirement that's not possible to satisfy. I think anybody would agree with that.
4: On average, it takes about 18 months for new wind generation to be built and 6 to 15 months for new solar to be built, and that's utility scale solar. Elsewhere, we're seeing data centers taking 3 to 6 years to come online. So the requirements as they're laid out in the bill are absolutely achievable.
1: So it sounds like the city's all behind it as long as you can run it with solar panels and windmills.
0: Things are going so swimmingly in the city of St. Louis, they've decided to put up a sign that says no business or taxpayers, job creators necessary. That's what we're doing here. I don't know why you put barriers up to stuff that hasn't even been proposed. These are unrealistic expectations. This is St. Louis just saying we don't want future taxpayers and job creators to come here. Is this the reality of the city we live in, that things are going so great we don't need these people to come?
1: Is this a de facto ban, and is it the best thing for the city, for the region?
2: So I hate to use jargon here, but economically this kind of approach is something we call dumb. And it's not like businesses are breaking the doors down to set up shop in St. Louis City right now. And here's the thing, it's going to produce $30 million a year, we're talking about the Famous Bar facility, hopefully it goes through, but why would you slam the door shut to bring more of these things? And this is the future of the economy, like it or not, and if you let it pass it by, what else is going to pass us by?
0: And to blindly say no to something before it's even proposed is so short-sighted and stupid, along with dumb.
1: Up next, the former mayor of Baltimore praises the city of St. Louis. Are we missing a turnaround happening right before our very eyes? And spending Stan Kroenke's millions, St. Louis aldermen finalize a plan to do just that. But can the city be trusted with all that dough?
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1: If you remember, the issues of plowing snow, filling potholes, picking up the garbage led to a new mayor being elected in St. Louis last year. Well, the man who helped engineer a turnaround in city services for Baltimore more than two decades ago says St. Louis Mayor Kara Spencer is doing the same thing here. Former Baltimore mayor and Maryland governor Martin O'Malley is considered the godfather of using data to improve city services and change the narrative for failing cities. He met with Spencer at City Hall this past week to preview the city's new data tracking system called CityStat and give his input. The city of St. Louis now posts new data every 3 months about how well city crews are doing, taking care of services from public health, water, and garbage pickup to filling those potholes.
16: If you make 1% progress every 2 weeks for your city, that starts to compound. And as people see their city becoming cleaner and better and their city government becoming more responsive, that fuels the trust necessary to do the larger and bigger things.
17: What we'd love to get is where we can roll a trash pothole crew down a street, and they were there to fill this one, but there are three other potholes on the way, and we're going to get those while we're at it. That's the most efficient way that we'll eventually get to.
1: St. Louis launched CityStat in March. The numbers are better, but not great so far. Take tree and brush removal, for example. More than half of the time, crews still fail to meet the goal of addressing and clearing hazards within 30 days. But they are up to a 42% clearance rate from just 10% 2 years ago. And CityStat shows 91% of residential potholes being filled within 8 days now. That was 2%, as low as 2%. A couple of years ago. Is this the mayor's sweet spot politically? She's taken some hits with the battles with the police board and everything else.
0: Well, this is what the voters want. This is what I want as a city resident, is us to do the basics. Clearly, they've got a long way to go to be able to meet those needs. And whether or not the city has the capabilities to address all the problems, I don't know. The fact that they're focusing on it, awesome. About time.
1: John? And it's all there for everyone to see.
2: Yeah.
1: I mean,
2: no,
1: if
2: I love
1: the city department, you got to come in and give your numbers, and they're putting them online.
2: I love the transparency. This is great. Although I did hit one of the 9% of the potholes that are still left the other day. You know, but it's a step in the right direction. I think the other stat that people need to focus on is the crime statistics in the city of St. Louis, and those are going down. You know, if you get a city that's able to function and provide services, and you get public safety where people begin to see it and feel it and believe it, now you've got something going.
1: Well, this may be a test of the level of trust. The St. Louis Board of Aldermen has given final approval to a plan for spending the city share of the Rams NFL settlement, more than $250 million. It's been nearly 5 years since Rams owner Stan Kroenke and the NFL agreed to pay $790 million total to St. Louis interests over the Rams' 2016 move back to Los Angeles. The city's spending plan divvies up the city's $255 million share, with more than half of it going to rebuild tornado-stricken North St. Louis, and $55 million for downtown initiatives, about $40 million going to the falling-apart water system in the city of St. Louis, the infrastructure. Along with this news, though, came a reminder of the city's poor track record in getting results from large sums of money. Former building inspector Banjo Papula pleaded guilty in federal court to using more than $1.6 million in ARPA and neighborhood revitalization funds for new vehicles, his wedding in Hawaii, gambling, mortgage payments, and travel. A couple of years ago, news media, including Fox 2, discovered that millions more in ARPA funds were about to be awarded for fraudulent projects. Oh, there's the old proposed Rams stadium on the on the riverfront that was aimed to keep Kroenke and the Rams here. But is this spending plan a good one, and should St. Louisans trust city leaders with carrying it out?
2: Well, I wouldn't trust Banjo Papula, I'll tell you that. You know, but at least Banjo, when he's stealing real money. You remember the alderman got thrown in the clink a couple years ago for taking a $2,500 car.
1: Yeah.
2: And, I mean, Banjo was, he was professional at least. Look, I mean, this is probably the best you're going to get out of this group in City Hall. I wish more money was spent downtown. I hope the money that they're spending, the $55 million, I hope it's spent wisely, and I hope it attracts additional investment.
0: Yeah, ditto. The other concern that I hear have, Andy, is that when we say just so much of this money is going to go to the north side, so much is going to go, I want to know specifically what it's going to do and what accountability measures they're going to have. The track record in the city isn't great when large sums of money like this are being handed out, so I don't think it's wrong for people to have a bit of a skeptical eye.
2: Are we getting the money back from Banjo on this deal?
1: I think restitution is probably part of it, but whether he's actually ever going to be able to...
2: Man, I have all five strings on that thing.
1: Yes. Still to come on in, Kelly, our quote of the week, our democratic socialists taking root in St. Louis. Also, President Trump lays a Trump card with FIFA's president.
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1: Our quote of the week is from St. Louis Board of Aldermen President Megan Green, who is leaning into the Democratic Party's drift toward the Democratic Socialist movement. The wave began with the election of Democratic Socialist New York Mayor Zoran Mamdani. It continued last month as he celebrated primary victories for three Democratic Socialist candidates likely headed to Congress now. Candidates who accuse Israel of genocide in Gaza and have called for things like immigrations and customs enforcement to be abolished in the United States and all criminals to be freed from U.S. prisons. In a Facebook post, Green celebrated the number of registered Democratic Socialists of America, or DSA, members in St. Louis, surpassing the number 800, saying, quote, labeling DSA as far left says more about how scared those benefiting from the current system are that the current system might change than it does about DSA itself, and that many of the policies championed by DSA would fit comfortably within the tradition of Franklin Roosevelt's New Deal or Lyndon Johnson's Great Society. Michael.
0: Well, first of all, the socialists and the movement that exists in New York City is it's pretty unique to New York City. That's a city that has resources and a large ability to do stuff. Megan Green wants to bring this thought process to St. Louis, where they can't put up stop
1: lines,
0: stop signs, and plague the roads. I don't think so at all, and I wish she'd go and start her own party. If she's so excited, all 800 of them ought not be Democrats. They ought to be socialists and run as that.
1: Is this good or bad for Republicans, the rise of...
2: Well, it doesn't matter in the city of St. Louis, but I think generally speaking, the fact that the Democratic Party is becoming socialist, yeah, I think that helps Republicans. Look, they want to empty out the prisons? That's a great idea. They want to defund the police? That's another one. And socialism, you know, as an economic system, has worked nowhere. Nowhere.
1: 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First, St. Louis may not be a host city with the World Cup being played in the U.S., but boy, it sure has felt like it at times, right? 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
1: Our final thought is about President Trump flexing a little muscle and getting a player reinstated for the United States men's team in World Cup soccer after he got a red card. 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
6: Ladies and gentlemen, this is Matthew P. Allgaier of FIRA Capital Management. This is your retirement highway. It is a beautiful Sunday morning. And what is our goal? Our goal is to get off the radio and get out of here and enjoy this beautiful weather. But first, let's listen to a little bit of financial planning from me, Matthew P. Allgaier. Kyle is not here. Kyle had a car issue, which seems to be normal for older cars, and he refuses to get a new one. He may be in on the next. He definitely will be on the next one, but today you get to listen to me. What I'm going to talk about today is this is good now, or it's good months from now, or years from now. What I'm going to give you is I'm going to give you a little bit of a slice of our seminars, of what we do in our seminars and how we talk to clients and what we go over. Okay. So you're not going to hear my weekend. My weekend was really boring, you know, putting out flowers, grabbing more topsoil than I ever thought I needed, cutting grass and trimming, you know, that kind of stuff, just so that I could stare at it for 5 minutes and then go inside. But hopefully you guys had a great weekend. And maybe if you like flowers, whatever you're doing that, or just enjoying the outside is great. Walks are great. This is the perfect time of year to have a lot long walks. So if you're on AirPods or speaker, whatever it is, walking, congratulations to you. Great job. So when I do a seminar, I break it up into five parts. And my first part is explaining, the goal is to explain what we do in all of these parts and what makes us different than other advisory firms. It's not that other advisory firms are bad. It's just that sometimes they don't offer everything. Sometimes when you walk up and you say, hey, I think I might need life insurance, or hey, I think I might need long-term care, or can you help me with my Medicare? Or do you have an investment that makes XYZ percent or whatnot? That's not us. That is not our firm. That is not who we are. We are in it for the long term. So you will not see us offering you any type of product. Most likely, until you become a client, you will never even see a product. If you come in under the auspices that you want a certain product, like I've heard this on the radio, is this good or is this bad? We're going to get a lot of information from you as to how and why you invest first and foremost. Fiduciaries are required to do that. They're required to find out not how to fit this product in, but how to fit your life around a product, right? So products should fit inside of your portfolio. They should never be your portfolio, right? You should never be looking at your portfolio and see that it's 50% products. And that may mean life insurance or annuities or whatever else. But I'm telling you right now, those are products that fit a specific goal, providing income or providing guaranteed growth or providing something that it is that you think you need for a certain period of time. Products are normally not lifetime. If they are, you need to do a lot more research than walking in and saying, I think I need an annuity, or why should I hate an annuity, right? That's what we do. You walk in and we talk for a while about what your plan and strategy is. It's not fair for us to suggest a product or to just mirror and say, your product is perfect. This is great. You should do this. That's sales, folks. Imagine you go to a used car dealership and they don't have the car that you want. They have the kind of car that you want, but they don't have it in your color. And that person says, give me a second. And what they do is they go in and they look on the internet and they try to find that car, that color, that everything. And they try to buy it at wholesale from the other dealership and sell it to you at retail. And then they come out and they're like, hold on. I've got it for you. Don't leave. I'll get it in here in a week. And you're like, where is it? Oh, I don't know. I'll find. They don't want to tell you. Because if they told you, you would go directly there and buy it, right? These are products. Shy away from working with a financial advisor if they are immediately or very close to immediately suggesting products. How can you know if that's going to be a fix for your portfolio until they show you every part of your portfolio? Until they take a full snapshot of everything you've got and do that? This is what I will tell you. We own an accounting firm as well. The name of the company is Equitas. It is not FIRA. It's outside of FIRA. Totally. It's outside. It's part of your retirement highway, but it's a totally separate company. We work with a lot of high net worth individuals, and they require you to have an accounting firm. Because why? Because one of the five things that I'll talk about today, folks, is tax. If your financial advisor doesn't touch tax, if they don't deal with tax in any way, shape, or form, you need to look elsewhere. I'm telling you right now, this is very, very good advice from 26 years of experience. If your financial advisor does not require you to bring in your tax return every year, they do not know your financial DNA. They do not know how you deal with money, make money, spend money, get returns on money. They don't know how your financial household works. If they did not ask for your tax return, do me a favor. Stand up and walk away and go to an advisory relationship where they do. Tax is one of the two most important things you will deal with in retirement. You either have a money problem in retirement, which means you don't have enough money to get you through, or you have a tax problem, which means you do have enough money to get you through. Now your concern is, what will the tax rates be throughout the rest of my life? If you have a huge IRA, or 401k, where you've put money in and you have still never paid tax on it, you need to be careful because that is a tax bomb. Let me explain to you why it's a tax bomb. You're going to be required to take minimum distributions off of those accounts when you reach 73 or 75, whatever it is, or you may already be taking them. If you are married and you take that RMD, it might be easy for you to swallow because you're on a married filing joint tax return, a much larger tax return, right? Imagine if one of you passes away. They call it the spousal tax trap. The spousal tax trap simply means this. It means that if I have this RMD coming and my spouse and I are pulling it out, it's not as big of a hit on our taxes because we're married filing joint. If one of us passes away, the following year, that same RMD is required, that same required minimum distribution from your IRAs. It is there still. The problem is now it's on a single taxpayer. It's on a single tax bracket, which cuts it in half, which means your tax could potentially double. Wait a minute, Matt. So what you're telling me is something that my advisor has never told me. They've never told me to worry about taxes. They said, you don't need to worry about it. But then every time I ask them about taxes, they say, well, I'm not an accountant. Well, let me tell you this, folks. I'm not an accountant either. But we have an accounting firm just for that purpose. I don't want myself to be giving you the tax advice. I want the accounting firm with three CPAs to give you the tax advice. And I always say this. CPAs and enrolled agents are different. Enrolled agents that you would find at your H&R Block, and you'll find some CPAs there, but more often than not, they're enrolled agents. An enrolled agent has to pass a test, albeit much more simple than a CPA exam, okay? But it allows them to file tax returns for people. So an enrolled agent, normally what I found in the past 26 years is it's not bad, but what do they normally do? Their fear is telling you that you owe taxes at the end. When you come into them, their goal is to do your tax return and tell you, here it is, you owe X or you get Y back, right? Great. It's not an enrolled agent's job to tell you how to fix it in the future. It's never their job to tell you, well, you could do it a little bit better if you did this. Or if we cut corners here and we cut what we're spending here, next year you would have a lower tax bracket or this or that. It's more important for you to learn what the tax bracket looks like in the future from a CPA. They are professionals. They have the degree. They have the credentials behind them. Certified public accountant. They look forward. They're not just worried about giving you your tax return. They're worried about the future. They're worried about saying, okay, you paid this much in tax, and you're looking at them going, I don't want to pay that. And they're saying, let me show you how you can fix it. That's what we do. In Equitas and in our accounting firm, the reason we have them is because high net worth individuals will not just pay tax. They want to know why they paid it, and they want to know how to fix it. That's what you should want too. If someone is not even asking for your tax return, your financial advisor, how do they know how you spend money? How do they know how you make it? How do they know everything else? How do they know that? They don't. That's the key. And they're putting that burden on someone else. They're putting that burden of you paying tax in the future on money you're taking out of your accounts. They're putting that burden on you and saying, well, I'm not really going to take the risk. I don't own a tax firm, so all I'm going to tell you is I don't really deal with tax. Ladies and gentlemen, let me just tell you this. If you had an IRA that's $100,000 and you owe tax on all of it, if you paid that 25% that you owe to the federal and state government and you converted that IRA to Roth, these are tactics and tools that we use in our firm, not a product. You convert it to Roth, you pay the government their taxes. Guess what you never owe fees on again? Not to your advisor, not to anyone. You will never, ever owe fees again on the money that they were managing that was tax money. Why would they tell you not to convert? They tell you not to convert your IRAs because 25% of that IRA is going to tax. What are they managing and charging fees on? They're charging fees on money that you will never get. They are literally charging fees on your entire IRA, 25% of which over time will go to taxes. Why are you paying fees on money that you will never get? Just so they can say, we don't deal with taxes here. You'd have to go somewhere else. You need a financial advisory firm that deals with tax, that helps you walk to and through taxes all the way through your retirement. Because guess what you did when you started a 401k, when you started a 403b, or when you started an IRA account years ago, a SEP or a simple IRA? What you did was you signed a contract between you and the United States government. What? I don't feel like I did. You did. You signed a contract that said, I am not going to pay any taxes now. That tax will be deferred until such time as I take it out. And when I take it out, I will only owe taxes on the money that I take out in that given year. You are correct. But guess what you do? You kick the can down the road on the tax rate you will pay on the rest of that IRA money. You tell the government, I'm in a contract with you, and I am going to allow you to charge whatever tax you want in the future, change the tax laws, do whatever, and I will pay it in the future. Whatever you say, I will pay. Instead of converting some of that IRA money to Roth and paying tax on the rates right now, these are the lowest rates we've had in over 70 years, folks. The lowest tax rates in over 70 years. And by show of hands, if you're driving, I can't see it. Don't raise your hand. 10 and 2. But if you're not driving, I want you to think about this. Even though the tax rates, quote unquote, right now are permanent, how many of you think in the next 10 years the taxes will be higher? Highest debt level we've ever had in the history of the country. On the flip side of this break, I'm going to tell you a stat that will blow you away. And if it doesn't, it should at least scare you a little bit. Okay? My goal is not to scare you. My goal is to bring to you the realities of your retirement. This is your retirement highway. Our number is 314-328-4400. My name is Matthew P. Allgaier, and I look forward to talking to you on the flip side of this commercial break. I'll see you in a second.
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6: Welcome back. This is Matthew P. Allgaier, and this is your Retirement Highway. So glad you were able to join me for the second half. I hope that the first half was very, very helpful. If not, this half better be better, right? Or you're turning the radio off. Matt, you better give me better than you gave me. So here's the stat. The gross domestic product, or what they call the GDP of the United States of America, is fairly large. You've got to think it's fairly large. That's all the money they bring in a given year, net of what they put out. So the gross domestic product for the United States, this is the stat. For the first time in the history of the United States of America, 2 weeks ago, the GDP of the United States would not even be able to service the interest on the debt that we have. Has anybody ever had an interest-only payment, whether it's a student loan or a car payment or whatever? It was interest-only for a while. Interest-only seems really low, doesn't it? Problem is this, you're not paying off any of the actual debt. So if the United States government used 100% of its GDP right now, its gross domestic product, and turned around to pay off the loans that the U.S. holds, they would pay off zero of the loan. Why? They would pay off zero of the loan because now they're only able to service the interest. Very scary, isn't it? I know people are thinking, well, the interest rates are 5%, maybe even more than that right now. So when the interest rates go down, they'll be able to service more of the debt. You are exactly right. But here's the problem. That's as if we're not accruing more debt. We're accruing more debt every second. So where are they going to get the money to pay off that debt? Sure, they could look to high net worth. You've seen a lot of high net worth people that were in, let me tell you this, high net worth people that were in states where a lot of high net worth people live are now moving to states where they have no what, folks? No state income tax. Your good old Arizona, your Nevada, your Tennessee, your Texas. They're moving to those places, Florida. You see everybody flocking from New York City and from California and from Washington, maybe Washington, D.C. as well, but Washington State. All of these people are leaving. Why? Because they see the writing on the wall. They see that these states are in arrears on their tax. They're going to come. They're going to come a-knocking. And when they come knocking, they're going to come knocking to the people that live in that state to pay more state tax. All of these people are fleeing to states that have no state income tax. Does that mean forever? Probably not. But at least they start at a zero point, right? So when they're in retirement, pulling money out of their accounts, sure, they're still paying federal tax, but they might not be paying state tax. People are seeing the writing on the wall, folks. The number one concern you should have in retirement, are you ready? Is tax. The next concern you should have is not return on your investments. Because if I walked up to a financial advisor and I said, I need 18% return on my investments, and they said, I can make you 18%. Your first question after that should be this. How much can you lose me? I know what you're thinking. Well, I don't want to ask them how much they can lose me. Well, you just asked how much they could make you in a great year. Markets go up and down. How much can they lose you when the market goes down? That is key to know, isn't it? I would want to know. If you're making me 18% and I'm pulling that rubber band from zero to 18% up in the air, that rubber band's getting really tight. It may go up to 23. Ooh, it's even tighter. What happens when you let that rubber band go, folks? That rubber band bounces 18% lower. Under zero, right? It goes all the way through zero and down 18%. So the key is to know this, not necessarily your return over time. Your key is, what is my risk? Can my advisor control my risk in the future? Because if they control the risk, the returns will follow. Folks, the average return of the stock market itself is about 8% per year over a 100-year period. Do you have 100 years? Then your return may not be 8%. There were periods of time like 2000 to 2010 when the market returned zero. 10-year period. So there are periods out there in this market, folks, where you may not get anything. If you focus on returns only, if you live by the sword, you die by the sword, right? I wanted these great returns. Now I'm at risk of losing that much because I'm not controlling my risk. I'm just trying to control my return. Let me tell you this, that is a farce. Controlling your return is almost impossible. Controlling your risk is not. What I'm saying is this, if you get 18.5% return upside 1 year, how are you going to control the return the next year? Well, I'm in the same investments. The market goes down and I went up with the market and I'll go down with the market, right? You're going to go up and down with that return. You need to control your risk. That is why we focus on that supremely in what we do. Because the last thing we want is a client that has an 18% return to be taking the entire 18% downturn of the market. Because guess what that means? That means all those beautiful stories of 18% return are gone. And now the only thing that's left is the fees that you paid to get the 18% return and the fee that you paid to lose 18%. And now your financial advisor is no longer a financial advisor. They're a financial therapist. You're calling them saying, what did you do to my account? It's up and it's down and it's up and it's down. And they tell you, don't worry. It's just a paper loss. We've got a long time. Don't worry. And you're looking at them saying, I took 5% out of my account and my account's down 18%. I'm down 22% in a year. And you're talking to your advisor. You're saying, I lost 1/5 of my account in 1 year. What are you going to do about that? You know what their response is? Because they didn't control the risk, because they never reviewed your taxes, they've painted themselves into a corner. And you may have even bought a product. You may have bought a variable annuity or a fixed annuity or whatever else. And your gains are even more stable, or your gains are even more predetermined because you're in an annuity that you can't get out of, or a CD that you can't get out of. You need to make big return right now, right? No, you need to come to an advisor that controls the risk. Because if any of us as advisors knew the returns in the market or knew what would happen with the market returns, I promise you we would not be managing your assets. We would be sitting on a beach managing our own assets. If I knew what the market was going to do, why would I care about managing yours? Why would I not just sit every day in front of the computer if I knew where the market was going to go and I would only manage my money? Right? So think about it. They're making money off of your money. They're charging fees and making money off of your money, even when you lose. What are they controlling? If they only do investments and they don't even talk to you about a cash flow, about how you're going to take that money out in the future, that's another piece of the plan, right? Investments are great. What about cash flow? How am I going to take that out? What makes it the most tax advantageous position? How do I know if they're going to try to save me on taxes? If every time I've gone to that advisor, they say, I'm sorry, I don't deal with taxes. You're going to have to go to your accountant. That should scare you. That should scare you. Because if they're not even considering taxes in your plan, and that's one of the two problems you have in retirement, is tax. The other is money. You need to go to a firm that deals with tax as well, that gets it from a professional point of view, that has an accounting firm that's separate where they're advice is third-party objective. They're not trying to sell you anything. They're not trying to sway you. They're using their expertise and knowledge as a CPA to tell you what you should do. That's huge. Why? Why would you avoid that? And with our firm, even if you're not doing your accounting with them, we get that for free for our clients. We get that information from them because they are a subsidiary. We get that information, and we walk you through information that was given by a CPA. That's pretty good. And it doesn't cost you any more. So first, investments. Most people stay there. That's where they start, and that's where they stay. Investments are paramount. They are not. In retirement, there are four other pieces you must consider. Number one is cash flow. Money going in and out of the market. I need to know what's going to happen. Where is my money going? I need to know whether it's going to be tax advantageous or whether it's going to hurt me tax-wise. Is it going to hurt me if I take too much money out? Am I going to be in a higher tax bracket or a higher IRMA bracket? Medicare Part B, and that is your next slice of the pizza. 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Estate. Do you have an estate plan? Do you need an estate plan? More often than not, before you go to an attorney, you want to get an advice from your financial advisor because they know the makeup of your investments. And they can tell you, with their past knowledge, this would go through probate. This would not go through probate. You might want to look at this. You might not want to look at that. And if those things add up to a worry for you, you may want to trust. We can tell you which type you should get, and we can bring in the attorney to do it. You're going to want to take an attorney's advice before you make sure that you do this. But to work in conjunction and work through this, that's the key. You want to have somebody that you're talking to that has known and done this for years. Welcome to FIRA Capital Management, where we have over 50 years of experience just between the top three, almost 70. That makes us really old. No. We're adding people. We're putting people together to make sure that the support that you need is there from ready, from investments, through cash flow, into your insurance, all the way through your estate, and to the final piece, which is tax. If we can cover all those pieces for you, wouldn't it be better to be with somebody that you're paying a fee to do all of these things? Or, you know what? Honestly, once we say this and you've listened to it, the best part about it is this. Now it's not on me. Us as financial advisors, we take a lot of the hit here. If our clients come in and they don't have this stuff planned, we want to plan it now. We want to get it done over the next few years. But guess what? If you listen to this and you don't want to listen to me, you don't have to. That's the best part. You can turn it off. You can listen to the whole thing and then just say, wow, that's a bunch of malarkey. Or you can call in. See, I used a grandpa word there, malarkey. But, or you can call in. You can say, listen, I know that I may never work with you. I love my advisor, everything else, but can you give me a second opinion for free? And we would welcome that every single day of the week. So think about it, folks. As you go through to and through retirement, you go to the doctors every year, right? Why are you getting a checkup? Don't you feel healthy? Why are you checking up on your finances? Don't you feel like your finances are healthy? What I would say is this, whether I feel so or not, it's not for me to judge. Let's take it to the experts. Let's take it to the people that have the licenses and have done this for more than 70 years together. Let's go to them and see what they think, because guess what they're not going to do? They're not going to be product pushers. They're not going to be pushing me to do all these things. They want to work with me now and forever. They're not going to push me. I want you to trust us. It's going to take time. But I'll tell you this, remember, if they haven't asked for certain things, you need to stand up and look elsewhere. That's why we're here. Our number is 314-328-4400. This is FIRA Capital Management. I cannot thank you enough for joining us today. And we look forward to seeing you. But do me a favor. Enjoy today and know that tomorrow is a brand new start. Whether you fail today or fail tomorrow, you got another one. You got another one coming. So look up, enjoy your life, and we will talk next week. Thanks a lot. 314-328-4400.
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7: 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AEFS does not offer insurance products. The insurance products offered by Byro Capital Management LLC are not subject to regulatory requirements or standards of care applicable to registered representatives. Investing involves risking from the potential loss of principal. Any references to protection, safety, or lifetime income generally refer to fixed insurance products, never securities or investments. Insurance guarantees are backed by the financial strength and claims paying abilities of the issuing carrier. This radio show is intended for informational purposes only. It is not intended to be used as the sole basis for financial decisions, nor should be construed as advice designed to meet the particular needs of an individual situation. Byro Capital Management LLC is not permitted to offer, and no statement made during this show shall constitute tax or legal advice. Our firm is not affiliated with or endorsed by the U.S. government or any governmental agency. The information and opinions contained herein provided by third parties have been obtained from sources believed to be reliable, but accuracy and completeness cannot be guaranteed by Byro Capital Management LLC. This radio show is a paid placement.
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9: One-of-a-kind figure in our politics. ABC's Stephen Portnoy has more on the South Carolina Republican who had served in the Senate since 2003.
10: He was a national security hawk, a fierce critic of Iran and supporter of Israel and Ukraine. In fact, Lindsey Graham had just completed his 10th trip to Ukraine on Friday. The Israeli Prime Minister says Israel has lost one of its greatest friends. Graham's sudden death at 71, after a report of chest pains, is shocking news here. He was running for re-election this November. He was due to appear on Meet the Press this morning.
9: South Carolina's governor will name a replacement to fill the rest of Graham's term. Nearly 600 people under evacuation orders as a result of the Summit fire burning in eastern Los Angeles County. It's nearly 3,000 acres. It's 8% contained. This is ABC News. People in Houston continue to demand justice for the killing Tuesday of a man that ICE agents mistook as their target. ABC's Jacqueline Lee has more.
11: ICE officials claim Salgado Araujo rammed a federal vehicle during an attempted arrest and ignored commands, and he was allegedly shot in self-defense.
12: Let the investigation play out. If the officers acted outside policy or illegally, they'll be held accountable.
11: But an attorney for two witnesses say this is not true.
13: They confirmed that at no point was there ever an ICE agent directly in front of the vehicle.
11: According to DHS officials, there were no body or dash cameras that captured the shooting.
9: The Final Four is set at the World Cup. It's the top four teams in the FIFA rankings as the last four standing. England and Argentina will meet in a semifinal after both secured extra time wins in their Saturday quarterfinals. They'll play Wednesday in Atlanta, France and Spain on Tuesday in Dallas. I'm Brian Clark, ABC News.
14: At 10:02, it is 79 and sunny downtown at the Arch. I'm Brad Choate, KMOX News. First responders have been grappling with treacherous river conditions in southeast Missouri over the weekend as falling rain pushed water over the banks of the Black River. More than 350 people rescued, one death reported.
15: While hundreds of stranded summer campers were safely rescued by Missouri National Guard helicopters, volunteer searchers recovered the body of a Crawford County woman swept away from her home. Two state troopers had a close call on endangered flood waters. Highway Patrol Eddie Young says a rescue boat capsized by Black River.
16: Our water patrol marine officers put their boats in and headed downstream

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2: Issued a statement that says there are no words that can capture the grief we feel for our colleague and their family, friends, and co-workers. It goes on to say the company will cooperate fully with all investigations into the matter. A steelworkers union official says they were told the death happened due to a high voltage flash in the cold mill part of the facility. The victim's name not yet released, but the union's district director says he was a 62-year-old electrician with 14 years experience there. Homicide detectives working a case in the Greater Ville neighborhood of North St. Louis. Police called to the scene at Labadie and Newstead just after 1 this morning. Officers say a woman was shot dead there. More details as they become available. A man has died after his all-terrain vehicle collided with a cow in South Central Missouri. The Highway Patrol says a 29-year-old Lebanon man was riding on the back of the ATV early this morning in Laclede County when that crash happened. His driver suffered moderate injuries.
3: KMOX AccuWeather for today. Sunshine, some clouds, and quite nice with a high of 88. The humidity backs off some this afternoon. Tonight will be clear, relatively comfortable, the low 67. Another nice day tomorrow with a good deal of sunshine at a high of 88. Tuesday, plenty of sunshine, quite warm and humid, the high 91. From the Saliga Heating and Cooling Weather Desk, I'm AccuWeather meteorologist Joe Lundberg on 104.1 FM KMOX.
2: It is 80 degrees in Florissant, 77 in St. Peter's, 79 in sunny downtown at the Arch. Brad Choate, KMOX News.
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5: Well, you're close. Not necessarily Tom Ackerman, Mike Claiborne filling in for Tom, who has this weekend off. And I'm going to get you through today, this morning, and we'll get to Cardinal baseball, the final game of the first portion of the regular season. We have the All-Star break, and everyone is looking forward to that. And we'll talk about that in just a bit. So we'll be here until noon, and we have a lot of things to cover. We'll also have a chance to talk little St. Louis U sports with the voice of the Billikens, Bob Ramsey, and we'll have a chance to visit with him. Speaking of voices, we'll also talk some Blues hockey with Chris Kerber, the voice of the St. Louis Blues. We'll also talk with Matt Seebeck of St. Louis City. Soccer is big right now, obviously, with World Cup, but it's going to renew its game here in St. Louis on Thursday. We'll talk about some of the things that are going to be taking place at Soccer Park or Energizer Park this week. Also, Chaim Bloom will join us, and we'll talk some baseball with him. The draft is taking place, and we'll hear from Randy Flores in just a bit with regard to the Cardinals' first-round pick and some of the other picks that they had yesterday, and they'll continue to have this afternoon. We'll have a chance to hear from him. And what a show would be complete if you don't have Bernie Miklas. We'll have Bernie to round out things at the end of the day. And as you know, Bernie has thoughts on just about everything. And some of them even have something to do with sports. So we'll have a chance to talk with Bernie because this is kind of like a fun time of the year when it comes to sports. You know, obviously, the NHL and the NBA, they're done. World Cup is now taking place. And I'm amused by so many people who have all of a sudden become football experts with regard to World Cup. And the fact that they're just showing the interest, I get a kick out of. But when you hear some of them talk about this rule and that rule and players, you just kind of take a deep breath and say, okay, all right, this is going to go on for about another week, and then we'll be done with it for about 4 years. But the one thing about the World Cup, while it is the best display of soccer the world has to offer because you have the best players from around the world playing for their respective countries, it is a sport that has concern and or question with regard to the ethics. FIFA, in my opinion, is right there in the category with the Olympic Committee, the NCAA, and some other organizations that claim to be in the best interest of the athlete and their fans, but I think they're a little shady.

0: And I think FIFA probably leads the pack with regards to how they've handled some things in this particular tournament. Not only with the United States, but other countries are crying foul about officiating and some other things that have taken place. And when it's all said and done, FIFA's going to be the one operation that's going to walk out of here with a lot of money in their pocket. And the reason why I say that is they get all the money up front. And while the host cities and obviously North America, Canada, Mexico, United States, they on the tab for everything else from security, facilities, you name it. They get there second. And sometimes it works. We know with the Olympics, a lot of cities and countries have gone broke because of this event. In this situation with soccer, there'll be some people that'll make a little money. There's no doubt about it. But FIFA will walk away with a few billion dollars only to pad their pockets and try and set up the next group of patsies to host their event 4 years from now. Now, that's off the field. On the field, that's a pretty good play. For a lot of different reasons. We've seen some scoring. We've seen some great players. We've seen other people from parts of the world that we normally wouldn't be paying attention to. So at the end of the day, the ratings show that people are paying attention. It's really smarting up some people with regard to the sport. So when it's all said and done, I think it's a win for soccer, not necessarily FIFA, but for soccer, because we'll see other young people who will want to get involved. And, you know, 4 years from now, we'll see a new batch of individuals who were inspired by what they've had a chance to see on TV and hear about as far as conversation is concerned. I know that, like the U.S., we talk about how, you know, the U.S. isn't as good as it needs to be. Well, you know, it's pretty simple. A, you know, the U.S. were like one of the last parts of the world that bought into soccer because we were too busy playing baseball and basketball and football and all the other sports that we have come to love and consider our national pastime. While everybody else in the world is either playing soccer, maybe a little hockey, now basketball, that's it. They didn't have anything else. And those countries are smaller, so they had a smaller pool, and those individuals really honed their skill on the sport of soccer. We're trying to catch up. I will say this. I thought this U.S. team was pretty good. Obviously, they ran into a good Belgian team. But when it was all said and done, you know, people say, well, it's back to the drawing board. I think the biggest problem with U.S. soccer is the fact that the politics that comes into play on the selection and who's doing this and who's doing that and how we run it. I think it's a real bugaboo. I think that we've seen it year after year after year of how things are structured. Now, you don't see that as far as the other sports we have in this country because we have leagues and organizations and commissioners, and it doesn't change every 4 years. We have a pretty good idea of who's going to be doing what. And, you know, for the most part, it works. So we'll step back again. We'll go out and find some new players. And in 2000, whatever, we'll be ready to go. 2030, we'll be ready to go. Or 2028, I'm sorry. What is it, 30? 4 years from now.
1: 30.
0: You do the math.
1: 30.
0: 2030. We'll be ready to go. And we'll have fun with that. And I can promise you, for the most part, between now and 2030, we probably won't be having detailed discussions about the soccer team until 3 weeks or 4 weeks before it starts. It's one of those things that kind of comes and goes. It's kind of like the All-Star game, where the only time we ever talk about who got jobbed with regard to not making the team or this or that, it only happens for like 2 weeks out of the year. I can promise you after the game, we won't talk about who should have been and who shouldn't have been on the All-Star game and the home run derby and all the other things. We won't talk about it until about a week or two before the game. There are certain things on the sports calendar that don't warrant a lot of conversation until it's almost time to play. Soccer, All-Star game. And there's some other things, but those are the two things that come to light right off the top of the bat. So those are the things that we'll talk about, and then we'll move on to something else. All right, Cardinal baseball this afternoon, a final game before the All-Star break, and you'd be hard-pressed to find anybody who isn't looking forward to the break. Whether you're going to participate or whether you're going to spend time away for the game, as Mike Shannon used to say, I remember one year I asked Mike, I said, hey, you going to the All-Star game? And I've always used this when people ask me the question. When you're in this business, when somebody asks you, are you going to the All-Star game? Mike used to say, that's like asking the mailman to take a walk on his day off. No, I am not going. I know people who will go, and they will have a good time. And most of them will be working at the All-Star game, which is a great event. Don't get me wrong. We had it here a few years ago, and it was really a good event. But there's a lot that goes into it. And 98% of the people who play the game will be doing something else other than participating and or watching the game. We're going to take our first break. We'll come back. We have a few other things to get into. We are glad you're part of what we're doing today. We have Cardinal baseball coming up a little later in the day. Final game before we take on the All-Star break, as we just mentioned. And we'll come back with more right here on your sports voice in St. Louis and the home of the Cardinals and everybody else, KMOX.
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3: Welcome back, everybody. We are here at the ballpark. We moved the whole Stifel studio over here today because we're here at the ballpark. So we have this big array. It's a very impressive studio, the Stifel studio. You know, when we take this thing on the road, it takes like maybe like part of a tractor trailer to undo everything and have all the people set it up. It's really cool. And because we're on radio, I guess you can't see it, but just take my word for it. It's really a nice thing. It's a really cool thing. All right. Yesterday was a big day for the Cardinals because we had the amateur draft that took place. And, you know, we've had so many great players that have come through the draft. And one of the ones that we look at now, Jordan Walker, the All-Star, who was drafted in 2020 along with Mason Wynn. That was a pretty good draft class for the Cardinals. And we're seeing the fruits of that draft on the field every day. Yesterday, the Cardinals went back to the draft. They picked 13th. I think they have 7 picks in the first day. And they have some other players that we'll get into a little later as far as people that who will eventually and hopefully be big contributors to the Cardinal organization for years to come. But we had a chance to hear from Randy Flores, who has, here's the deal. I am really pulling for Randy Flores. I hope, and this is a good thing, that this is Randy Flores' last draft. Not because he's not good at it, because he's very good at it, but Randy Flores should be running his own ball club. He was a former player, well-educated at USC, a master's degree. He understands scouting. He understands every element of baseball when it comes to running an organization. He worked, obviously, under John Mozeliak for a number of years. And whenever you have a chance to engage with Randy Flores, you just say to yourself, wow, this guy's pretty sharp. And he is. He's sharp as a scalpel. And I'm hoping that when this offseason rolls around, there will be some organization that will be smart enough, Angels, that could bring him in and maybe turn their organization around and move him in the right direction. But I'd love to have him around as long as we can. But yesterday we had a chance to hear from him and talk about the Cardinals' 2026 first-round draft choice.
4: Appreciate you guys making some time. It's been a great day. Obviously a long day. We always say that after a draft, but with the new format and 4 rounds in one day, plus the most picks, I think, of any team, I think it was a day that at the end we hope our scouts get some rest, ready to turn the page and get after it tomorrow. That being said, we're excited about the opportunity we had today with those picks. We think that we did a good job of being opportunistic when some of those bats got to us, maybe when we didn't think, that had some good contact and some power. I don't think that many people expected Coons to get to our second pick. And then just on our board, the excitement we had across multiple departments, from our scouting department, our analytics department, and our player development department, regarding Trevor Condon getting to us at 13, is something that we were really excited for.
5: I know you've just talked on TV and radio about these players. Yeah. Sorry to make you repeat it, but Coons is fascinating for St. Louis Cardinals fans because you got 2 Tennessee pitchers last year, too.
4: Yeah.
5: Is that just a coincidence?
4: No, that's going to be an affiliate for us. So it's gonna be, yeah, well,
5: congrats.
4: That's the next thing. And so, yeah, we dipped in that well again. But I think that just the way that they are prepping their players for the professional game, the ability to get the most out of their horsepower and their velocity. Also, all 3 have unique fastballs, and Coon certainly fits that. And then our PD group, on top of our scouts liking them, really thought that they had a chance to create some more shapes and complement that fastball.
6: Condon talked about the opportunity to kind of get to know some of the different folks from within the Cardinals during the lead-up and said, you know, he was thrilled to have landed here. What did you guys like about him most when it comes to the stuff that doesn't necessarily show on the diamond, the off-the-field, the personality, the exuberance that he kind of shows?
4: Yeah, I think that exuberance is authentic. I think he really just loves the game. He's the type who wakes up every day to try to get the most out of himself. He's single-minded focus and purpose. And you can get there very serious and very stoic and very intense, and you can get there with joy and with love and with smiles and with excitement. And I think that's a great pairing for him. We had a chance to get around him at a private workout, And sometimes those kids, when you have 50 people watching you, they clam up a little bit, or they're reclusive. And he wasn't over the top. He just honestly was having a blast. And you want people who have a blast playing this game. And so then we had the scouting combine, and you get a chance to interview the players one-on-one. We just called them in, and we didn't even interview them. We just wanted 30 minutes to hang with them because we had already felt like we were in a good spot on getting to know who he was. And certainly, you know, you guys will get a chance to meet him here in the weeks, months, and years ahead.
7: His exact description was that you guys spent that time cracking jokes.
4: You guys don't know me very well. I would never do that. You know, I'm never a different guy behind the camera than in front of the camera. But yeah, we did have some fun.
7: What should we look into? I know the draft is hard to predict, but mm-hmm. you have a sophomore eligible guy. You have one of the younger college players who's 20, mm-hmm. and you take possibly the youngest player you've ever taken at 17 in 2 months. Is there a trend there? Is there something that you guys are willing to do that you really like about the age when possible?
4: So I'll just go with Rocco Mascalco specifically as the youngest player. If you have a chance to be around him, there's a maturity to him. It's someone who reclassified, not for fun. It was someone who was on a mission to try to put himself in position to start his pro career as quickly as possible. He has baseball bloodlines as well. This is someone who's been around the game. And then it's just not young and hope. He has current tools. There's current bat speed. There's current strength. There's current arm speed. There's current defensive ability. So the age was just a bonus, you know, for us when you already have someone there. We always ask our scouts to put their imagination hat on, and that is this kid, Rocco, should be playing this summer in the summer circuit against age comparable players. But instead, he played a level up, and even then, he excelled and at minimum held his own. That's someone who we just think is unafraid for the challenge ahead, unafraid for the grind of Pro Bowl, and we can't wait for our PD group to get their hands on him.
7: Are you confident that he's going to sign with y'all?
4: I'm hopeful. Barring surprise, we're hopeful that he'd sign. Yeah.
5: Overall, it's easy for us to ask a question like this.
4: It's okay. It's your job.
5: Thank you. Is there a theme to your 7 picks? Is there a way you look at it and be like, oh, it's worked out this way or that way?
4: The theme, I would say, is that we were prepared. We were prepared. You know, one of the things about the later draft date is that it seems like the scouting season goes forever and ever. But you really do have so much more information than we did 5 years ago and 10 years ago. And now it's what do teams do with that information? Is there true collaboration? Is there processes that try to integrate different voices? Is there a time to change your opinion on a player even? You know, when the draft is 5 days after the season ends, there's no time really to kind of examine with a fine microscope whether or not you really, really feel how you do on that initial report. And I think our group has been very, very intentional. And the theme is that we were as prepared as we can be for how that draft board shook out.
5: And one more on Coons is, how is he a different pitcher this season for Tennessee than the previous season?
4: We think he sustained his velocity a lot better. He also talked about not letting the moment get the most of him. You know, those guys play under an intense microscope. Those games are packed, you know, on the road. It is vicious. And I don't care how mentally strong you are or tough you are, you got to go and experience that. And you talk about the scars of the game prepare you for the future in the game. And I think that he has some scars and some growing up and some learning to do to prep him to handle that load this year. And we thought he handled that with aplomb.
3: Randy Flores, the director of scouting and assistant general manager for the St. Louis Cardinals, talking about a couple of the draft choices and the whole process that takes place with regard to selecting these players. And it's changed a lot, whereas you heard him talk about the combine. It's amazing to me that baseball was the last organization that actually would have a combine where you can gather all the players, the prospects, in one place and get a chance to actually get to know them a little better, the medicals, and have a chance to see what they're all about physically and just, you know, they're who they are. The NFL's been doing this for over 40 years. NBA's had it for at least 40 years. I mean, every sport has had this combine, this gathering of players, and Major League Baseball decided in 2026 this was a good idea. Okay. Well, now they have it, then we're good. And that's a good thing, and hopefully you'll have a better idea of who you're drafting and what players you have an interest in. We're going to take our first break, or our second break, so to say, and we're going to come back and visit with the voice of St. Louis University, and he is the Rammer, Bob Ramsey, and that comes your way next here on KMOX.
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24: Stolen away by Thames. Here he goes. To the hole. Jam time! Kellen Thames. He stole it. Sauntered to the rim. and stared down at Rangarin as he went up for the jam.
0: Yeah, he was mad because he went under that screen. And taking another timeout.
24: Timeout, Caputo! 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
3: The dulcet tones of the voice of St. Louis University. He is Bob Ramsey, and we have him on KMOX this morning. Rammer, how are you, man? It's good to talk to you.
2: Mike, it's great to hear your voice, although while I was on vacation, I was able to listen to your voice. And John and Rick on KMOX following the Cardinals. So I feel like I've been listening to you every day. So how are you?
3: I'm doing well. It's always good to hear from you. Vacation went well. You took your annual tour of Colorado and hung out with the family, I'm sure. How did everything go?
2: Everything was great. And we've been the last two summers traveling without the kids. They're all grown now, and it was really, really nice. You know that highlight? It was funny, and you chuckled. But you know what was great, the best thing about that highlight? Earl Austin Jr., my partner, for those who don't know, here on KMOX. That quick little, he was mad at him for going under the screen. I mean, and it was just a little thing. He didn't belabor and try and break down the whole play, but kind of let you know what was happening. That's why Earl is so great.
3: He is, you know what? He is one of the true treasures we have in St. Louis. As Rick Wallace used to say, if the kid's got game, then Earl knows his name. But there's a whole lot more to Earl Austin Jr. than most people have never had a chance to experience, and for him to be part of what we do here in St. Louis, he's in the Hall of Fame. He's everything to so many people, and it's always good to hear Earl, because once he gets worked up, man, once you turn him loose, it's a wrap. I mean, he really puts everything into it, and it's always good to have him here, certainly here on KMOX. Ran into Chris May last night. And just talking to him about all the good things that are happening in St. Louis U, but you've been doing Billiken basketball forever. I'm not sure if I've ever heard about 2,000 people showing up to watch a summer practice as Josh Schertz conducted here recently. The Billiken bug has bitten a lot of people in St. Louis with regard to the basketball program and certainly the other sports programs. But when it comes to basketball, and what took place in the tournament and the momentum that continues to build with a good recruiting class of people coming in. Man, this is a fun time to get on the wagon.
2: Yeah, it really is. And in the middle of the summer, talking college hoops shows you how infectious that interest is. And I think it's going to be as we go from here into November. There's going to be a lot going on. I think the guys get back to practice tomorrow. They had the 4th of July off. They were off for 10 days or 2 weeks while I was gone. Been to practice, I don't know, 4 or 5 times in June, as this has now become basically a year-round effort for college basketball. The Billikens are no different. So they'll get back at it. Steep learning curve for new guys. And it's going to be interesting to see how things work out. The one of the many things that I'm really excited about, Mike, is the continued ascendancy of Kellen Thames, the local guy from Pattonville High School. And he was really basically the best sixth man in the country last year. And I think I think this is sort of his turn, if you know what I mean.
3: Yeah.
2: I think Kellen is going to be a dominant force for the Billikens in the Atlantic 10, and I'm really, really excited about that. But, you know, the usual suspects are back. And to be fair and objective, here's the one thing that we all should keep an eye on. Who is going to take the place of the cooler? Who's going to take the place of the guy running the show?
3: Yeah.
2: And that's Robbie Avila. And people say, why do you call him the cooler? Because when things... there was too much heat, and he was out. You could see Josh have to go back to Robbie and get him in. It's clear that the team ran things better when Robbie was on the floor. So does a person sort of take on that role of keeping everything in control and running efficiently, or does it become a unit that does all those things, which is probably a better way to go anyway? And so we'll see how that works out. But I think that's one of the things that if folks can go to practice, read about practice, and as we get into October and have a scrimmage or so, you know, those are the things I think to keep an eye on.
3: You know, that's a great point you make about who calms things down, and we saw it. You saw it all season long, but the tournament really pointed it out as far as that impact that he had. And his demeanor was one that he never panicked. I mean, he was always the guy that says, yeah, all right. And, you know, I see him one day being a very good coach somewhere because he really understood the game beyond his years. And he's going to get a crack. He'll go into the Laker camp and be part of that. And where it goes from here, who knows? But I see him on a bench somewhere down the road because this guy had a basketball IQ far beyond most of the people he plays with and against.
2: You and I have been thinking alike for over 40 years.
3: That's kind of scary for the rest of the world.
2: they
3: sure put
2: is.
3: Us in a room together.
2: Oh, look out. Don't put us in charge of anything.
3: No.
2: He's the smartest player, and with no disrespect to the players I've seen for 40 years, he's the smartest player the Billikens have ever had. And there's been a lot of smart ones come through, but he is the smartest. And selfishly, I wish he'd say, I'm gonna come work for Coach Sertz this year. But he's got a lot of basketball to play yet.
3: Oh, yeah.
2: But someday, you're right. If he chooses to, he's going to be a great coach.
3: You know, it won't be long before, I don't know if we'll ever pick up the media game again, where in folks back in the day, the media would play on Wednesdays at the old gym at St. Louis University on the campus. You didn't want to see this in person, trust me. But we would all be out playing pickup, and there was one guy, he had one move. Pump fake, dribble drive right, reverse layup, basket. And for some reason, nobody could stop Bob Ramsey. So I'm thinking maybe on the senior circuit, Robbie can come back and maybe we can go half court with him for maybe three dribbles.
2: You know what's great about those days? It kind of leads into the way Robbie plays.
3: Yes.
2: Because when we played slow is us. You know, I used to say when he'd make one of those patented multi-moves, kind of working his way to the basket, where I would say El Paso de Avila es pero lento aplastante, which means the pass of the Avila is slow but crushing. And it's one of my favorite things watching him when he would do, you know, he'd have it 10, 15 feet away from the basket, you know, a little crossover, head fake, drop step, up and under, and then kind of finally lay it in, and all these unbelievable athletes just couldn't stop him. For the 2 years that Robbie was at SLU, he was such a delight and a tremendous person to be around. I miss him already, and he was one of the really in modern Billiken times, he's the best center the Bills have had too. So for many reasons, we're going to miss him and root for him in the NBA or the G League or wherever he ends up.
3: Your English is good, and so is your Spanish. 98% of the people listening have no idea where that line came from. But anyway, you and I haven't really talked about this a great deal, and I talked to Josh Schertz about it one time. The night against Georgia, where when you looked up at the clock and you saying to yourself, you know what, we're winning by 40 against an SEC team that was considered a pretty good team, you know, and you've been at this for a long time. And where does that stack up for you in your career? And you've done everything St. Louis U has to offer from a sports standpoint, volleyball, women's basketball, you name it, soccer, everything. But where does that stand out for you? With regard to your broadcasting career and your association with St. Louis University?
2: You know, I think what was important about that game was that it sort of sent a message to those who cover the game and other teams around the country that this is not just a mid-major who's happy to be there. And being able to take apart a multi-talented unbelievably athletic, which is, you could say, for about almost any SEC team, one of the great, arguably the best conference in college athletics, quite frankly. And to take him apart systematically and make it really a beatdown, the message it sent, I think, was great. And we're seeing the effects of that, not only with that game, but also keeping it close with Michigan in the next game.
3: It has allowed
2: Josh Schertz and the staff to put together one of the best non-conference schedules coming up, because teams are saying, okay, this is going to be a quad one game for us, win or lose. And so all those things matter. The ramifications of that win will be felt as we go into this season. Now, you still got to handle your business. You can't live on one game the year before, right? But it sort of set up the things that are now coming in the 26-27 season. And so I think that was what was really impressive, because you didn't know going into the game what was going to happen, and to see that kind of a beatdown. You know, would I rank it at the top as far as excitement? It was really exciting and really fun, but it was such a beatdown. You think about in Spoon's first NCAA tournament here with SLU and beating Minnesota in overtime, and some of the other great games, Majerus and Lorenzo Romar. There's some other great games that go to the wire, you know. But when you look at the big picture, when you step back, that was as important a game for the program as we've had in many, many years, if not ever in my time.
3: Ladies and gentlemen, he is the voice of St. Louis University. He's Bob Ramsey, and he's my best friend. And it's always great to visit with you, sir. I'll see you at the ballpark here soon once we come off this All-Star break. I'm looking forward to seeing you, and thank you for your time today, and enjoy the rest of your vacation.
2: You and John and Rick have kept me going all vacation. I'll see you soon.
3: You got it. He's Bob Ramsey. I'm Mike Claiborne. We're going to take a break and come back and talk to the voice of the St. Louis Blues, and he is Chris Kerber. He's coming up next on KMOX.
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3: Yep. Gray Bar does that. Welcome back, everybody. We continue with sports on a Sunday morning here on KMOX, and we go to the guest line. And standing by is the voice of the St. Louis Blues hockey organization, and he is Chris Kerber, fresh off of vacation. Kerbs, how are you?
12: Flames, I'm doing awesome. How are you?
3: I'm doing well, man. Anytime I can talk hockey with you, it's a good day. And I get the feeling that as the Blues and Cardinals are going through this era of refitting, when you show up to training camp and all the practices that they're going to have, you better have a program and a guide, because there's a lot of new faces that are going to be part of this team this year.
12: Well, there are new faces, but they're not totally unfamiliar faces when you're talking, say, like about a Brandon Carlo or a Mason McTavish. But, Mike, what's fascinating to me about this is really – trying to see what direction or the vision that they have for this team. And the reason I say that is with that, you know, signing of Oscar Sundquist announced a couple of days ago. Now it's a two-way deal. So he can go down to the minors. And at some point I actually almost expect him to be there. Right.
3: Yeah.
12: But you know, I think that's, I haven't counted. I think I'm up to 14 or 15 forwards under contract. Right.
3: Yeah. Exactly.
12: And you know, they typically only carry four, you know, maybe 14. Now, guys are going to get hurt, and I think one thing that they are I think every team has to be anticipating early season injuries because of the way training camp is now and the way the season's going to start. But having said that, if you had said they were just going to give the youth an opportunity, I don't know that they're going out and signing a couple of these guys. I don't know that, you know, that they're creating this kind of competition for spots. So I think that they have taken a real step saying, no, we're not messing around with this. You know, we're going to go and do another two or three years of letting guys get their seasoning. They're going to have to come in and earn it. We've got options to put them in Springfield if they're not quite ready. And we expect this team to be competing for a playoff spot. That's my read on this.
3: Yeah, I agree with you. And I think this also, having him, whether he's here or in Springfield, and especially if he's in Springfield with Steve Ott, he's going to have kids ready to play. He's going to show kids on what it's going to take to be in the National Hockey League on a regular basis. And when you have a guy like that, you know, 5 years from now, one of these good players is going to say, that time I had a chance to be around Sundquist and Steve Ott really helped me get to where I'm at. And I think it creates a culture. A culture that you're going to have in the National Hockey League, because this game is trending younger. And there are a lot of guys who are getting thrown into the fire, and maybe they don't have the real wherewithal to be able to excel like you expect them to. I think the Blues are putting themselves in a position where they're developing guys that when they get to the NHL, they're here to stay.
12: Well, and I want to make sure that this comment is not one that is a poor reflection on Steve Konowalczuk, who was the coach that Steve Ott replaced, or Drew Bannister, who we got to know here, and who was the coach before him. And the reason I say that is if you go back over the last few years, the players that have gone down to Springfield and gotten some seasoning, and that includes even the likes of a Jake Neighbors, right? They've come up, and they've been ready to go. Their experiences have been good.
3: Yeah.
12: But I literally was just up in Western Mass. I was in Springfield for a little while. I caught up with a couple of people that are around the team, some guys that I've known for a long, long time. I trust what they see, right? And here's one of the comments that was made to me. It was a night and day difference when Steve Ott took over. He said just the all-around attitude and approach was something that the players just bought into immediately. And there was such and is such a positive vibe, you know, for that. And I think again, that's not negatively speaking of the other coaches. That really is more of where Steve Ott is and where Steve Ott was in terms of ready to take his career as a head coach, Mike. So to me, I think both Doug Armstrong and Alexander Steen are extraordinarily comfortable with Steve running that show down there. And I think that's why they'll have no problem. Look, Justin Carbonneau came in after playing junior hockey, played in 3 playoff games, right? And the way it was told to me was, there's no doubt you've got a good player here, but you could tell that even just jumping from the playoff level in the Memorial Cup playoffs of junior hockey to playoff level in the American Hockey League was a massive jump. At the same time, there's Adam Juracek who comes in, and Juracek is, I was told, stepped in, played every playoff game from the moment he arrived, and he was our best defenseman down there. So I think they have, and they also expect that there could be bumps in the road. So I think they've got a lot of confidence in the way the pipeline is working right now.
3: I like the setup. It's going to be fun this year. I can't wait for practice to start and get out and watch these guys. This is going to be a fun season for the St. Louis Blues. What's the one thing you're going to do between now and the time they drop the puck?
12: I'm gonna rework my scorebook. I haven't put a new version together in a little while, so I'm gonna do that. We've got some other team stuff coming up. We've got a lot of planning with, you know, on the broadcast side still on what's coming down the pike. So we've got a lot of work to do on that. I'm gonna also enjoy some time down in Louisville with my daughter, who's gonna be a senior down there.
3: Oh my goodness!
12: And you know, my middle one's gonna be a sophomore at yeah. My middle one's going to be a sophomore at Mizzou, so I'm going to make sure I get some time with her. And then my youngest, who is she's a sophomore. She had a great year. The Parkway West High School girls team had a terrific year going to third in state, but she tore her ACL. So we've got ACL surgery coming up on Tuesday, and then we're going to be nursing that little one back to health. So we've got rehab, we've got hockey, we've got relaxation, and hopefully getting down to see at the ballpark so we can talk hockey even more.
3: I was hoping that you would have time to come by the ballpark at some point because I missed you
12: when I was there the last week.
3: I know.
12: I
3: was out in the outfield somewhere. Doing that. Yeah, I'm man on the street is what it was. Curbs, I'm out of time, man, and good luck to your daughter's surgery this week. You and I will catch up here after the All-Star break for sure.
12: All right, yeah. Have an awesome one, Mike. Talk to you later.
3: Thank you, sir. He is Chris Kerber. He's the voice of the St. Louis Blues. I'm Mike Claiborne. I'm just a guy doing sports on a Sunday morning. We'll come back with hour number 2 that includes Chaim Bloom, and we'll talk some soccer as well, and Bernie Miklas right here on The Voice, KMOX in St. Louis.
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24: ABC News, I'm Brian Clark. The news of Senator Lindsey Graham's death at 71 has shocked Washington. President Trump tells CNN Face the Nation.
29: There was no better advocate. He was a fantastic advocate in the Senate, and he could do things that other people... He was able to... If I had a really big problem with a certain Democrat, he could work it out.
24: Senator died from what his staff called a brief and sudden illness. Now, South Carolina's governor will name a replacement for the rest of Graham's term. South Carolina Republicans will choose a new candidate to run in November's election. President Trump said the Strait of Hormuz is open, even as Iran says it's closed after the U.S. struck targets in Iran for a third straight night as a week of uncertainty about the state of the peace agreement continues. The containment of the Summit fire in Los Angeles County has grown to 15%. There are nearly 600 people under evacuation orders or warnings. Other parts of the Rocky Mountain region could experience record high temperatures today. This is ABC News. Lawmakers celebrated a new housing bill becoming law without the president's signature. ABC's Chuck Sievertson explains.
30: The president couldn't stop the bill.
31: If he had vetoed it, we would have been able to override that veto.
30: Congresswoman Maxine Waters, California Democrat, says the law aims to reduce homelessness.
31: We're not only going to create opportunities for affordable housing, we got to make sure that public housing has the resources and began to fix up these houses.
30: Trump said he didn't sign the bill because Congress hasn't passed an unrelated elections bill that doesn't have enough votes in the Senate to pass.
24: That's ABC's Chuck Sievertson. In Vietnam, 15 tourists from India were killed after a boat returning from a trip in the southern part of the country capsized. They died less than half a kilometer from the shore. That's less than a quarter of a mile. Witnesses said there was no emergency care available at the shore when survivors were brought back. I'm Brian Clark, ABC News.
32: At 11:02, it is 82 and sunny downtown at the Arch. I'm Brad Choate, KMOX News. As heard on ABC, U.S. Senator Lindsey Graham of South Carolina died overnight. Members of the Missouri and Illinois Senate delegation jumped on social media this morning to react to his passing. Missouri Republican Eric Schmidt says Graham was unquestionably the life of any dinner, calling him a one-of-a-kind. Schmidt sends prayers to the senator's family and friends. Illinois Democrat Dick Durbin says he'll never forget Graham reaching across the aisle to co-sponsor his DREAM Act, realizing how important it was to him. Durbin says Graham could be a fierce Republican partisan one day and then a key bipartisan ally the next. The two just returned from a trip to Turkey for the NATO summit. More than 350 people have been rescued and one death reported following catastrophic flooding in southeast Missouri.
5: A woman named Faith Gregory found dead by volunteer searchers in Crawford County. She had been swept away from her home near Hoosaw Creek on Friday morning during the initial wave of storms. Black Hawk helicopters, Missouri National Guard evacuating some of the 202 young

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2: And cooperate fully with all investigations. No other injuries reported. Now for the forecast.
3: Sunshine mixed with some clouds today. Our afternoon high 88. Mainly clear and relatively comfortable tonight. Lows in the upper 60s. Tomorrow a nice day with plenty of sunshine. The high 88. Tuesday mostly sunny, very warm and rather humid. The high 91. From the Saliga Heating and Cooling Weather Desk, I'm AccuWeather meteorologist Joe Lundberg on 104.1 FM KMOX.
2: It's 81 degrees in Florissant, 80 in St. Peter's, 82 and sunny downtown at the Arch. Brad Choate, KMOX News.
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5: Welcome back, everybody. I'm Mike Claiborne, filling in for Tom Ackerman here on a sports on a Sunday morning. We're here at the ballpark where the Cardinals play their final game before the All-Star break. They take on the Atlanta Braves. The Redbirds have been good the last 2 days against the Braves, winning last night. I love it because it took 2 hours and 19 minutes. We stuck around a while on Friday night, and ironically, the rain delay took longer than the game to be played. So the Redbirds are going not only for the sweep, but certainly they want to go into the All-Star break on a positive note. So we'll have some action here this afternoon. John Rooney, the voice of the Cardinals, and Ricky Horton will have the call. And we're looking forward to having a fun afternoon. If you have nothing going on, come on down to the ballpark. It's a fun time to be down here. We have some All-Stars on display. We have a lot of fun things for the kids this afternoon at the ballpark. So if you're looking for something to do, it's not going to cost you a lot. Come on down and hang out with us here at Busch Stadium as the Cardinals finish up things with the Atlanta Braves. And they go into the All-Star break that includes Oliver Marmol. He's going to be on the coaching staff. You know about Jordan Walker. He's going to be part of it as far as being an All-Star and also in the home run derby competition. Ivan Herrera is going to be in the All-Star game as well. And Clinger Tehran, who is one of the bullpen participants. He works. He's been with the Cardinals for, gosh, at least 10 years, maybe a little longer. He will be throwing batting practice or throwing to Jordan Walker in the home run derby competition. Had a chance to visit with him yesterday. And don't forget, today if you come down, the proceeds from your ticket will go, part of the proceeds from your ticket will go to the relief effort that is ongoing in Venezuela for all the earthquake victims. We have a couple of players on the team that are from Venezuela, and the Cardinals and Cardinals Care and certainly Major League Baseball, everybody's coming together to try and give as much help and relief as they can. I know Yadier Molina, he's even there making sure that the aid gets to the right people at the right time and the right place. So come on down and help out a great cause, helping out the good folks from the country of Venezuela who are dealing with a tough situation. All right, this hour, we have a chance to visit with, I love this guy's title. You know, if I come back in another life, I think I'd like to have the title of Chief Experience Officer. We're talking about Matt Seebeck from St. Louis City SC, our great soccer team here in St. Louis. We're going to talk with Matt here in just a bit because they're going to get started this week as soccer will come back to reality here in the United States now that the World Cup is winding down. We'll have a chance to talk to Matt. Chaim Bloom will join us. We'll talk a little bit about the ball club and where we go from here as we're at the All-Star break. As you know, the draft took place yesterday and still ongoing this afternoon. And we'll talk a little bit about that and what that looks like down the road. And a sports on a Sunday morning would be incomplete if you don't have Bernie Miklas. My good friend Bernie and I have been at this a long, long time. And anytime I get a chance to share a microphone with him, I always have a good time. So we'll have a chance to get Bernie's thoughts on just about anything. And that's the cool thing about Bernie. You can talk to Bernie whether it's baseball or hockey or music or movies, you name it. I have my ultimate trivia team. You have these trivia nights and I enjoy those. But my all-time team would include Bernie, Earl Austin,

0: Ashton Jr., Bob Ramsey, Chip Carey. I'll go back and forth and get the beer and pizza or whatever they're serving. And there's one other person that I would have, but Bernie would definitely be on that team. So we have to find the right event that we'll all show up and our schedules work. We can go in and just do some damage. I would look forward to that. Just if nothing more, the fellowship of hanging out with some of my friends. That's always a good time. Joe Potts, you a trivia guy? Joe Potts says he's in now on the trivia. Let me turn your microphone. Hold on. I got all these. Which one are you? Is that you?
1: I think this is four.
0: Four? How about that?
1: Got me on four.
0: There you go. You a trivia guy?
1: I'm a trivia guy.
0: All right. So we'll give you an audition to see if you can run with us one night.
1: Okay.
0: We just don't know where we're going. I went to a trivia thing about a month and a half ago. And the person who invited me to come probably, well, I don't know why they even invite. I don't even know why they even showed up, because they provided nothing.
1: Nothing?
0: Nothing.
1: Oh, come on.
0: Although, I'll tell you, here's a great trivia story. You remember they used to have the deal at the Enterprise Center? They had
1: the
0: this big trivia
1: spectacular. So I participated four times.
0: I got the call at the last minute, and Earl was part of the team. I think we were short. We were even shorter because two guys that were part of our team didn't provide anything.
1: Ugh.
0: So at the break, the one guy said, "Hey, I'm going to get some beer and some. You guys want anything?" I said, "Hey, why don't you bring back some answers?"
1: The answer.
0: Bring back some answers. And we finished third that night. And had we had just a little bit, could have won that thing. But I didn't realize, there goes Chip Carey. I didn't realize that at the time, and there were ringers there. There were guys that were coming in from
1: people
0: around the country.
1: People trained for this.
0: Yes.
1: They would have tables would have a horse racing expert,
0: exactly.
1: For example.
0: Yeah,
1: yes.
0: And this group, the guys who won it were from Indianapolis. Remember, it was always on President's Day weekend. So they came over, and back then they gave away some great prizes, like round trip tickets to anywhere you wanted to go.
1: And the winners got season tickets for the Cardinals, the Blues.
0: It was a great event.
1: When I was
0: with
1: the Gateway Grizzlies, we used to donate season tickets for that. So we always had a table. So it was great fun.
0: I loved it.
1: Yep.
0: And I'm that trivia guy. I'm a Jeopardy guy. I watch Jeopardy, whenever I can, as much as I can. So I kind of like it. But when you get in that environment, you realize how stupid you really
1: are, right?
0: You just
1: feel small real quick.
0: they roll out some categories. Now, wait a minute, I'm in the sports business and don't know. I got no idea what the hell they're talking about. So, all right. So you will be part of our traveling squad if we find the right trivia.
1: I would like that. I'll come off the bench. I'm not scared. That's great.
0: I'll go get the beer. I mean, if you have more answers than me, I'm good with that, man. I'll just sit back and watch. But I went to this one event, man, and I just looked at this person and I said, what are you here for?
1: Right.
0: Because you're not, you're nice. I mean, you're a good person, but there's not an answer. No, they did come up with one answer. But then we were, so here, to show you how I'm a stickler about this. So the first ballpark the Cardinals played in is what?
1: I know the name of it, and it's not coming to me.
0: This is great. You'd be great on the trivia.
1: It was prior to Sportsman's Park.
0: Correct. Robinson Field.
1: Robinson. Without the N.
0: Yeah, right.
1: Yes.
0: Where Beaumont High School is.
1: Got it.
0: And that's the real answer, but they use Sportsman's Park. And I was about to have a Senate hearing committee take place.
1: Right.
0: I was raising my and so they were, no, that's not the answer. And I said, I don't know a lot about a lot of things, but I kind of know a little bit about the Cardinals. And I'm trying to, I don't want to be a jerk about it.
1: I know, but that's the other thing. It gets political, right?
0: Yeah.
1: You don't want to be the guy that's
0: know-it-all.
1: Yes,
0: yeah.
1: Exactly. Exactly.
0: And I'm still miffed about it, as you can tell.
1: You should be.
0: But because we didn't have a good team, it didn't make a difference at the end of the night. All right, we're going to come back and talk to a guy. I want his job. I don't want his job because he obviously does a good job. I want to be the chief experience officer for something.
1: It's a good title.
0: I like the title. Matt Seebeck is going to join us here in just a bit. This is Sports on a Sunday Morning from the Ballpark. We'll be back with more right here on The Voice, KMOX.
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2: Welcome back, everybody. We continue with sports on a Sunday morning. I'm Mike Claiborne. We're at the ballpark. Cardinals and the Atlanta Braves take each other on for the final time before the All-Star break. But we're going to talk a little soccer. And this guy, as I mentioned earlier, has the best title going right now. He is the Chief Experience Officer for SC City here in St. Louis. And he is Matt Seebeck. Matt, how are you, sir? And congratulations on such an illustrious title.
3: Claves, always good to be with you. What a pleasure, man. Thank you.
2: Hey, soccer is big these days, and I know while everybody's following the World Cup, we still have some local activity taking place in St. Louis, and it starts to heat up again on Thursday.
3: Yeah, man, it's been a while since we've had a home game. Obviously, we've taken a summer break while the World Cup's been going on, but we want to ride, the wave of that excitement. I think everyone's been talking soccer, making their picks around the dinner table. So our season, the second half of our season kicks back off next Thursday, actually, against our rival in Sporting Kansas City. So we're pumped to get cooking again.
2: Hey, what's the impact been for you? And the club with regard to World Cup? I know everybody's talking about it, and we're seeing watch parties at Ballpark Village and everywhere else around town. Obviously, people are paying attention. But what's it been like for the club, and what are you expecting come Thursday as far as a turnout and just the overall interest?
3: It's been amazing. Our league was literally founded in 94 after the World Cup was here the last time. So to think about, how far the game has come in this country, we're ready to ride that wave again. So, I mean, our games at Energizer Park have been and loud and noisy and sold out, and we've been very, very fortunate the first 4 years in our league. But, we want to introduce the game to more casual sports fans. So, maybe if you grew up baseball, football, hockey fan, that's great. But hopefully if you're talking soccer this summer, and you know that we've got a professional sports team here in town that you can come check out, we're ready and willing for those new fans to come join the party.
2: Yeah, that's a great point you make about the new fans, because I'm hanging out with some people who wouldn't know a soccer. They don't know the game. And now all of a sudden they are thoroughly immersed into what's going on, and I'm hoping that it continues, on a local front, and I'm sure you guys feel the same way. But because, like, World Cup, this is the best of the best, okay? And yeah, the way the tournament is set up, and while it may have its issues when it comes to officiating and everything else, I think the fun thing about it is when you get a person who's new to the game and try and explain the nuances of the game, and all of a sudden they start to feel like they can be almost, I won't say expert, but they don't feel like they're the dumbest person in the room, because, they think it's a simple game, but it's really not when you look at it, the ins and outs of it. But they really feel like they have a seat at the table now. And I think that's a fun thing, whether it's soccer or any other sport. But right now, because of World Cup and what you guys are doing, it's got to be a blast to be able to reintroduce the game here locally.
3: No doubt. Yeah. I mean, as you said, Clay, it's like the intricacy of the game, very similar to chess and just how these things are set up and how you move the pieces around. But I think, beyond that, I think what people have been immersed with the last, month here during the World Cup is the passion of the fan bases. And obviously this is at an international level, but, this is a game that, doesn't stop. It has a running clock. There's usually always something going on, high speed, high energy, and to see the passion from these fan bases, you can get a taste of that here now in Major League Soccer, and now with City here locally in St. Louis. So it's pretty exciting for us for sure.
2: All right, we're visiting with Matt Seebeck, the Chief Entertainment. What's that title again, Matt? Because I love it, man. Chief Experience Officer. I love
3: there
2: it, man.
3: Go. There you go.
2: When I get to heaven, hopefully they'll have a position for me there. Talk to me about the media match, man. Words getting around town, or basically around the country, with regard to your participation in the media match.
3: Yeah, you know, I just try to stay within myself one day at a time.
2: Oh, here we go.
3: The
2: players speak here. Okay, I got you.
3: That's right. That's right. I'm going to duck that question, Clay. no, it was a blast. You know, with the summer being open for us, we found ways to use our field. You know, we hosted an international friendly with Bosnia and Panama, but we did some fun things as well. You know, with kids around town. And of course, yes, we hosted the local media out for a little scrimmage on the field of Energizer Park. It was a blast.
2: Well, you know, I've been part of we used to have a media pickup league. I won't call it a league. The media would play pickup basketball at the old gym at St. Louis U. That was a riot. And then on game days for the Blues, we would have a media skate right after the morning skate. If you want to see comedy, that was priceless as well. So now we've transitioned to soccer now.
3: That's right.
2: I need to be aware when this takes place again, just to come out, just for my own personal vision, to be able to say I've seen this take place. So
3: that's
2: you got to
3: right,
2: let me know
3: right.
2: when this happens again. And not that I'm participating. Now, I'll hand out water or whatever. I'll squirt somebody, but I'm not going to be – I'm not running up and down the field. That's not me.
3: You need to get out there, Claves. But
2: I tell you what, I'll be the assistant goalie, so we'll have two guys in the net where I can just stand there and hopefully he'll make the save.
3: I like that. I like that. Well,
2: I'm just trying to change the rules.
3: No Achilles and hamstrings were snapped this year.
2: No,
3: for everybody.
2: Listen, man, I'm already on one hip right now, so I don't need to go down with something like that, man, and trying to explain that. All right, tell me about Thursday, when, where, and where can I get tickets, because I'll have friends in town looking for some more soccer.
3: Yeah, Thursday, we're back at action. So St. Louis City, back at Energizer Park, home against Sporting KC, our rival. It's going to be a blast. Kicks off at 7:30. If you have tickets, you know, it's going to be a party downtown. Other than that, you can watch that game and all of our games on Apple TV. So it's going to be great.
2: Well, it sounds like it's a blast. Everybody who goes there always comes home saying it was a fun event and you guys are doing a terrific job. Keep up the great work, and hopefully City will get off on the right foot, and we'll find ourselves deep in postseason somewhere down the road.
3: Appreciate you, Claves.
2: All right, Matt. Thank you for your time. He's Matt Seebeck. He is the chief entertainment officer.
0: Experience.
2: I love that job, man. 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All right, when we come back, Chaim Bloom's going to talk a little baseball with us. Don't go anywhere, folks. We're having a good time here on Sports on Sunday morning on The Voice, KMOX.
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2: Welcome back, everybody. We continue with sports on a Sunday morning. I'm Mike Claiborne, and we are here at the ballpark where the Cardinals take on the Atlanta Braves here in just a bit. Final game before we go to the All-Star break. A lot going on here at the ballpark, including the amateur draft. And with us is the president of the baseball operations. He's Chaim Bloom. And Chaim, good morning to you, sir.
20: Good morning. It's good to be with you this morning.
2: Well, let me ask you, yesterday the draft was underway, and you've been in the draft room before. What was it like for you yesterday to be in the room where everything was ongoing as president of baseball operations? Were you that guy that was sitting there high-fiving everybody, or did you just sit in the back of the room and just say, hey, let me know who these guys are and we'll figure out what to do with them later?
20: You know, it was fun to be a little closer to the middle of the action after a couple-year break from that. But honestly, really, the draft is about our scouting staff, the scouting department. I feel... You know, my role is really just to, as with everybody here, just to try to bring a different perspective, to ask good questions, to make sure our process is moving forward in as many directions as it can be. But to me, in this role, if you're trying to, you know, super scout, so to speak, and yeah. come over top of your people that have been spending years literally assessing these players, in my view, you're probably doing it wrong. It's more about asking the right questions and making sure we're in as good a position as we can be to make the best decisions for the organization.
2: Hey, how much has the draft changed from when you first got in the business? Because we were talking yesterday about how the combine in baseball is now the big deal. And I'm saying to myself, you know, the NFL and the other sports have been doing this for at least 40 years. And baseball has now got on board, and I think it's a plus in how you can evaluate and really get a feel for the assets that are going to be available to you. But how much has it changed for you since you've been in the business?
20: in some ways it hasn't changed much, and then there's others where it's changed a lot. I mean, I actually think that probably the best value of a combine is just making sure that there's uniform and somewhat organized access to these guys as people, mm-hmm. where our staff gets a chance to sit with them, talk with them. You know, you can sit from afar and say, well, if this player could do this differently, or we can make that adjustment. You get a chance to talk to these kids about whether that's something they have interest in doing. You get a sense of how their mind works, what makes them tick, and I think that's really valuable. But, you know, the changing landscape of amateur baseball, that's been a huge difference over the course of my career. And then certainly from a front office perspective, we just have so many more sources of information that you try to incorporate in a decision. And that, to me, is one of the biggest challenges, because like so many things we do in this game, you rarely suffer from a lack of information. We have a ton of information. The key is sorting through what's actually important for the decision and making sure that you have a good process to combine it all and make good decisions rather than just have everybody screaming at you at once. So that's really been where I think teams have been able to separate themselves, including the Cardinals over the years, is find the best ways to sort through all the available information. But I'll tell you, the amount of stuff that's out there that can at least theoretically help you with a decision has just mushroomed. It's increased so much over the course of my career to date.
2: Yeah, and I would think that you have to probably have a filter here at some point with regard to all the information, because, as you mentioned, there's so much that your head could explode. And while it's good information, some of it doesn't always need to be applied to every individual. Maybe there's some sections that I would think people would have more of an interest in than others. But I also think there's got to be someone who's got to have a filter on this whole thing, because you can get overwhelmed before you know it. And then all of a sudden you're standing around waiting, wondering what just happened. So how do you go about making sure that there's a legitimate filter for everybody within the organization and what swim lanes they need to be in?
20: Yeah, and when we talk about process, that's what we're talking about. You know, there's hundreds, even sometimes thousands of players that we're going to assess, and there's literally hundreds of pieces of information on each one of them. So if you don't have a process that you can really apply across the whole board and making sure that everybody who has a chance to weigh in on this player or has a chance to bring information to the table that can help you best evaluate the player, that you have some kind of process for combining it all. And you try to systematize as much of that as possible. You try to make it as uniform. You try to make it as evidence-based as you can. And then, you know, it gets down to then layering on good old critical thinking and common sense and using a good critical thinking process to just make sure we're in position on every player. And then ultimately, you know, it funnels up to somebody to make a decision. But, you know, that when we talk about process, that's what we talk about, where it's not just willy-nilly throwing darts at a board, or just, you know, the information I listened to today is going to be dependent on what mood I woke up in or what I had for breakfast. It's just trying to be more consistent with all that.
2: All right. You've been in draft rooms before in your life. Give me the one player that when they came to you and said, Heim, what do you think? Give me the one guy that you thought more of than maybe somebody else did, and this person has gone on to have a pretty good career.
20: Well, that's a good one. I mean, you know what? I wish you had given me a little lead time on this one. I probably could have dug through the memory bank. I've been so focused on just learning about this year's class. You know, one that actually stands out to me, we go way back. I'll actually give you a couple from early. My first draft room I was in was in 2005 when I was interning with the Rays. But after that, the next 2 years, we were able to make a couple late round picks. Credit to R.J. Harrison, who was the Rays scouting director at that time. Desmond Jennings in the 10th round in 2006 and Matt Moore in the 7th round in 2007. And both of those were guys that, you know, when you heard them discussed in the room and you heard the passion behind it, this was a different era, like we talked about. Mm-hmm. We didn't have access to some of the information that we have today. But it always starts with the area scout doing a good job on the player and the human being. And, you know, both of those guys ended up really helping us win. They helped us in the postseason. Heck, Matt Moore, I think he's still playing. I saw he came back and signed with somebody this year. And at one point was, you know, one of the shining young players in this game. So it all starts with the boots on the ground. It starts with area scouts doing their homework. And so much of what an area scout can do to put you in position to draft a player isn't just their assessment of talent. It's really knowing the kid. And, you know, when you're making these decisions, you want to make sure you know who's walking in the door. And so much of that starts with the area scout.
2: Moving forward to your ball club as we speak, final game before we go into the All-Star break. Give me your thoughts on your team. You're going to be over 500 at the break. That's always a good sign. But overall, give me your thoughts on what you've seen and what you're looking forward to seeing beyond the All-Star break.
20: Well, one of the coolest things about being around this group, they have shown again and again this season they can take a punch. Right. There's been some times when, including this week, when we've had some tough stretches, and then they come back and they win the first two games of this Atlanta series, and hopefully we can take the third one today. But, you know, that you don't take that for granted, especially with a young team, especially this close to the All-Star break where it's easy to start looking ahead to the break and just kind of slide into it, lose another series. We didn't do that. And that's a credit to the group. It's a credit to Ollie and the staff, the culture that these guys are building. You know, we've talked about it. You and I have. I've talked about it with a lot of people since the fall, where we wanted this relatively young group to define it for themselves, to set their own standard and own it for themselves. And they are doing that, and they're really developing some things culturally that hopefully we keep doing them. They become habits. They just become what the standard is in this organization, and that's the thing that stands out to me the most. We had a tough, long stretch, including that doubleheader going into the break. We're going to have 20 in a row coming out of the break, so hopefully we pick up right where we left off in terms of these guys just coming in every day focused on the work.
2: And with the All-Star break in front of us, I get the feeling that Hein Bloom's phone's going to start ringing about making deals and inquiring about your ball club and some of the players you have, whether it's on the big league roster or the minor league roster. You ready for that? Because it's going to ring, and you may be making some phone calls too. Who knows?
20: Well, we all will. It's exciting. You know, my experience ever since the draft moved back to right around this time of year, usually everybody, there's a little bit of a understood non-aggression pact for a few days over the All-Star break so that everybody can take a breath and remind our families that we love them. And then once we start playing again, in my experience, the phone calls start picking up, and it'll just increase and increase in terms of the intensity as we get closer to August 3rd.
2: And you will do what during the All-Star break?
20: Well, my family is now just weeks away from actually picking up and moving to St. Louis. So I will be back in Boston during that little break before the phone starts ringing, just trying to make sure I'm doing my part to get everything squared away and help with that pack and move, because I won't actually be able to be there because of the trade deadline when it's happening. So I'm going to try to do my part a little bit in advance and make sure everything's squared away, and then get back and I have a little bit of brief detour in Florida, just saying hi to our new guys down there that come in from the draft, and then get back here when the club comes back and hunker down for the deadline.
2: Well, we're going to try and get some scouting reports on how helpful you were for the move, and just see if you're a good packer and all that, or maybe you'll be one of those guys that's smart enough to step back and have somebody else do it on a professional level. So we'll find out the real deal on whether we can count on you in those sort of situations here in the very future.
20: Well, I'm not going to lie, we are hiring help for it, but I will do my part.
2: That's what I'm talking about.
20: The organization of it, you know,
2: there you go.
20: It's a team effort.
2: If there's a loose pot or pan somewhere, you can handle that. But we want to make sure that the real stuff is handled by the trained professionals who do this on a daily basis.
20: That is important. You got to know your limits.
2: You
20: got to delegate sometimes. Hey, Claves, can I just, while we're on the subject of area scouts, you know, something I actually do want to share. It's a nice little linkage between what we're talking about on the big league level and what we're talking about in the draft. And actually kind of a sad note, and for me sort of an extra personal layer to it, because it applies tangentially to Riley O'Brien. But as you may know, you know, someone we talked about, remembered in our room today, when Jordan Walker was drafted, Charles Peterson, the area scout, who I did not
2: get
20: a chance to meet, unfortunately passed away not long after that. And, you know, he is an all-star now with Jordan. And, you know, that's what we talked about. And the link for me, too, when Riley O'Brien was drafted by the Rays, the area scout that signed him, Paul Kirsch, also sadly left us way too young. And, you know, when we say this is what it's about, you know, I've talked to different people in this organization who have told me what a mentor Charles Peterson was to them. And when you talk about leaving your fingerprints on somebody, I got a chance. It was cool with the draft when we were able to announce JJ's deal that our scouts were in, and we were able to shout out T.C. Calhoun, who was his area scout. You know, these guys putting us in position not just to bring great players in the organization, but great human beings. That's what it's all about. You know, the work you do, you never know when it's going to have an impact. And, you know, you hope you're around for that impact. But even if not, it's cool to think that people are doing work that, you know, even if they're no longer with us, the impact they have on other people, the impact they have in the organization can still go forward. So it's a pretty cool kind of link between the draft process and what we're going to see tomorrow in the Derby and then on the big stage in Philly on Tuesday night.
2: Well said, Haim. That was a fun day to have TC and everybody else in the organization there for JJ signing. And it just says a lot about this being the family. I mean, we're all in this together, and to watch guys ascend in that manner. And for the person who saw him first and got him signed, it really had to mean something to him to fortunately be there, thanks to the draft and everything else, for him to be there, to be part of that, just to say mission accomplished. I mean, that had to mean a lot to him, I'm sure.
20: Well, it was cool that it worked out that way. And, you know, hopefully, you know, that's one mission accomplished, to be able to bring that talent in the organization. We have a lot of people in player development who are really proud of JJ. And now this is just the beginning of the bigger mission for him to really build his legacy here and help push us towards the championship.
2: Haim, as always, it's great to visit with you. We appreciate the time, and a bit of advice on the move. Stay away from the plates and the glasses. Okay, let somebody else do that.
20: Sir.
2: All right, we don't need to come up short here. Okay, I mean,
20: we want to make sure if we're gonna use our medical team, we just want it to be on physicals and potential acquisitions. We don't want it to have to be for the front office.
2: There you go. Hey, again, as always, sir. Thank you. Enjoy the break, and we'll see you soon.
20: All right, sounds good, Cleves.
2: Thank you, sir.
20: To catch up with you.
2: You too. He's Haim Bloom. He's the president of the baseball operations for the St. Louis Cardinals, and we will come back in just a bit. My favorite time of the show is about to take place because I'm going to have a chance to talk to Bernie Miklas, as you will have a chance to hear him, and he comes your way next right here on The Voice, KMOX.
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2: We are in the home stretch, and what a better way to end sports on Sunday morning than talking to my good friend Bernie Nicklaus, who you can hear on KMOX. You can read him as well on Sports Central STL, and he's everywhere, but he's my friend, and it's good to talk to him on a Sunday morning. Bernie, how are you, sir?
22: I'm doing wonderful. It's always a treat to get a chance to hang out with you on the air, or actually hang out with you anytime. But yeah, good to be on, man.
2: Man, it's been a fun time this week. I mean, we have World Cup, we have Cardinal baseball, the draft. You know, people start to talk about football down the street. A good time to kind of be a sports fan in St. Louis.
22: It is, and I think the World Cup semifinals are like just in terms of name brand clubs, the most prestigious clubs. I think that's going to be a lot of fun. I think the Cardinals continue to be very interesting, very intriguing, still doing better than just about everybody in the industry thought. And even I think this week, Klaibs is just the latest example of what we're talking about. I mean, they come off of a good road trip. They go 4-2 in Atlanta and Wrigley Field. They come home and they take it on the chin, you know, four times in 5 days against the Brewers, and that wasn't pleasant. That was pretty, nope. It was tough, right?
2: Ouch.
22: So what happens? Yeah. Atlanta comes in, and the way the Cardinals took the first two games, and they've already won the series. Hopefully they'll get the sweep today. But, you know, we all know Busch Stadium's playing hard. We all know it's tough for the hitters. Cardinals offense doesn't score a lot of runs at home compared to the road, but so how do they win? They win even though they score only five runs in two games. They get two dubs out of that because their pitching was exceptional in the first two games. So my point is like every time people like me, because I admit it, I get some doubt setting in, saying, well, you know, this has been great, but maybe it's starting to come back to earth. Every time I get those thoughts in my head, they come back. And they counterpunch and they straighten themselves out. I got a lot of respect for that team. A lot of respect.
2: Yeah, I agree with you because just when I think they're turning the corner, you're right, they get punched in the gut. My feeling at this point is if you're going to be in this thing, you got to be 10 games over 500. And they keep knocking at that door. And just when they get to 8 or 9, then they get set back. And I think that this next stretch where we play 20 in a row is going to tell you who they are. And it's right. Also going to tell you who they are at the deadline as well. You know, I know that, you know, there are some that say, we got to move this guy and we got to move that guy. I don't know if you have that much to move that's going to get you something that's quality in return. You can get players back, but I think you're in a position now where if you're going to get players back, they have to be able to contribute next year. Not down the road, not double-A prospects or suspects. These guys, when they come to spring training, they're competing for a legitimate job.
22: You make a good point, and I've been giving this more thought. I mean, the only thing that I'm comfortable saying right now about what's going to happen is that I don't think Chaim Bloom's going to go for the short-term money where he would have to give up a prospect or two that they really like. Just to rent a guy. I mean, I see people suggesting that. And I'm like, have you paid attention to Chaim Bloom at all? The first 5 million times he said they're not doing anything like that. It's, you know, they want to keep their future intact. I wonder though if there is some creativity that could surface where you make the kind of trade where you do flip one of your guys into man. And let's go hypothetically with Lars Nootbaar, Dustin May. Use them as examples.
2: Yeah.
22: But you flip them in a way where you get major league ready help that can help you this year, but the players are controllable and they can help you win and be a big part of your team in 27, 28, maybe 29, that kind of thing.
2: Yeah. No, I would buy into that for sure. And I think that's how he's probably looking at it as well.
22: Right.
2: You know,
22: yeah, I think so.
2: Yeah, you know, because to go out and do the panic move and say, all right, here we go. We think we're all in. And then, you know, we're in the wild card. Yeah, that's nice. And I appreciate it. You know, anytime you can play postseason. But I don't want to be in a situation where we play two more games than 162.
22: Right.
2: You know, and you're not really suited for postseason. You're not there yet. So when you do it, let's make sure when you come to the party, you have everything working for you compared to just saying, hey, we made postseason. I think we've gone through that era enough to the point where that's something we don't need anymore.
22: 100%. And let me do this, man. And my point here is not to take a shot at John Mozeliak and the previous regime. But it's also true that Heim Bloom was hired for a reason, and Heim Bloom brought in a bunch of new people who appear to be quite brilliant for a reason. And it's because the Cardinals were getting caught up in that very mentality that you and I agree on this. I don't really care about a wild card. I'm not excited about it. I mean,
2: no.
22: It's fine. If it happens naturally, fine. Might be good for some of the younger players to get that experience. But Heim Bloom is here. It's because the Cardinals, the fact that they sort of dropped the ball in player development, especially starting pitching, where they're you know, John Mozeliak had to go out every winter and chase pitching. You got to sign this guy, that guy. Oh, let's sign this guy. Bringing him in left and right. And they haven't made a playoff for 3 years. So why in the world would we want to go back and, like, use the same method again? I don't understand that. Right?
2: No, that's a great point. No, I'm all in on that. You're absolutely right. If we're going to do it, let's do it the right way where we can come back with our people and not have rentals and just be there, like I said, for two extra games and then get wiped out. And all of a sudden we say, well, we'll get them next year. No, I don't want to get them next year. I want to get them right now, but I want to get them with our formula, our process.
22: Hey, you know this better than I do because you spent a lot of time with Heim Bloom. But the one thing I am absolutely certain about this man is he's very focused and he has his eyes, so to speak, set on the bigger prizes that are out there ahead that the Cardinals will be in position to pursue, maybe be sooner than expected, but they're not there yet. But he ain't going to settle for chump change.
2: No.
22: He's looking for the big trophies. That's his goal. And I totally approve of that.
2: Bernie, as always, man, it's good to visit with you. Enjoy the All-Star break, and we can see you and hear you on KMOX and also STL Sports Central and everywhere else you're around. You're the best, my friend. Enjoy.
22: Love you, my man. Thank you.
2: All right. He's Bernie Miklas. And if you think this show is something, stick around, folks, because Joe Pott's got something going on. It's the Cardinal pregame show, and it comes your way next. Right here on the Voice of the Cardinals, KMOX in St. Louis.
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24: I'm calling into CNN's State of the Union this morning.
25: What a terrible loss it is. He's a great politician. He was a natural. There are very few of them. He was a natural politician, got along with everybody. When he didn't, he was very tough. He's a tough cookie, too, but he got along with everybody.
24: Former President Biden chiming in as well, writing on social media that while he and Graham disagreed often, sometimes loudly, they did agree on the profound importance of public service. Traffic is flowing in the Strait of Hormuz, according to U.S. Central Command. This despite claims from the Iranian government that the waterway is closed. Tensions have flared in the region again this weekend, with the two sides trading renewed strikes. This is ABC News. A vigil last night in Houston following the death of Lorenzo Araujo. He was the 52-year-old undocumented immigrant who was shot and killed by an ICE agent this week while on his way to work. Hani Khalil, the executive director of the Texas Gulf Coast AFL-CIO, spoke at the gathering.
26: In unmarked vehicles, with no warrant to arrest him, without lights on, drove him off the road and shot him in broad daylight. Shame. Shame on them.
27: Shame.
24: The Department of Homeland Security has admitted Araujo was not their target, but resembled the person they were looking for. The semifinals for the World Cup are now set after Argentina bested Switzerland last night. They'll take on England on Wednesday. France, meanwhile, squares off against Spain on Tuesday. It was the running of the Bulls this weekend in New Orleans. Minus the Bulls, participants for the city's 20th annual San Fermin Festival dressed in traditional red and white, roller skaters acting as Bulls. Mike Dubosky, ABC News.
28: At 12:02, it is 83 and sunny downtown at the Arch. I'm Brad Choate, KMOX News. St. Louis City Police describe a life-threatening situation for one officer after they disbanded a parking lot takeover early today. It began at a gas station lot on Hall Street near Gimblin. Police say during the pursuit of a reckless driver, a silver Ford Focus nearly struck an officer who was trying to place stop sticks in a roadway. Officers say the chase ended near Adelaide and I-70, where the woman behind the wheel, a Hazelwood resident, was taken into custody. An 8-month-old child in the car was removed and given to a guardian, and a short barrel rifle with an extended magazine was confiscated. Police say they also detained two passengers, a North St. Louis County woman and a Moscow Mills man, for possible charges. First responders have been grappling with treacherous river conditions in southeast Missouri this weekend as falling rain pushed water over the banks of the Black River. More than 350 people rescued, one death reported.
3: While hundreds of stranded summer campers were safely rescued by Missouri National Guard helicopters, volunteer searchers recovered the body of a Crawford County woman swept away from her home. Two state troopers had a close call on endangered floodwaters. Highway Patrol Eddie Young says a rescue boat capsized by Black River.
4: Our Water Patrol Marine officers put their boats in and headed downstream. And as they were headed downstream, the lower jet portion caught a power line that was underneath the water, which stopped the boat, and then subsequent water started coming over the back of the boat, swamping the boat. They entered the water because the boat was no longer savable, and they were rescued approximately 40 minutes later.
3: As of Saturday evening, Missouri Task Force 1 was focusing search efforts in and along the Black River, which rose to nearly 29 feet to break its 1993 record. Crews were walking the riverbanks downstream, meticulously checking debris and collapsed buildings. Highway Patrol Hotline was working overtime to reconnect families in areas where cell service was unreliable.

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2: Governor J.B. Pritzker has signed legislation into law to protect homeowners from losing their equity through property tax foreclosure. Previously, Illinois property owners who fell behind on their taxes risked losing not only their homes, but also any equity that they had accumulated through mortgage payments. The new law ensures that any equity remaining after taxes, interest, and fees is returned to the former property owner. This new law takes effect immediately. Terry Keschner, News Radio 105.9 WBBM.
3: A man has died after his all-terrain vehicle collided with a cow in south central Missouri. The Highway Patrol says the 29-year-old Lebanon man was riding on the back of the ATV early this morning in Laclede County when that crash happened. His driver suffered moderate injuries. Missouri's two U.S. senators are mourning the loss of a key Republican caucus member. Josh Hawley says Lindsey Graham loved this country, loved South Carolina, and loved a good fight. He calls the late senator a champion for free speech against the giant tech companies and a great advocate for constitutionalist judges. Eric Schmidt says anyone who knew Graham has lots of fond memories and great stories. He says some of his favorites came from the golf course. Schmidt says they'd agree on things and disagree on other things, but always had lots of laughs. His office says the 71-year-old Graham died after a brief illness. Senator Dick Durbin, an Illinois Democrat, says Graham was a part of every important policy issue and an indispensable player in every Senate gang. Durbin says Graham most recently was lobbying each colleague on a strategy to end the war in Ukraine. Now for the forecast.
4: This afternoon will be rather pleasant with sunshine and some clouds and a high reaching 88. Then mainly clear tonight and relatively comfortable for mid-July. The overnight, though, 67. Mostly sunny tomorrow, a very warm day with a high of 88. Tuesday, plenty of sunshine, quite warm and more humid. Tuesday's high up to 91. From the Seliga Heating and Cooling Weather Desk, I'm AccuWeather meteorologist Joe Lundberg on 104.1 FM KMOX.
3: It's 83 in Florissant, 83 in St. Peter's, 83 in sunny downtown at the Arch. 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
12: I'm Joe Pott at Busch Stadium as we prepare you for one final game before the All-Star break. The Cards and the Braves coming up this afternoon at 1:15 here at Busch Stadium. Final game of the series, final game of the homestand, final game of the proverbial first half of the season. And the Cards going to try to sweep the series from the Braves. I spent a lot of time last night on the postgame show, and I've talked about it a lot in other shows. Just talking about what I like about this team in the fact that they constantly are bouncing back. And if you had a chance to hear Bernie Mikulas with Mike Claiborne on sports on a Sunday morning right before the news, he said the same. He said every time it feels like, okay, they're finally, you know, the bad luck has caught up with them, or the, you know, that they're regressing to the mean, whatever cliche, whatever you want to use. Every time he feels like that's come on, there's the Cardinals, and they pop back up, and they're bouncing back with a series win, and they did it with this one, winning Friday, winning last night, and as Bernie pointed out, it has not certainly been because of the offense. It has been largely because of the pitching. They scored 2 runs on Friday. They scored 4 runs yesterday, and 3 of those runs came in the first inning. So it has been because of some really good pitching. The bullpen's been really good. They didn't get a long start out, obviously, out of Kyle Leahy on Friday because of the rain, but before the rain, he was good. Last

0: night. Matthew Libertor was good. 6 scoreless innings for Matthew Libertor last night. And then the bullpen took over, and really the only hiccup was the first pitch thrown by Luis Gastelum, who gave up the home run to Mauricio Dubon. But other than that, the bullpen was very good. There was a double in that 7th inning, and Gastelum was able to pitch around that. And then a couple of runners in the 9th on a hit batter and a walk from Riley O'Brien, who was pitching in his 2nd straight day. But he got around that, and he picks up his 24th save of the season. And now he'll be headed for the All-Star game. We'll hear from a couple of All-Stars coming up in our pregame show in just a little bit. You'll hear from Riley O'Brien. You'll hear from Ivan Herrera. So we'll let you hear from those guys as they get set for both of them for their first MLB All-Star game. And I think that's exciting, and that's cool for them. I had a question last night. In fact, a friend of mine who is also a Cardinals employee, his son Luke, so Luke Fazold, had this question. He was wondering about the last time the Cardinals had 3 reps at the All-Star game. And it was actually 5 in 2022 when Paul Goldschmidt, Nolan Arenado, Albert Pujols, Ryan Helsley, and Miles Michaelis all represented the Cardinals at the All-Star game. Now, since then, it has only been single representatives in 23, 24, and 25. So it's nice to have a bigger group as a Cardinals fan watching. It's nice to have a bigger group representing this team. And to a man, when you talk to Jordan Walker or you talk to Riley O'Brien or you talk to Ivan Herrera, they say that as well, right? That it's nice to be going not just on their own, but with a group representing the Cardinals. And of course, Cardinals manager Oliver Marmol will be there as part of Dave Roberts' National League staff. So all of that is very cool when you think about the last couple of years and there's only been a single representative to the All-Star game. You can make the case, too, obviously, that they had to have, they do have to have, you can make the case that, well, it was just a sort of a token representative. And that's, this year you've got 3 guys worthy of an All-Star bid. You've got other guys on this team that probably could make the case that they are worthy of an All-Star bid. But all in all, it's representative, of course, of what the Cardinals are doing here in this 2026 season. As they come into this afternoon's game with the Atlanta Braves, they currently sit 3rd in the National League Central Division. The Cubs did win last night, so they stay 2.5 games ahead of the Cardinals in the division. The Brewers lost 2 games yesterday to the Pittsburgh Pirates. Thank you very much, Pittsburgh. And so the Cardinals now 8.5 games out in the National League Central behind the Milwaukee Brewers. When you look at the wild card standings, the Cardinals are certainly still in the mix. They're actually a game out of wild card contention right now. Obviously, plenty more to go. But as has been the case for all season, they are certainly in the mix. When you look at those National League teams that could be postseason teams in 2026, the Cardinals are certainly playing like they could be a postseason team in 2026. And you can make your argument whether that is a good thing or a bad thing, because this is probably not a World Series contending team, but it right now is a postseason contending team. So do you like that or not? Again, that's up for some debate. We know ultimately that this organization led by Chaim Bloom and the management of the administration, they are certainly shooting for more than just a wild card berth. They are shooting for sustained playoff success and consistent playoff success. So doing it more than just a year, going more than just the wild card round or the divisional round, whatever that looks like. So all of that is what we've been told, what we hear, what we know, and they're certainly building for that as they build towards the future. And by the way, the draft continues today, and the final, I think it's 5 rounds still to go for, maybe it's more than that, actually. It's a lot of rounds still. It goes all the way through 7:30 this evening. They've got some breaks in there. Actually, it gets all the way to 20 rounds. So the Cardinals' most recent pick is Derek Schaefer out of Arizona State. They took him in the 7th round. He's a 4-year junior player. And they just continue to pile up picks. I saw Baseball America tweet just a little bit ago that they're really high on what the Cardinals have done so far. Of course, you heard from Trevor Condon yesterday on our show, the first round pick, which a high schooler out of Georgia, a Tennessee commit. So They are stockpiling the draft picks as we speak. We're getting ready to get into Ameren Total Access, our pregame show here on KMOX, and we'll have all you need to get ready for this Cardinals-Braves finale here this afternoon. So I will come right back after the break. We'll get you all ready for Cardinals baseball. Cards and the Braves are coming up on your home of the Cardinals, 104.1 FM, KMOX.
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0: Pleasant Sunday afternoon. Welcome into Cardinals Baseball here on the Cardinals Radio Network. One final time before the All-Star break. It is the Cardinals and the Braves. Final game of this three-game series. Joe Pott with you. Glad you are along this afternoon as we get you ready for this series finale this afternoon. And the Cardinals are looking for the sweep after picking up a 4-1 win last night. Big swing of the bat came, of course, from Lars Nootbaar, as he had two runners on in that first inning and then gave the Redbirds the lead.
20: Lopez with the pitch. A swing, and there's a high fly ball. That's hit to deep right. It's a goner for Nootbaar. He blasted that ball over the Cardinal bullpen. 3-0 Cardinals in the first inning.
0: So Nootbaar with the big swing of the bat there. He also scored the fourth run of the game in the fourth inning when he led off with a walk and then was driven in by Blaze Jordan. So the Cards get that 4-1 win. They had a good start from Matthew Liberatore last night, six scoreless innings. He has had the Braves' number. He shut them out in his last outing there, five scoreless innings in Atlanta. That coming just a week ago or so on June 30th. And three of his five career starts against the Atlanta Braves are scoreless outings for Matthew Liberatore. This afternoon, it'll be Dustin May taking the mound for the Cards. The Braves have made a little bit of a switch, and they'll use the opener. They'll use Danny Young, the left-hander, to make the start. And he's not made a start in his big league career. His last appearance came here on Friday in the game in relief after the rain delay against the Cardinals. So he'll make the start as the opener this afternoon for Atlanta. And then, of course, it'll be a bullpen game from there. We'll see how the Cardinals handle things with regards to the bullpen. I think they would certainly use Dustin May as long as he can. And he is one of those guys that is still bouncing back after a really good, that complete game start, if you recall. And now he's trying to get back on track. They did skip a start, but a nice start from him today would really help things out. The bullpen is in really good shape. I don't know if you'll see Riley O'Brien. Cardinals have used him the last 2 days in a row. And, of course, he's getting ready to go into the All-Star game in Philadelphia. So he might have the afternoon, but everybody else should be available and ready because of the fact that they've all got a three-day break or more coming up here after this afternoon's game. Cardinals start the day third in the National League Central, 50-44. I mentioned this last night, but they are right on track to where they were last year. I think they were 51-46 at the All-Star break. So the record nearly identical for the Cardinals as it was last year at this time. Cards trail the Cubs by 2.5 games for second place in the National League Central, and now trail the Brewers by just by 8.5 games. I say just because it was over 10 previously, but the Pirates helped out the National League Central yesterday, beating the Brewers twice in a doubleheader. That pushed the Pirates back over the 500 mark. They come in at 49-47, and the Reds at 43-51, bringing up the rear in the National League Central. We'll tell you all about what else is going on in the National League Central today. In fact, everybody playing sort of within the division outside of this Cardinals-Braves series. The Cubs are playing the Reds and the Brewers again at Pittsburgh to finish things out for this first half of play. And so again, they'll be beating up on one another while the Cardinals are trying to gain ground playing against the Atlanta Braves. Brewers and Pirates, in fact, already underway. Man, the Pirates absolutely have the Brewers' number. They're up 6-2 in the fourth inning on the Brewers. So already good news for the rest of the National League Central Division. And the Reds and Cubs are getting set to get started also. So everything getting ready to go here. Futures game underway. The Cardinals have already had some participants in the Futures game this afternoon. Liam Doyle has already made an appearance in the game, a scoreless inning with a couple of walks and a couple of strikeouts for the National League Futures. I think that is it. I don't believe that we've seen the other representative for the Redbirds just yet. Coming up on this show, of course, we'll hear from the Cards manager, Oliver Marmol. Mike Claiborne had a chance to catch up with him. They talk a little bit about the All-Star game. We'll hear a couple of bits from Chaim Bloom, the Cards president of baseball operations, with regards to his role now in the draft and what that process looks like. As I mentioned already, you're going to hear from two All-Stars. You're going to hear from Ivan Herrera. We talked with him earlier today. You're going to hear from Riley O'Brien. Ethan Hannaford caught up with Riley O'Brien this weekend. So you'll hear from both of those All-Stars as they get set to make their first All-Star appearance. It's all coming up here on Ameren Total Access. First things first, time to hear from the Cards manager, Oliver Marmol. We'll do that next. This is Ameren Total Access. I'm Joe Pott at Busch Stadium. 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
0: We're back in on Ameren Total Access. Cards manager Oliver Marmol is going to the All-Star game. It will be his first All-Star game at the Major League level, as he's going to be part of Dave Roberts' National League staff. And he visited with Mike Claiborne, and they talk about his All-Star appearance.
25: Well, Oliver Marmol, here we are, final game before the All-Star break. And I want to talk about the All-Star game. And you're going to be part of it as a coach. You're taking some players with you. But have you had a chance to sit back and think about being part of the All-Star process?
26: I'm sure it'll hit me once I get there. I've been texting back and forth with Dave today, and it's just it really is. It sounds cliche to say it's an honor, but it really is an honor to participate in something like that. You're in a room with the best of the best, and it's just to be able to experience that with my family and take it all in. Once we get there, there'll be certain activities prior to the Home Run Derby, then the game itself. But I'm really looking forward to it.
25: And, you know, when you think about it, all managers want to be there as a manager. But this, I think, is a great learning opportunity for you as a coach in this particular title. But more importantly, the fact of being exposed to the game at that level.
26: Yeah, no doubt. I mean, however you can get there, it's fun to just be a part of it. And I think when you look at the different coaches that will be there, Mattingly's going to be there as well, and just being around Dave and the rest of the players, it'll be a good time.
25: You throw in batting practice at all?
26: Stop it.
25: All right. You know, you look at your guys that are going, think about what they've been able to go through. And when you announced yesterday or the day before that Herrera was going, he was overwhelmed. He never saw it coming.
26: No, it was pretty cool. And to have Moises and Espy, the scout that signed him, in the room was pretty special for those guys, but also for Herrera. I thought it was a pretty cool moment to have him present that opportunity to Herrera, and you can tell he was surprised, man. It was a cool moment, not only for him, but everybody in the room.
25: All-Star break is meant to have a break, but for you with the travel and everything, will you have a chance to take a deep breath before we open up against Arizona?
26: Yeah, I'll be able to, but it's still a cool experience. I'll take that over taking the break. That's what the offseason's for, and the family's excited to be there as well. We'll show up to Arizona a day early and just take that day to be with the family, but everyone's still looking forward to Philly.
25: Well, I'm looking forward to you when they introduce everybody to come out in that Cardinal uniform. I always thought it was an honor and a treat to watch our guys do it in for our manager to be part of it. Very excited and very proud of you.
26: No, I appreciate it. Thank you very much.
25: All right. He's Ollie Marmol. Cardinal baseball coming up in just a bit.
0: Really cool to hear from Oliver Marmol on what that's going to be like. I like what he said, that, hey, you can rest in the offseason. He'll take this honor over that rest. And he's going to get some extra time in Arizona with his family. So that is very cool as well. Here is the Cardinals lineup for this afternoon. J.J. Weatherholt will lead off. He is at second base. Ivan Herrera, the all-star, is the DH, and he'll hit in the second spot. Jordan Walker, the other all-star, he hits third and, of course, plays in right field. Then it's Alec Burleson hitting cleanup at first base. Lars Nootbaar is the left fielder. Mason Wynn is at short. Nathan Church is in center field hitting seventh. Jose Fermin is the third baseman, and he will hit eighth. And then hitting ninth is Jimmy Crooks, and Crooks will be behind the plate this afternoon. And Crooks has already gotten this starter, Danny Young, because he got him on Friday night when he appeared in relief. That doesn't mean he'll have a chance. I don't know how long this starter, the Brave starter, Danny Young, will go as an opener. But if he gets down there, Crooks will have another crack at him. When we come back, we're going to hear some cuts, some clips of Chaim Bloom. He was on our flagship station, Camo X, this morning, and he mentions his role in the draft, and he has a story to pass along coming up. Amron Total Access continues on the Cardinals Radio Network, powered by Graybar.
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0: Back in on Ameren Total Access, Joe Pont with you from Busch Stadium. Final game of this first portion of the season. Cards and Braves coming up at 1:15, the first pitch here this afternoon at Busch. Now, over the last couple of days, it is the Major League Baseball first-year player draft, and that is ongoing. In fact, it's ongoing all the way through this evening. And the Cardinals president of baseball operations, Chaim Bloom, certainly has a role. It's a little bit of a different role as the president of baseball operations. Randy Flores is certainly handling things for the Cards. But Chaim Bloom talked on KMOX, our flagship station in St. Louis this morning, about what that role looks like for him.
11: You know, it was fun to be a little closer to the middle of the action after a couple-year break from that. But honestly, really, the draft is about our scouting staff, the scouting department. I feel, you know, my role is really just to, as with everybody here, just to try to bring a different perspective, to ask good questions, to make sure our process is moving forward in as many directions as it can be. But to me, in this role, if you're trying to, you know, super scout, so to speak, and come over top of your people that have been spending years literally assessing these players, in my view, you're probably doing it wrong. It's more about asking the right questions and making sure we're in as good a position as we can be to make the best decisions for the organization.
0: That's Chaim Bloom this morning on our flagship station, KMOX, in St. Louis, chatting with Mike Claiborne about the draft. He also passes along the story of an area scout that's no longer with us.
11: You know, someone we talked about, remembered in our room today, when Jordan Walker was drafted, Charles Peterson, the area scout, who I did not
0: get
11: a chance to meet, unfortunately passed away not long after that. And, you know, he is an all-star now with Jordan. And, you know, that's what we talked about. And the link for me, too, when Riley O'Brien was drafted by the Rays, the area scout that signed him, Paul Kirsch, also sadly left us way too young. And, you know, when we say this is what it's about, you know, I've talked to different people in this organization who have told me what a mentor Charles Peterson was to them. And when you talk about leaving your fingerprints on somebody, I got a chance. It was cool with the draft when we were able to announce JJ's deal that our scouts were in, and we were able to shout out T.C. Calhoun, who's his area scout. You know, these guys putting us in position not just to bring great players in the organization, but great human beings. That's what it's all about. You know, the work you do, you never know when it's going to have an impact. And, you know, you hope you're around for that impact. But even if not, it's cool to think that people are doing work that, you know, even if they're no longer with us, the impact they have on other people, the impact they have in the organization can still go forward. So it's a pretty cool kind of link between the draft process and what we're going to see tomorrow in the Derby and then on the big stage in Philly on Tuesday night.
0: That was cool to hear him talk about the fact that the room remembered Charles Peterson, and obviously he's got an all-star now in Jordan Walker. Heim Bloom on Camo X, our flagship station, earlier today. When we come back, it is time to go inside the park. 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
20: We're inside Busch Stadium, and after the game today, we head to the All-Star break. And Ricky Horton, what has caught your fancy about this team leading up to the break?
28: Well, we actually asked Ollie that question not that long ago in his office, and what I like what he said, and I agree with it, is that the Cardinals are really developing a good culture, John. I think the culture of moving forward, the culture of understanding that you're going to have some rough days and that these young guys are going to kind of rebound from that, that's part of the culture. I think the coaching staff is critical in establishing that same kind of a culture with them and kind of letting them be free and breathe a little bit. And I feel like it's worked well, to the fact that there is a 3 or 4 game losing streak, a rough series like they had against Milwaukee. They can bounce back and beat Atlanta the way they have. So I think it's a culture. It's also just kind of the attitude of these young players. It's been very refreshing to be around them. We kind of hit on the word fun early on in the season, and I don't think that's changed much.
20: I don't think it has at all, but that was established, all of that, in spring training. And Ollie asked them at the time, do you think you can carry this forward? It's been a fun time down here.
1: getting this roster all set to open up a championship season. And then they managed to take two out of three games from the Tampa Bay Rays to open up the season. And look at where the Rays are right now.
28: Yeah, Ollie was asked that question, and he did say, yeah, I think we can. I feel like, and I think he's been able to say that. And this is really maybe what's different than a year ago. Cardinals, not much different a record than they had a year ago. They're a little bit better. A win today would put them two games better than they were last year going into the All-Star break. And yet, you know, he was asked that question. He said, yeah, I really do think that. And it wasn't like, you know, Pollyanna response, because Ollie's not like that. He's going to tell you what he really thinks. And what he said is, I see something different in this group of guys. He said there's not a bad guy in the clubhouse, and they support each other. He was particularly talking about how when Ivan Herrera was voted to the All-Star team, halfway through his speech to the team and as they congratulated him, he kind of turned and just congratulated J.J. Weatherholt for getting a contract extension, and he was happy for him. And, you know, Jordan Walker talking about his teammates supporting him when he was down the last couple years, that's the kind of attitude you want to foster in a clubhouse.
1: Well, the Cardinals today are trying to sweep the Atlanta Braves. They've won the season series by taking four out of five games from them. They're going to see an opener, and the Cardinals are going to counter with Dustin May, who hopes to be out there longer than two-thirds of an inning, like his performance as he was knocked out by Dominic Smith's line drive down in Atlanta.
28: Yeah, and last time out, he went 81 pitches. Ollie wants him to get up to about 90 today. So, I mean, pretty much full bore for the most part against Atlanta. And this Atlanta team, you know, other than that game you're talking about, you know, they've really struggled offensively lately. They are missing some key pieces, and I feel like they're kind of just treading water. I feel like the Cardinals have been playing them at the right time. They're a good team. They're in first place in the East by quite a nice margin early on. Now it's dwindled to two games over Philly, but this is a good club. They're going to get better, but I think the Cardinals playing them at the right time, and you know it's an important start, I think, for Dustin May going into the break just to finish strong and, again, come out of the break and see what happens the rest of the way.
1: Well, we have the Cardinals and the Atlanta Braves. It's Dustin May making the start today as the Cardinals go for the sweep over Atlanta inside Busch Stadium.
0: That is Inside the Park. 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We'll come back. We'll hear from the Cardinals All-Star, Ivan Herrera. That is next. 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
0: Back in on Ameren Total Access, I'm Joe Pott from Busch Stadium. I had a chance just a little bit earlier today to chat with the Cardinals all-star catcher slash DH. That would be Ivan Herrera. Here's our chat.
6: First of all, Ivan, congratulations on the first All-Star bid.
7: Thank you very much. Yeah.
6: As you get this last series underway here, or last game of this last series underway, how important was it just to get into the break with a little momentum for this team?
7: Yeah, man, a huge win. You know, yesterday is complete the winning series. We definitely need to go out there and, you know, try to get the sweep, you know, just because we, every time we come out here, just to win, you know, that's the mentality we all have, you know, and play the game the right way. So it's just really important for us to continue that winning column, is that how you say it? Like column, just continue piling wins, and at the end of the year, it's going to be fun.
6: I've talked so much about the resiliency of this team, and I always point to, if there's a little bit of a rough stretch, I want to see how this team bounces back. So you start the homestand, and it's a long series with the Brewers, obviously the first-place team. You don't win the series, but you bounce right back and get this series, and that's been the way this team's played all year.
7: Yeah, I mean, that's something we talk about in spring training, the resilience, about not giving up, continuing pushing, about not going in this stretch by yourself, that you got teammates that care about you. We talk about all of that stuff in strength training. We're doing it so far. So it's been great to Ollie that taught us that since the beginning. You know, we continue to show up for the team.
6: As we get ready to finish this first half, you're going to go to your first All-Star game. I know that has to be special for you. How special is it also to kind of continue that legacy of Panamanian players that have gone to the All-Star game? You've got Hall of Famers, Rod Carew, Mariano Rivera. You've got a long list that you're part of now.
7: Yeah, I mean, it's like super special to me, and just not because I, for myself, you know, it's just a lot of people. It's been, I don't know, like 13 years since the last Panamanian went to All-Star game. You know, it's been, you know, it's a blessing. Very grateful that happened to me. You know, I got the chance to represent my country over there. So, you know, like I said, super special to me, blessing, and, you know, so happy for it.
6: What are you looking forward to most about the week or about the game, anything?
7: Meeting great players, great coaches that have been around this game for a long time. You never know what somebody can say that can change the way you think about baseball, or maybe change your approach, get help with anything. You know, I might not be asking a lot of questions, so it's just I can learn from a lot of people that has been doing this for a long time. So that's one of the things that I'm looking forward to, and also meeting like great players that are going to be there.
6: Will there be any nerves, or is it just going to be fun?
7: I'd say more fun. I don't think I get nervous anymore around like great players. You know, just I kind of meet a lot of guys that I've been playing this game for a long time, but definitely a little bit nervous just going, definitely in the game. If I get in the game, I'd definitely be nervous. It's like your first game in the big leagues, I feel like, and it's going to be my first All-Star, so I hope I get nervous. That means I care.
6: And it's also cool because you're going to be there with Jordan. You're going to be there with Riley.
7: Yeah, I mean, like I said, we're all excited. I talk to Walker almost every day, like, bro, that's so sick. Like, I'm so excited. Like, we're going to get, you know, we've been playing for so many years now. We all know each other. Riley coming out of a huge year. So it's going to be fun. It's going to be a great time.
6: Ivan, congrats again. Thanks for the time, man.
7: Thank you.
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24: First off, congratulations. 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
25: Yeah, I'm definitely excited. Thank you. It's been a long journey, but it's nice to get rewarded with something like this for sure.
24: Well, what is the thoughts, emotions, knowing also, you know, youngsters like Jordan Walker, Von Herrera, and then your manager, Ali Marmol, also going with you the last couple of years, a couple of lone Cardinals going, but now several of you going. What does it state about the way in which this team continues to progress?
25: Yeah, I think there's a ton of talent on this team. I'm really excited to be going with those guys. I think they all deserve it. They've all had great seasons. It's gonna be a lot of fun.
24: When you talk about this team and how they have continued to exceed expectations, a lot of noise outside even going into the year as to what this team was going to be. What's been the biggest key for you guys to block out that noise and keep it all in here?
25: I think we know what we have here. We got a lot of talent. We got a lot of young guys. We just show up to the ballpark every day ready to play as hard as we can. And if we win, we win. And if we lose, we show up the next day ready to go. I think it's been a really fun year. I think it's a great group here, ton of talent, ton of just good people. Yeah, it's been a lot of fun so far this year.
24: Jordan Walker going to be getting his opportunity to swing in the home run derby. What are you most looking forward to about that night leading up to the All-Star game?
25: Yeah, I mean, I just seeing him hit some bombs. We just got a little taste of it. He had a little practice round out there, and man, he was hitting the ball hard. So, yeah, I'm looking forward to seeing that in Philly.
0: Ethan Hannaford caught up with Riley O'Brien. Thanks to Ethan. That is Inside the Clubhouse. It's built by Window Nation. We're wrapping up this edition of the program. 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
0: Time to close out this edition of Ameren Total Access. One final time before the All-Star break. The Cards and Braves are coming right up. Hey, here's this note to pass along. The Pirates are absolutely hammering the Brewers this afternoon. They put up a 10 spot in the fourth inning and lead that game in the top of the fifth, 14-2. So the Pirates continue to help out the rest of the National League Central Division. Quick look at the pitching matchup for this afternoon's game. Dustin May makes his 18th start of the year. He's 5-6 with a 4.5 ERA, 89 innings, 85 strikeouts for May. You heard Rick Horton on Inside the Park talk about they're looking about 90 pitches for Dustin May this afternoon. Last start came on the 6th, 4 2/3 scoreless innings against the Brewers here at Busch Stadium. No walks in that game, struck out 7, so a good bounce back for him. Danny Young is going to be the opener today for the Braves. First career start. He last appeared on Friday. pitched an inning in relief, gave up the homer to Crooks. Overall, he's 0-1 with a 2.7 earned run average. The voice of the Cardinals, John Rooney and Rick Horton, will take you through all the action. I'll have you back on the post-game show. Enjoy the game this afternoon on the Cardinals Radio Network, powered by Graybar.
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2: As the Cardinals try to win their 51st game of the season as they come into play with a record of 50-44, and they are 6-6 in the month of July, and the Cardinals are playing against a team. We mentioned how good they played against the Braves. The Braves have the fourth best winning percentage in all of baseball. That's how good they are, but the Cardinals may be getting them at the right time. By the way, the Brewers are up against Paul Skeens today as they play Pittsburgh. Cardinals picked up a game and a half yesterday on Milwaukee. And let's take a look at our starting pitchers here for the afternoon game. It'll be Dustin May going for the Cardinals, making start number 18. He's trying to rebound from a rough start against Atlanta last time. That was the start where he went two-thirds of an innings, got hit with a line drive, and ended up being taken out of the game. He's 5-6 overall, and he's up against Danny Young, who's going to be the opener for Atlanta. We expect J.R. Richie to be their bulk pitcher today, but Danny Young has pitched in this series, and the Cardinals were able to beat him. He's 0-1, his first career loss, in fact, a 2.7 ERA. He's a lefty that throws essentially two pitches. Dustin May throws six of them, so he's got a big mix. It'll be Young and May. I'll have the lineups for you when we come back.
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9: Joe Pott back in on the Mercy Cardinals post-game show as we wrap things up for you here. We'll do it with the highlights as we go along. We'll let you hear what it sounded like here on the Cardinals radio network. It starts with a pitching matchup. Dustin May making the start, his 18th of the year. He was up against Danny Young, who was going as an opener, making his first career start this season, and it didn't go well for Young. After May pitches out of a little traffic in that first inning, Ozzie Albies walked, Matt Olson reached on an error, and Michael Harris got on with a fielder's choice. Mauricio Dubon, though, came to the plate in that first inning, and he hit one well into right field, but it was handled nicely by Jordan Walker, and that finished off the Braves in the first inning. In the bottom of the first inning, as I said, Young didn't have such good luck. He retired Weatherholt and Herrera to start the inning, but Jordan Walker then walked, and he's on base for Alec Burleson in the first, and Burleson puts the Cardinals on top early.
10: From the belt. Checks out second and pitches. A swing, and there's a drive. That's it. Well to left field. Back to the wall. And that ball is off the wall. Burleson doubles in. Walker, a wide turn at second for Burley. As Dubon picks up the ball in short left field, Burleson signals to the Cardinal dugout, celebrating the RBI double. 1-0 with two down.
9: It was hit really well the opposite way by Alec Burleson as he puts the Cardinals on top there in the first. Lars Nootbaar walked, and that was it for Danny Young. He was pulled before Mason Wynn came to the plate. Mason Wynn struck out to finish that first inning. J.R. Ritchie, the pitcher who was originally scheduled to be the starter, takes over there in that first inning. In the second inning, Atlanta finally gets their chance as Dominic Smith leads off. He walks. Austin Riley walks. Two on base for Jim Jarvis, who sacrifices them both

0: into scoring position. Brewer Hicklin then strikes out, and there's two outs, two on for Drake Baldwin. And Baldwin is walked, but in that at-bat, one gets away.
1: May could use a strikeout. Here it comes. Swing and a miss, and May got it. Striking out Hicklin was second and third, getting Drake Baldwin to the plate with two down.
0: Try that again. Here's the where the Braves get on the board.
1: The 2-2 pitch. Inside, that gets away from Crooks coming down the line. Smith is going to score. We're tied at one. The other runners advance. Riley to third, and Baldwin down to second base on the wild pitch.
0: So Ozzie Albies would eventually fly out, and that ends the inning, but the run does score, obviously, and the Braves had tied the game. Second inning comes and goes. Neither team really anything in the bottom of the second, rather. Nothing going for the Cardinals. Third inning, I should say, comes and goes. Back-to-back strikeouts to start the inning for Dustin May. He gets Matt Olson, he gets Michael Harris, and he gets Dubon to ground out. Bottom of the third inning, a walk to Burleson with two outs, but they do not score. He's left on base, and it takes us to the fourth. In the fourth, it is still Dustin May after Dominic Smith flies out. Austin Riley is hit by a pitch. Jim Jarvis then flies out to a short right field. It was handled by J.J. Weatherholt before Brewer Hicklin singles, and it brings up the top of the lineup. It's Drake Baldwin now at the plate. Baldwin sends one into right.
2: And here comes the 2-2 pitch, and that's hit hard into right field. Walker's going to get it on the run. We may have a play at the plate. Here's the throw to the plate. It's in time, and he's out at the plate. What a throw by Jordan Walker. A terrific throw. The Braves say, hold on a moment. We want to look at that. But a terrific throw. Crooks on the tag, and they do want to look at it.
3: After review, the runner's hand touched the plate before he was tagged. The throw on the field is overturned. The runner is safe. Atlanta retains their challenge.
2: Well, there you have it. It is a base hit and an RBI by Drake Baldwin, and it's 2-1 Atlanta.
0: So disappointing only because, as you heard Rick Horton say, it was a tremendous throw from Jordan Walker. And really, if you go back a couple of years and the rules are a little bit different, it's an out because the catcher Jimmy Crooks could have blocked the plate. He could have sat up the line just a little bit. Instead, with the rules the way they are, you are forced to have more of the swipe tag. And because of that, it might have been a split second late. Riley is able to get his hand in, as you heard in the description from our home plate umpire, and the Cardinals trailed 2-1. Braves do not get another. They do get another as we go into the sixth inning. The Cardinals go to the bullpen to start the fifth. Justin Brewer takes over. He's still there to start the sixth inning. And with two outs, Jim Jarvis doubles into right field, so he is at second base. And Brewer Hicklin is at the plate for the Braves.
1: And out of the stretch from the belt, here's the pitch. A swing, and there's a hit to left center field, and the Braves have a 3-1 lead. The ball goes to the wall. Hicklin goes into second with an RBI double. With two outs, the Braves add on.
0: J.R. Ritchie still on the mound as we go bottom of the sixth inning. Jordan Walker, who extended his on-base streak to 18 in the first with a walk, leads things off with a single. That chases Ritchie, and the Braves go back to the bullpen. The former Southeast Missouri State Redhawk, Dylan Dodd, takes over there in the sixth inning, gets Burleson to fly out before he walks Lars Nootbaar. Mason Wynn then comes to the plate.
1: The 2-1. A swing, and there's a hit to left field. Walker's going to get the stop sign at third. Coming up, throwing Dubon. The bases are loaded.
0: So the Cardinals load the bases. They announce a pinch hitter, Blaze Jordan. The Braves follow with a new pitcher in Didier Fuentes. And then Torres comes out of the dugout, Brian Torres. So Jordan's announced, but he never gets into the game officially. I guess officially he comes in as a pinch hitter, never gets an at-bat in the game. The Cardinals go back to the bench, get Brian Torres. He strikes out, so the bases are still loaded. It brings in Jose Fermin with the Cards trailing 3-1 in the sixth.
1: Dodd responsible for the other two runners. The 2-2 pitch. A swing and a line drive, base hit, right center field. Walker scores. Here comes Nootbaar with a tying run. The throw goes into second. We're tied at three on a clutch two-out hit by Jose Fermin.
0: Was it ever? Ties the game. Jimmy Crooks would strike out to finish off that sixth inning, but the Cardinals had evened things up. As we go to the seventh inning, it's a 1-2-3 seventh inning for Gordon Graceffo, who had come on to finish off the sixth. Ryan Stanek has a good inning in the eighth inning. He gives up a leadoff base hit to Eli White, but that was it. He strikes out Jim Jarvis in the inning. Bottom of the eighth inning, the Cards go quietly. They go against Tyler Kinley, who finishes. It actually starts with Dylan Lee. Tyler Kinley finishes the inning with a strikeout of Mason Wynn, and we're off to the ninth inning. It is a 3-3 game in the ninth, and it's JoJo Romero on for the Redbirds. Drake Baldwin flies to center field before Ozzie Albies doubles into the left field corner. He's on second base for Matt Olson. Olson grounds the ball to a short for the second out, and Albies did not advance. Michael Harris then is hit by a pitch, or was he?
1: The fans stand at Busch Stadium. The pitch on the way, up and in. And Harris says he was clipped by the pitch. And the home plate umpire now awards him first base, and time is called by Oliver Marmol.
2: Wait a minute. He's wondering, why didn't you call it? You can't let him call it, and that's what happened.
1: And they want to challenge that. They want to challenge home plate umpire Adam Beck on the decision to send Harris to first. Harris is the one who called the hit by pitch.
0: So upon challenge, it was withheld. It was confirmed. I don't know if it was confirmed. It stood that Michael Harris was hit by a pitch, and it loads the bases up. Actually, it puts runners at first and third. Doesn't matter, because Mauricio Dubon is next.
1: 0-2 on Mauricio Dubon with runners at first and third for the Braves. The pitch, a swing and a slowly hit ground ball to Mason Wynn. He throws to first. It's high and off the front of the dugout. The Braves take the lead. Wynn was going to have to hurry the throw, and I don't think he got a good grip on the baseball.
0: They initially ruled it as a single and an error. It's changed to a straight error. It doesn't matter. Albies scores on the error to put the Braves on top 4-3. Eli White then walks. Finally, Austin Riley flies out to end that ninth inning. Damage done. It's a 4-3 game into the ninth inning, into the bottom of the ninth inning. Torres and Fermin both ground out, facing the closer, Rossiel Iglesias. And here is Jimmy Crooks with two outs.
1: The Cardinals are down to their last strike. Iglesias pitches, and there's a swing and a miss, and this ballgame has come to an end.
0: That is it. The Cardinals fall 4-3 to the Braves. They're out hit by Atlanta today 8-4. Two errors on the Cardinals this afternoon. Braves leave 12. They go 3 of 11 with runners in scoring position. The Cards leave 6. They go 3 of 6 with runners in scoring position. Tyler Kinley, the winner in relief. He's 5-3. JoJo Romero, the loss. He's 1-3. Rossiel Iglesias, his 19th save for the Braves. Took an even 3 hours to complete it. 30,234 paid to see it today as the Cardinals fall to the Braves. We'll take a break. We'll come back. Tell you about our players of the game after this on the Cardinals Radio Network, powered by Graybar.
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0: Joe Pott back on the Mercy Cardinals post-game show as the Redbirds fall to the Braves here this afternoon by a final of 4-3. As you take a look at the players of the game, I think for the Braves, well, I would give an honorable mention to J.R. Richie, to be honest. He was supposed to start this game. He instead follows Danny Young, who kind of served as a starter going two-thirds, served as an opener, I should say, going two-thirds of an inning, giving up the run in the first. He came in to finish out that first and then pitched four and a third innings from there. He did end up surrendering the second run, but he really settled things down for the Braves. Otherwise, for Atlanta, they've spread out their production, a couple of RBIs, and then, of course, the run coming in on the error in the ninth inning. For the Cardinals, though, I think the biggest swing of the bat obviously comes from Jose Fermin as he drives in two in that sixth inning to tie the game at three, as the Cardinals had trailed since the fourth inning before that. So those are your players of the game. When we come back, we'll hear from the Cardinals manager, Oliver Marmol. This is the Mercy Cardinals postgame show on the Cardinals Radio Network, powered by Graybar.
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0: Joe Pott back at Busch Stadium as the Cardinals fall to the Braves this afternoon 4-3 to wrap up this first pseudo-first half of the season here in 2026. Some other scores of note, as you heard John and Rick mentioned during the broadcast, the Pirates hammered the Brewers today 14-5 the final there. It was a 10-run fourth inning for the Pirates that really turned that game as they sweep the Brewers to finish off their first half of the season. The Cubs beat the Reds 8-4 this afternoon in Cincinnati, and that means the Cardinals lose ground on the Cubs, so they'll fall three games back of the Chicago Cubs. Cardinals in third in the National League Central Division. Now let's hear from the Cards manager, Oliver Marmol, and he was asked right off the bat about his right-hander, Dustin May, and how he battled this afternoon.
18: Yeah, he did exactly that. He battled. He got ahead of a lot of guys, got into some 1-2-2-2 counts, but then at times didn't have the command that he wanted in order to finish the at-bat, which drove the pitch count up. We wanted to take him to right around 90 today based on his workload leading into this game. But yeah, still gave us a shot at it. Definitely wanted to go deeper, but only gave up two hits, two runs.
19: Obviously, that spot where you guys have the bases loaded, you're looking to gain that advantage. What's it say about Fermin able to kind of come in when it wasn't really the matchup advantage of the inning, and he was at least able to contribute in that way?
18: He just takes a professional at bat. It doesn't matter. Righty, lefty, he's going to make a lot of contact and make it tough on the opposition, and he did exactly that. I mean, that's a big swing. Yeah.
19: Obviously, bullpen was last game of the first half you guys had available, but what was your interpretation of what they gave you today?
18: They did a really nice job, man. Brule competed really well. Graceffo being able to go through that lefty lane at Olsen down for his second up was also pretty impressive. Stanek got his lane, and then JoJo. But, you had Swanson left. That was your last available arm today based on a lot of different factors. But I feel like those guys definitely gave us a shot, especially against this lineup. That's a good team across the way. We played them well.
20: You mentioned the Fermin at bat. How much of that, like him being in that spot, factors into the decision before that? Just, you know, you have a contact guy there, even if you don't get that at bat before with one out at the time.
18: Yeah, you know they're going to go to the righty there. You bring in Blaze and burn him to go to Torres. This still leaves Velasquez for later if needed. But you put two contact guys back to back in Torres and Fermin, hoping that one of them does the job. And there's going to be times where Torres comes through there. There's going to be times where Fermin does. Today, Fermin did.
19: Ali, as you hit this week, maybe more of a big picture question, but what are you most proud of this team through the first half?
18: Yeah, I had to answer this in game with Jim as well. And the thing that continues to come to mind is just what's being built from a culture and mindset standpoint. I think it's been as strong as ever. And we're just getting started when it comes to what we want that to look like. But the guys are really buying into what this needs to look like from a coming together and competing together and enjoying what that looks like when things are good, bad, but also the mindset that you need to be resilient and relentless and not allow one day to leak into the next. They've done a really nice job of that. You look at that Milwaukee series, doesn't go our way, but you're able to come out against Atlanta and have a very good series and compete well for three games. But that's not a talent thing. That's a mindset thing. That's a good group across the way. So I'm proud of our group for that.
20: How do you, I guess, sort of quantify the progress that's been made this season? I mean, like, people look at last season through the same number of games, the record's actually the same, but obviously it's a different group. So how do you quantify what sort of progress has been made, at least to this point?
18: That's a good question as far as last year, this year, record being the same. It is a different group, and the way I look at it is the ceiling is higher when it comes to what possible for this group. So although the record's the same, you're just getting started as to what's possible for them, and there's still a lot of room for improvement and a lot of work to be done. And the best part about all of it is that they're bought into it and they're hungry for that. That's what our staff is most excited about.
0: That's the Cardinals manager Oliver Marmol talking about certainly this game and just right there reflecting on what this team looks like at the All-Star break and what the progress has been to this point in 2026. We'll take a break. We'll continue with more on the Mercy Cardinals post-game show. We'll hear some post-game reaction. That is coming up on the Cardinals Radio Network, powered by Graybar.
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0: Joe Pond back at Busch Stadium. Cardinals drop this one to the Braves. They fall 4-3 as the Braves salvage one out of this three-game series. Let's keep things going with some post-game reaction. Let's hear from the Cardinals starter today, Dustin May. As you might imagine, he was pretty quick.
1: Not good.
2: What, was it kind of command that was a little touchy for you with the walks that you would say was the reason for that?
1: I would kind of agree. I think we could all see that.
2: Is that something you just felt like you were battling from earlier, or have you done anything?
1: Yep.
5: Dustin, just as a team, how would you evaluate just what this last stretch was like for you guys coming out of the break, winning a couple series against the Braves and heading to the break?
1: Yeah, I thought we played some pretty good baseball. Took a couple of hard ones with Milwaukee, but I thought we played pretty solid all around, yeah.
5: What do you feel like has stood out in this club in the first half?
1: We have a lot of fight. There's definitely a lot more giddy up late in innings when we're down or just battling. The guys always want it.
6: How do you assess your first half? Obviously, there was a lot of good in there.
1: A lot of good, a lot of bad, not consistent.
6: So you feel like that third inning, the bounce back there, was there anything in particular you feel like you found there? Was it just filling up the zone? Or?
1: They just hit the ball.
0: That is Dustin May, short and sweet here this afternoon. Obviously not happy with his performance today. A little happier with his performance during the first half. And, of course, had some good things to say about this Cardinals team for the first half. Let's keep it going. Before we get out of here, let's hear from Jose Fermin, of course, who had a big swing of the bat there in the sixth inning.
7: I mean, it was great. Probably a lot of people, you know, they were doubting we were going to be in this position, and to be able to do that, you know, it's huge. We're in a good place, and second half, you know, just keep going and keep getting wins and make it to the playoffs.
8: One of the things that you guys always seem to do is have an answer. Obviously, you can't win all the games, but always there's a punchback. Where does that come from?
7: I mean, we just know, you know, we got good players here. And obviously, like, at the beginning of the game, things might not be going our way. You know, we never give up. We just try to keep, you know, the line moving, keep taking good at-bats, and try to put the barrel on the ball. And
8: for guys that aren't going, how excited are you to watch Ali through your teammates and KT at the All-Star game?
7: Yeah, I'll be there. I got tickets through a custody. I'm flying tomorrow. It's both the derby and the game. And so, yeah, I'm excited. Hopefully I can be Walker's water boy. I was still asking him if he could do that. So, let's see.
5: What you mentioned about being able to right now, the best, find an answer. Just really, based on good position,
7: but
5: you see that in the sixth, you're at bat, right down two outs, two strikes,
7: so
5: you're able to play the game there?
7: I mean, yeah, like I said, we just try to, you know, compete, keep taking good at bats. Like, obviously, like, that was a tough guy, you know, he's got good stuff, and he's trying to put the barrel on the ball, you know, get a good pitch.
5: That mentality or sort of that kind of characteristic that you described as the team, is that something that you felt came kind of naturally, you guys kind of grew into as the season started? Just where's that kind of come from?
7: I mean, yeah, I love the word relentless. Ali likes that word. That was one word that we talked about during spring training. And I think, you know, that's always on our mind every game. And, yeah, I think that's a good example of who we are.
9: With that word relentless, is there something to be said for that being something you guys have control over? Like, your effort every day is something that you can come in and control, whereas some other things may be outside of your control, but that isn't. Is that kind of how you guys see that?
7: I mean, yeah, the attention to detail every time we come to the field, you know, making sure we study who we're going to face, you know, try to do all the little things right. So, yeah, that's who we are.
10: Using your All-Star break to go support your teammates, I mean, can you just speak to the closeness of this clubhouse?
7: I mean, yeah, we're brothers. That's how we feel over here. Like, we like to be around each other. I think that's has been a good thing about this year with us. Like, it's any day, every day we come to the field, like, we want to be here. You know, it's not like, oh, my God, like, we got to work tomorrow. We got to have a game. Like, we actually want to be around each other. So, yeah.
0: That is Jose Fermin after the game. Okay, now there's definitely something to watch for aside from just Jordan Walker in the home run derby. I want to see if Jose Fermin gets the job as Jordan Walker's water boy or Gatorade boy. If he's going to actually do, I think there was a little bit of joking there, facetiousness, but man, maybe not. Maybe he really wants to get down there on the field. You've seen the home run derby and you know the rest of the players, and obviously some players that are not part of the game are hanging out. They're enjoying it. They really like to take that in. So now I'm going to have a keen eye on that and see who is bringing the towel and the Gatorade out to Jordan Walker on Monday when he is taking part in that home run derby. Good to hear from Jose for me. Nice game for the Cardinal third baseman today. 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And we'll take a look at the National League leaders in saves, because at the very top of that is the All-Star Riley O'Brien. He's got 24. So does Mason Miller in San Diego. So does Johan Duran in Philadelphia. Those three have 24 apiece. Arizona's Paul Sewald has 21. And Atlanta's Rossiel Iglesias, he picked up number 19 today. That is your saves leaderboard. 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We are Missouri Farm Bureau Insurance, and we've got Missouri covered. Well, it is the All-Star break, so I don't have anything to tell you about what is next. What is tomorrow, I guess. I can tell you about what is next, and that is the season will resume on Friday in Arizona. And as you heard John Rooney and Rick Horton talking about, there's no pitching matchup yet, of course, for that one. It is a 8:40 Central Time start on Friday night, which means pregame coverage gets underway at 7:45. So we'll know more as we go along this week as far as what those rotations look like and what both teams plan to do. But we know that first pitch will come at 8:40 Central Time on Friday. Big thanks to the voice of the Cardinals, John Rooney, to Rick Horton, to Mike Claiborne, Jim Jackson upstairs, Emmett Kincannon upstairs, and also helping us out with the postgame audio for the broadcast. Big thanks to Johnny Camp in the studio at our flagship KMOX, and I certainly appreciate that. Couldn't do it without him. We'll talk to you, of course, during the week, and we'll talk to you again as the season resumes on Friday in Arizona with the Cardinals and the Diamondbacks at 8:40 Central Time. Until then, I'm Joe Pott. This has been the Mercy Cardinals postgame show, and this is the Cardinals Radio Network, powered by Graybar.
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16: The Cardinals are down to their last strike. Iglesias pitches, and there's a swing and a miss, and this ballgame has come to an end.
0: That's how it ended for the Redbirds today, as Atlanta scores a run in the top of the ninth inning, and they hang on to a 4-3 lead here over the Cards at Busch Stadium. I'm Joe Pott. Welcome in to the Circa Sports Extra Innings Show here from Busch Stadium. And we want you to be a part of the show as we wrap up this first half of the season. Not truly the first half, but you get the picture. And you can do that. Jump in at 314-436-7900. Or easier still, if you're checking us out on the streams, on Facebook, on X, on YouTube, just drop a comment right there and we will be able to see it and I will be able to talk about it. So let's get into things here as the Cardinals got on the board here early in this one. They do that in the first inning thanks to an Alec Burleson base hit. And it started with a Jordan Walker walk, which extended his on-base streak to 18 games. Before Alec Burleson was able to come up with the double, and this is what it sounded like in that first inning.
16: From the belt, checks out second, and pitches. A swing, and there's a drive. That's it. Well to left field. Back to the wall, and that ball is off the wall. Burleson doubles, and Walker, a wide turn at second for Burley. As Dubon picks up the ball in short left field, Burleson signals to the Cardinal dugout, celebrating the RBI double, 1-0 with two down.
0: And then the Cardinals trailed. The Braves scored a run in the second, a run in the fourth, a run in the sixth.

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2: With runners at first and third for the Braves. The pitch. A swing and a slowly hit ground ball to Mason Winn. He throws to first. It's high and off the front of the dugout. The Braves take the lead. Winn was going to have to hurry the throw, and I don't think he got a good grip on the baseball.
3: So that was the insurance that Atlanta needed to win this ball game. The insurance run of the game is brought to you by Troxel Insurance in Central Illinois, proudly representing Auto Owners Insurance. So we'll get to a couple of comments here. Mary was first in. She says hi this afternoon. William says, ask how I am doing, and I appreciate it, and I'm doing just fine. Of course, wish the Cardinals would have finished this one out this afternoon, but otherwise doing fine as we get ready to head into the All-Star break. And Justin says, the Cardinals did a good job hitting the first two games today, just four hits. And really, you know, they didn't have a bunch of hits in this series. If you really look back at it, they had just the five hits yesterday in the 4-1 win. They got a couple of runs there early in the game. And I'd have to look at the box score, but I know they didn't have a ton of hits on Friday. They only scored the two runs on Friday, but they had some really, really good pitching in those series. And the bullpen did a really good job both games, especially when you look at Friday. And you think about Kyle Leahy only being able to go four innings because of that rain delay that stretched so long. And, of course, that forces you to go into your bullpen. And that's what they had to do on Friday. So it's been a pretty good series otherwise, but it's not necessarily been a very good offensive series for the Cardinals. Mary says, I don't think players can call that they have been hit by a pitch. It is up to the umpire to call hit by pitch. So here is what she is referring to. That run scored in the ninth inning after the inning continued when it was ruled that Michael Harris II was hit by a pitch. And it was a ball up and in. He says he motioned that he was hit by a pitch. And then it was, I guess you could say, it was confirmed by the home plate umpire that it was hit by a pitch. And that is what caused what eventually led to Oliver Marmol's ejection. The home plate umpire today was Adam Beck, and he said, yes, he was hit by a pitch. And then the Cardinals asked to review it. The review confirmed that he was hit by a pitch, or so they said. It didn't look like it on any review, any replay that I saw. But that is the way it was ruled, is that he was hit by a pitch, and that extended the inning. It allows Dominic Smith to come up. Actually, it allows Mauricio Dubon to come up, who then hit the ball to short that was thrown away by Mason Winn. That brings in the eventual winning run. So that is what Mary was referring to there. And yes, it was a difficult situation for certain. And if you were listening to the radio to John and Rick, they were both pretty flabbergasted by it, to be really honest. They were really surprised that that's the way it went down. And that, again, is what caused Oliver Marmol to be so upset and, in probably most people's minds, justified to go out there with the argument and to go out there and ultimately get ejected. Because that is the problem, is that whether or not he's hit by a pitch is not the question. It was that it was precipitated by the player and not by the home plate umpire. By the Numbers is sponsored by Bank of Springfield Bank, boldly bank with BOS, member FDIC. These are pretty impressive. So let me pass this along to you here. Jordan Walker is the sixth in Major League Baseball and the first Cardinal to come up with 100 plus hits, 22 home runs, 74 RBIs, and 13 or more stolen bases before the All-Star break. Now, here is the rest of that list. If you don't think it's impressive enough, those numbers, the rest of that list: Reggie Jackson in 1973 for the A's, Jose Ramirez in 2024 for the Cleveland, I don't know if they were the Guardians yet, Cleveland. Jeff Bagwell in 1997 for Houston, Willie Mays in 1962 for the Giants, and Ken Griffey Jr. in 1999.

0: 9 for Seattle. Those are the only players, you add Jordan Walker to that list, that have 100-plus hits, 22-plus homers, 74-plus RBIs, and 13 or more stolen bases before the All-Star break. Pretty impressive numbers. If you don't think that Jordan Walker's having a special season, I hope that sort of illustrates it. By the numbers, sponsored by Bank of Springfield, Bank Boldly, Bank with BOS, member FDIC. And Who's on a Roll is brought to you by Circus Sports. Sports betting the way it should be. Well, it's Jordan Walker, of course, because he's now on an 18-game on-base streak. He actually gets on twice today with a walk early. The base hit coming in the sixth, both times scoring run. Scrambled Meg says the Furminator is starting to come up pretty clutch. There's no question about it. He is an extremely good pinch hitter. When you have somebody that is as confident as he is, I should say competent and confident as he is coming off the bench, that certainly makes a huge difference. And he is definitely one of those guys that has done that off the bench for the Cardinals. In fact, they have a stat late and close. He's a 364 hitter in those situations. 364 with an 872 OPS in those situations. So someone who, and that's where you're going to come up, obviously, as a pinch hitter. Now, he is not, he was not pinch hitting today, but it was a late and close situation. And he has been very good in those situations. He has come up with those big hits more often than not. Overall, he's hitting 259, 702 OPS, which both numbers are far and away as well as he's done in a full season for his career. So it is really nice to see hit 283 in last year, but he only played in 30 games. He's already played in 60 games. And he's more than doubled his at-bats this year, and he's hitting 260 with a 702 OPS. But the late and close stat is a good one to kind of sum up what he has done for this team. Carlos says the hit-by-pitch, not very good for the Cardinals. Yes, that is exactly right. And Sam agrees that the umps in New York might have messed that one up a little bit. Mary says the Cardinals did really good today. Despite not winning, they did take the series. All positive comments. I certainly appreciate that. And they did. And I think that big picture, when you look at where this team is going into the All-Star break, they're 50-45. Last year, they were 51-46. So you're talking virtually the same. But I mentioned this yesterday. I talked with Ivan Herrera about this today pregame, and we talked about the resiliency of this team and the way that this team reacts when there is some adversity. And I would consider losing 4 out of 5 to the Brewers adversity, as it was earlier in this week, and they bounce back with 2 quick wins against Atlanta. Some might argue that Friday wasn't necessarily quick because it included a 3-hour rain delay, but 2 wins to win that series. They had certainly the opportunity to win this series. They win the season series from the Braves. It's been noted many times. They're a very good team, and they lead the National League East Division right now. So, and that is what I'm going to look for again. I mentioned this yesterday. That is what I am looking for the rest of this season, is that this team does not finish, does not go 15 games under, which is what they did last year starting at the end of June through the end of the year. They went 15 games under 500. I certainly don't expect it. It doesn't feel that way. It doesn't seem like this team is one to kind of fall like that. We shall see. But that's ultimately what then is going to separate this team from last year's team. Because right now, as good as we've enjoyed them playing and as good as they've played, again, record-wise, it is virtually the same as it was last year. It is within a game of where it was last season at the All-Star break. And it was a little bit before, and then it stretched through the end of the year that certainly changed the fortunes of the Redbirds last year. So it'll be really interesting to see. And again, I don't really expect that to be the case. But, you know, this could be a team that, you know, that we don't know, might get tired. All these things, there's a lot that can happen in the next, 2.5 months that are left in this baseball season, a little bit more than 2.5 months. You've got August, September, and half of July still to play in this 2026 baseball season. So it'll be interesting to watch. I think, above all, one of the things, or maybe the main thing about this team, is how much fun it has been to watch this team and take in this team here in 2026. And I certainly don't think that doesn't continue in the second half. I think this is a team that plays very good baseball for the most part. They play very solid baseball fundamentally. So they do a lot of those small things right. They do a lot of things good during the course of the season and have so far up to this point in 2026. So those are the kind of things you expect to continue. You expect to carry this team through the end of the year. And again, you don't expect this team to go 10 or 15 games under for the rest of the year. They haven't shown that that's what they are. That's what they're made of. A couple more comments here before we get out. Mary says, JJ Weatherholt and Wynn are a great team. They are. And John and Rick mentioned that on the broadcast, that they really communicate well together. Sometimes, you know, you've got to give way to the other one. If you think they've got a better play on it, or you think in the case of this, it was Weatherholt backing off so that Mason Wynn could make a play. So sometimes you have to know what you are capable of, what your teammates are capable of, and they have certainly done that. Sam said, how did the play at home plate get overturned when it took them so long? So the answer to that is, and I know what you're saying, because a lot of times you hear John and Rick say, too, if it takes a long time, then chances are good it's going to stand with whatever was called on the field. And I think that is generally correct. Because you think about it, it means that they don't have a lot of angles. It means they don't have the look maybe that they want to have. And so, ultimately, it will stand with what was called on the field. And the play on the field was an out. That was the fourth inning when Austin Riley scored the run after Baldwin singled into right field. I think in this case, they obviously saw something that changed their mind. I will tell you that the replays that we saw in stadium did look to me like Riley got his hand in before the swipe tag was made by Ivan Herrera. And it was really hard to tell because one of the views had the umpire standing almost right in the camera view. The home plate umpire, Mike Beck, was standing on the first base side of home plate. Adam Beck was standing on the first base side of home plate. And that camera was shooting right down the third base line, so his leg sort of blocked whether or not the hand got in before the tag got him on the back, all those things. Then there was a view from behind third base where you could see the tag. I said Herrera, I meant Crooks. You could see the tag a little bit better, but you couldn't see necessarily whether Riley's hand got in. So I can only assume there was a different view used by the umpires in New York to decide that one. They obviously saw something that allowed them to overturn that call. So I'm not upset with that call. I felt like that was probably the right call anyway. David says, tough loss. Truly don't believe this team will completely fall out of wild card contention and will improve internally and improve at the trade deadline. I can't tell you what they're going to do at the deadline. I don't know about certainly those moves. I can tell you that I don't expect anything, you know, mind-blowing to happen, any blockbuster to be pulled off. I think that anything that is done at the deadline, the thought process is going to have a lot to do with how it helps this team long-term, not just how it helps this team to the finish line in 2026. But I agree with you, David, that I don't feel like this is a team that is going to fall out of contention. It doesn't seem like that to me. I have not seen indications of that, and it's largely what I've been saying. They react well. They are resilient when there is some adversity. It doesn't spiral into, you know, a double-digit losing streak or even a 6- or 8-game losing streak. They seem to bounce back pretty well. Carlos says, I don't think Atlanta gets the hit in the ninth inning if the Cardinals, let's see, I don't think the Atlanta Brave player got hit. I think got hit in the ninth inning, and the Cardinals got cheated on the call. That one was certainly tough. That replay, at least what we saw, did not appear that Michael Harris was hit, but I think the big argument, again, comes with the fact that it was Michael Harris that initiated that kind of examination of that play. Adam Beck wasn't going to call, didn't appear that he was going to call that Michael Harris was hit by a pitch until Michael Harris said, hey, I was hit by that pitch. And that, I think, is what ultimately sent Oliver Marmol onto the field and ultimately got him ejected from the ballgame. And David, this is going to be a final one. He says, I think the break will help this team to reset. That's probably good as well. I think guys could use a couple of days off, and you know, everybody gets to kind of hang as they please, I think, for a couple of days before regrouping back in Phoenix for the resumption of the season. We already heard Jose Fermin. He's going to go try to be the water boy for Jordan Walker, the home run derby on Monday. I'll be looking for that and see who is running out the Gatorade and the towel for Jose Fermin. I should say for Jordan Walker on Monday, and whether or not it is Jose Fermin. So, home run derby tomorrow night. Jordan Walker will be part of that. All-star game on a Tuesday night. And we know Jordan Walker, Riley O'Brien, and Yvonne Herrera all there, as well as Oliver Marmol, the Cardinals manager. So, should be a fun night with a lot of Cardinals inclusion in the Midsummer Classic. They're back at it on Friday night as they resume the season 8:40 with the first pitch in Arizona. 7:45 is the pregame show. And, of course, we don't know pitching matchups of that one yet. Big thanks to the voice of the Cardinals, John Rooney, to Rick Horton, to Mike Claiborne, to Jim Jackson, to Emmett Kincannon in the booth here tonight, and my man Johnny Camp in the studio at KMOX. He has been the executive producer all afternoon long through the game, and we certainly couldn't do it without him. He keeps us in line and on time all day long. Thank you, Johnny. Thanks to you for tuning in. Thanks for all the interaction this afternoon, and we'll talk to you when the second half resumes. But meanwhile, I'm Joe Pott. Keep it right here on your home of the Cardinals, 104.1 FM, KMOX.
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21: Missouri's annual maternal mortality report came out this past week. Let's find out what's in it by talking with Sarah Earhart Reed. Sarah is the Chief of Women's Health for the Missouri Department of Health and Senior Services. Sarah, thanks a lot for joining us.
22: Thank you for having me.
21: What did the report find?
22: What we found in the report is similar to previous years, which is that most of our maternal mortality cases are preventable, meaning that there's something that we can do to keep this from happening again. That postpartum care is incredibly important. That's when most of our maternal mortality cases are happening. And that our leading causes have not changed, and that our leading causes are staying stable with mental health conditions, including substance use disorder and cardiovascular concerns.
21: Why do you think that is? Why are those so common?
22: We are grateful that we don't have too many people that pass away each year. Our sample size of the number of moms and cases that we're reviewing is pretty small. But we think we see those two causes. One, because pregnancy can cause a lot of stress on the heart, blood volume, and the way the heart has to pump all of that and make that work during pregnancy is a huge physiological change for moms, both during pregnancy and postpartum. So one, there's just some, you know, physical changes that are happening while folks are pregnant. The other reason that we see is that postpartum and, you know, birth, pregnancy, delivery, postpartum, that whole time frame is a difficult change, right? Both there's life stressors happening, but also physically there's hormones changing, sleep patterns, your daily routines, and those things can make mental health concerns more difficult to manage. Medications are often changed as well during that time. And when folks maybe had stability before and don't have it now, that can be really difficult to manage. So just the physiological changes as well as the sort of stressors of the day-to-day can make it a more vulnerable time for moms.
21: On average, how many Missouri women die each year, either during pregnancy or just after?
22: So the number of women that were whose cases we're reviewing, so women who died while pregnant or within postpartum, has been about 80 women each year. Now, of those, our board determines which one of those deaths took place or happened because of the pregnancy itself, that the pregnancy caused a condition to get worse or, you know, started a chain of events that led to their death. And that number is much smaller. So we're looking between around 15 to 30 deaths a year of where the pregnancy itself caused the mother's demise.
21: Any disparity causes?
22: We do see some disparities in our data, both between the rate for women based off of race and based the biggest differences to are around the type of insurance folks have. That's often a good proxy measure or a stand-in for someone's socioeconomic status and what resources they have available. So moms who have no health net insurance tend to have a higher rate of maternal mortality than moms with private insurance. And we think that that is related to access to resources, access to care, transportation, and, you know, just not having the same social supports as moms who maybe have that private insurance and more resources.
21: Yeah, let's talk a little bit more about that, especially when it comes to recommendations that you've come up with to address this problem.
22: Absolutely. So we have some recommendations for specific partners, and these recommendations all come from our board directly. So it's not from the State Department ourselves, but from our board of providers and stakeholders that are in the field working on this day-to-day, who know what really needs to happen to make things better. But some of the recommendations in there are around how folks like those at MoHealthNet can make sure that folks better understand their resources and their benefits, that, you know, they have access to the types of coverage that they need, and that it's easy for moms to get access to that care. But we also have recommendations in there for almost every other major player in maternal health, you know, from coroners and medical examiners to community-based organizations and the legislature. We think everyone has a role to play in preventing maternal mortality. And so we really try to make sure that our recommendations are varied so folks can see what their role is and how they can contribute and how they can make a difference in preventing maternal death.
21: How many of these deaths do you think were preventable?
22: We review every single case for preventability, and in almost 80% of the cases, the board decided that there was some chance, at least some chance, that it was preventable, that something could have been done differently to prevent that mom from dying. We see it rise even more for deaths related to mental health conditions. In every single case review for mental health conditions, the board found it at least one place where they felt like there was a chance to alter that outcome.
21: We're talking with Sarah Erhard Reed. She's the chief of women's health for the Missouri Department of Health and Senior Services. Any idea how Missouri compares to other states when it comes to maternal mortality?
22: We are definitely have room for improvement when it comes to maternal mortality. We have historically ranked somewhere in the bottom half of the states, just depending upon which year you look at it and which data source you're using to compare. There's all sorts of complications with comparing one state's data to the next, but we do have, on average, more maternal mortality cases than other states, and that's something that we're working to address, and we've made a lot of really good strides in doing that. If you look at our report from just even a few years ago, you'll see a lot of our recommendations had things like Missouri should start, Missouri should begin, Missouri should, you know, implement, and now our recommendations tend to look like Missouri should continue, Missouri should continue to build, Missouri should, you know, continue to fund. And that's because we've started that work, and now we just have to watch it blossom and watch it grow.
21: So you mentioned that cardiovascular diseases and mental health conditions like substance abuse disorders were the leading underlying causes of some of these pregnancy-related deaths. What other ones?
22: We also saw infection, hemorrhage, amniotic fluid embolism as some of our leading causes. But we saw, you know, everything from pulmonary conditions, cancer, hemorrhage, and injury, which includes homicide, as some of our leading causes. So, you know, we see a variety of reasons why moms dying are our top four or five kind of take turns as the lead each year, but our main concern is that, you know, these deaths are preventable across the board, right? So whether someone died from a homicide, from intimate partner violence, or a mental health condition, or an infection, like from COVID-19 or from another type of infection, like pneumonia or sepsis, we know that there's something that we could have done different to keep this mom alive.
21: Anything else you want to bring up?
22: One of the things that we want to make sure that folks know and that listeners know is that there are some resources available out there. If, you know, folks are pregnant or know someone in their life who's pregnant and they want to know what questions should their doctors be asking? How do I know if they're getting good care? We've developed a campaign with the Hospital Association and our Perinatal Quality Collaborative called the Ask Me 5 campaign. And it's 5 simple questions to start a conversation about our leading causes of maternal mortality. And the website where you can learn more is just askme5.org. And there's lots of really great information about what those main causes are, what questions doctors should be asking, and where to go for more resources.
21: Sarah, thanks so much for your time today. Really do appreciate it.
22: Absolutely. Thanks for having me.
21: Sarah Earhart-Reed is Chief of Women's Health for the Missouri Department of Health and Senior Services. Coming up next on Health Matters, we'll hear about the impact of AI on plastic surgery. 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
21: Let's find out more about that vicious stomach bug on the rise in the U.S. As of June 16th, the CDC reported cases of the parasitic illness in 17 states. And since then, an 18th state, Michigan, has reported a massive surge. So what's causing all this? Fox News host Bill Hemmer talked about that with Dr. Mark Siegel. Dr. Siegel is the Fox News senior medical analyst.
8: Specifically on Michigan, all right? On this parasitic outbreak, they're talking Cyclospora. I know you can explain that. 1,241 cases, of which 44 have gone to the hospital. Where's this come from, and what's your suspicion, Doc?
9: By the way, that 1,200-plus cases in Michigan, Bill, was 50 last year. So this is a huge outbreak in Michigan, across Illinois, Ohio, and into upstate New York. That's where the belt of this is. It's a single-cell parasite that lives in the intestines. It doesn't get absorbed into your bloodstream, which is good news. You asked where it's coming from. Typically, it comes from mixed bags of lettuce that you buy, or it hides in the folds of raspberries, or it's in cilantro. It usually comes from imported produce or something in water, but we're not sure this year. This year, we haven't actually tracked the exact place it came from, but it spreads fecal-oral, meaning if you don't wash your hands thoroughly, or it hides in produce and you don't wash that thoroughly. That's what you got to do. The hand sanitizers don't work for this. It's soap and water. Most of the time it goes away on its own. You can get severely dehydrated. That's what I'm worried about in the heat. You can get anemia. You can get fatigue, but it will get better on its own. But then the problem is you start passing this parasite after you're already feeling better and thinking, well, I'm not going to be needing to worry about this. That's when you actually pass it on.
8: Okay, and antibiotics can do the job, too, in this case as well. I want to move to another story that surprises
9: Absolutely,
8: me.
9: Okay. If needed, absolutely.
8: Yeah. You think
9: point.
8: About, you know, the advances in AI and medicine, and you're doing this in your office yourself. The World Health Organization is reporting that cancer diagnoses are on the increase. You had 20 million in 2024, 35 million in 2025 is the estimate. Why is this trend happening?
9: Really fascinating story. They're talking about two different reasons depending on where in the world you're talking about. In Africa or underserved areas, it's because of hepatitis C and HPV, human papillomavirus, causing cancer of the cervix or the throat. Those are the main things in underserved areas, and also that people aren't getting the care they need. So the diagnosis comes late or is missed and the treatments aren't as good. Here in the United States, where the increase is not nearly the same amount, and we're talking worldwide, 20 million cases a year now, up to 35 million by 2050 per the WHO. So that's a big amount. Most of it is in Africa we're talking about. Here, the reason would be, and you already hinted at this, because of AI, because of our ability to find it early, because of our ability to treat it before it even becomes cancer or it's in the earliest stages. That's a really exciting advance here. So the case number's a little misleading in the United States. Overseas, and I forgot one thing, organophosphates and all the toxins in the environment that Kennedy's always talking about are a big problem over there.
8: Okay, Secretary Kennedy referring to. I want to squeeze in another story. I think this is fascinating. There's a group of people known as super movers. They're age 80 or older, and they walk really fast. And a study was done and found the following. The biggest takeaway is that super movers are about 50% less likely to develop cognitive decline than their peers. And then put up the benefits of physical activity, guys. Short-term, reduced anxiety, lower blood pressure. And then long-term, reduce heart disease and stroke and diabetes. Doc, are you telling your patients about this?
9: You bet I am. I am telling them, and I'm only not telling Bill Hemmer about this because Bill Hemmer is always exercising all day long, and so is Sandra Smith, by the way. But I'm telling my patients that the faster you walk, the more it is like an exercise. And your muscles are getting rid of waste and not feeding it to the brain. If your brain gets enough oxygen and it gets enough fuel, you're not going to become demented over time. There's a 50% chance that I'm right about that in almost everyone. Walk fast wherever you're going.
8: I love it. All right. Good advice, too.
10: Fox News senior medical analyst Dr. Mark Siegel talking with Fox News host Bill Hemmer. And finally, the CDC is reporting a record number of West Nile virus cases have been recorded for this time of the year. That news comes at the same time as word of St. Louis County's first positive sample of the West Nile virus being found in mosquitoes in Richmond Heights. Let's find out more about West Nile virus and mosquitoes from an infectious diseases specialist at the Baylor College of Medicine, Dr. Peter Hotez. He talked with the host of ABC News Now.
11: I guess let's start with what are the most effective ways to prevent mosquito bites and ultimately just kind of reduce our risk of getting the West Nile virus in the first place?
12: Yeah, and it is accelerating, and this is the peak time of year. So especially, you know, these are this virus is transmitted by the Culex mosquito, which is often most active in the pre-dawn, early morning hours, and then in the evening. So, for example, in where I am in Texas, where we have the largest number of West Nile virus cases, I try to get my 10,000 steps in, and I do walking early in the morning and in the evening. And what I do is I have a full hooded sweatshirt on and sweatpants and socks and sneakers and a hat. And then on the exposed areas, I put on insect repellent containing DEET on both the dorsal and palmar surface of my hands and around my neck. And you know, sometimes my neighbors look at me, you know, wearing shorts and T-shirts, but I use it as a teachable moment. I explain, look, the reason you have to do it now is because this is when we are seeing a lot of West Nile cases, and I am hearing about individuals going into intensive care units with West Nile virus encephalitis, as you described. So, you know, it's not fun to walk around like that at this time of the year when it's so hot, but I think it's really important to do that.
11: Now, let's talk about that other thing you just mentioned there, the Eastern Equine Encephalitis, EEE, another rare but potentially lethal mosquito-borne virus. What do we need to know about the differences in risk and the symptoms between these two?
12: Well, the difference is West Nile, you know, we typically will get hundreds or even thousands of cases every year. One of our worst years was in 2012 in Texas. Eastern Equine Encephalitis is another very serious virus infection with a much higher percentage of cases resulting in encephalitis. The good news is it's a much rarer disease. We typically will only see, you know, a handful of cases a year, but we are seeing several serious cases in Massachusetts and New Hampshire and New England. I believe in New Jersey, maybe one in Wisconsin, and we have seen cases in Florida. So it's one of those that also starts occurring this time of year, but much less common. But again, it's the same type of mosquito prevention measures that you want to think about that we would use for West Nile.
10: Dr. Peter Hotez is an infectious disease specialist at the Baylor College of Medicine. And that's all the time we have for this week's show. 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
23: ABC News, I'm Wayne Cabot. First word on the cause of death for Senator Lindsey Graham. A tear in the heart's main artery, in medical terms, aortic dissection due to the arteriosclerotic cardiovascular disease. Top causes are age, cholesterol buildup, and high blood pressure. He was 71. His last public comments were only a couple of days ago from Kyiv, where he had just told President Zelensky about President Trump's support for sanctions against Russia. Zelensky saying to Senator Graham,
24: "Thank you very much."
23: Happy news. The Iran war is heating up, the U.S. striking new targets in Iran, Iran hitting Gulf neighbors that house U.S. bases. It also set a container ship on fire in the Strait of Hormuz, Iran saying the strait is closed. But on NBC, President Trump said,
25: "It's open. We bombed the hell out of them last night. They're very, very evil and sick people."
23: This is ABC News. Update on the flooding in Missouri. The National Guard now saying it rescued more than 300 people on Friday. We know it gets hot in July, but 100 in International Falls, Minnesota, up there on the U.S.-Canadian border? That's tomorrow's forecast. It would be the first 100-degree day there in 103 years. Extreme heat warnings stretch all the way west to Utah. People who vape are joining the elderly and being most at risk for Legionnaire's disease, says New York City Health Commissioner Dr. Alistair Martin.
26: And when you catch a case early of Legionnaire's disease, you can actually treat this fairly straightforwardly. And we're seeing that folks, when caught early, are making it through.
23: 46 people who caught Legionnaire's disease on the Upper East Side of Manhattan are, many of them out of the hospital, no one has died. 180 cooling towers in New York City are being tested for the Legionella bacteria to see if that is what's making people sick across that part of Manhattan. I'm Wayne Cabot, ABC News.
27: At 6:02, currently have 87 degrees downtown at the Arch with a sunny sky. KMOX covering breaking news at this hour. Illinois State Police say five people are dead and two others are in the hospital after a targeted mass shooting in East St. Louis today. ISP Director Brendan Kelly reading off the names of the victims just moments ago.
32: Cherie May, Quentin Thompson, Devin May, Shania Thompson, and Patricia May.
27: Again, seven members of the same family shot today across three different locations in East St. Louis, including Jones Park and the Gompers Housing Project. There are two suspects in custody. They are both 16 years old. State troopers arrested the teenagers after forcing their getaway car to stop this morning. At least one of the suspects is related to the victims. The investigation is ongoing. Stay tuned to KMOX Radio for the latest. Three people are behind bars after a weekend pursuit in North St. Louis put an officer and an infant in danger. St. Louis City Police say a woman driving a sedan sped away from a parking lot takeover early on Sunday. Investigators say the driver swerved toward an officer, deploying spike strips, forcing the officer to jump out of the way to avoid being struck. Officers eventually stopped that car and found an 8-month-old baby inside, along with a short-barreled rifle. Police arrested the driver and two passengers who all reside outside the city. A guardian came and picked up the baby. Flash flooding is leaving a trail of destruction southeast Missouri. Resident Nancy Dotson spent 5 years building a family campsite only to watch it get washed away. She and her neighbors are now surveying wrecked homes and ruined property. Fox 2's Jeff Bernthal reports.
0: In Lesterville, the water just kept coming, destroying a campsite 5 years in the making.
1: And a lot of time and hard work and money to put it together.
0: The force of the water flipped a family Jeep and left it in the woods.
1: I need to be able to live in my house again. I need to be able to live in my house again, and I can't right now.
0: Kimberly Garrett says flooding has never been this extreme in her community.
1: It's hard to admit sometimes that you need help, and this was a big one. It was very humbling that I need help. People lost their homes. People were on the roofs. You know, it was just a devastating thing that doesn't usually happen.
0: In addition to cleaning up this mess, Dotson found things that aren't even hers, including an entire car.
27: Repeating our top story this hour, Illinois State Police saying 5 people are dead, 2 others in the hospital after a targeted mass shooting in East St. Louis today. We'll have more on this as the evening progresses. Your weather for tonight, clear, low around 67 degrees. Tomorrow, high of 88. Right now, 87 downtown at the Arch. I'm Stuart McMillan, KMOX News.
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6: I believe planning's more than just investment advice. It's about taxes. It's about income planning. It's about risk reward, and those are the things that we need to make sure that we have in our retirement planning.
10: 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Lots coming up on today's show. For instance, do you have what they're calling number blindness? Find out that and much more. But first, Steve, welcome. How you doing?
6: I'm doing great. I loved the 4th of July weekend. The fireworks throughout the United States, I think, were fantastic to watch. I didn't get out a whole lot this year to actually see the live ones anywhere. We had neighbors that decided they wanted to throw a lot of money up in the air real close to us. So
10: that's a good way to say it, throw a lot of money up in the air.
6: And it went from there. And I didn't have any problems with that. I just, when I went out the next morning and all the trash was out on the cul-de-sac, it was like, okay, you are going to pick this up. And thank God they did, because if, you know, Lori was like, you are going to talk to him about that. And I said, I'm going to give him a little bit of time today to clean it up. And then they had to do it again on Sunday night. So it's just the continuation of the 4th of July. And they talk about a lot of different things. I would love to know what the amount of money spent on fireworks were. And like, if we took every big municipality that was on that 250th anniversary celebration, mm-hmm. if we just took the large municipalities and just said, what was the total budget this year that went up in the air in fireworks for everybody? That's a number I would like to see. Okay, you got something for me?
10: Yeah, I was just going to say, I just looked up something. They give kind of a general term here, but they say Americans spend about $2.8 billion on fireworks. And that's from Wallet Hub. Okay, so they've done some research.
6: And I know in a minute, let's talk about the difference between $100,000, $1 million, and $1 billion.
10: Yeah,
6: you know, but so it goes from there. So fireworks, I'd love to get that number. We'll talk about the difference. Just ask me about that when we get done. And then they go to the next thing, you know, was the World Cup. Again, I'm not a big soccer fan. You know, I don't understand the rules. I wish they put a diving rule in soccer. I think that would be the biggest rule that they would need. That when these guys fall down and look like they got shot by a cannon. But the enthusiasm of people and bringing everybody back together. And I think if we can remember those times, the times for me that I remember that, I talked about it last week, 1980, the most tragic 9/11, but we all came together. Mm-hmm. After 9/11, what would the world be like today, or what would the United States be like today if we all lived like we did the week after and the month after 9/11, when everybody just kind of came together? How can I help you? How do you help me? Type of a mentality. So it was fantastic when we looked at that. And that's why I look around the World Cup, you know, the game itself. Again, I'm not a soccer analyst, but at that level, you can't give up one, two, or three bad goals. That's just not going to make it. One bad goal is going to be very difficult to overcome. But when you have a couple of them, it makes it even a lot more difficult than that. So, you know, the big thing about it of it is, hey, they're going to do it again in 4 years. And if we keep doing what they do,

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2: Trillion dollar. What's the difference in this? And if we look at it, just take a second. You know, that's 1 second.
3: Yeah.
2: 100,000 seconds is 1 day, 3 hours, 40 minutes, and some extras.
3: Wow.
2: 1 million seconds is 11 days, 13 hours, 46 minutes, and some extra seconds. Now, you said they're going to spend $2.8 billion in fireworks. They go to $1 billion in seconds.
3: Yep.
2: 31 years, 8 months.
3: Wow.
2: And then when we get to the new number that's coming out, trillions, 3,168 years to get a trillion seconds. So, you know, we used to, I remember when Congress used to argue over $1 million budget.
3: Yeah.
2: You know, we're going to spend $3 million on this or five. Now it's, we're only spent $2 billion on it.
3: Only $2 billion.
2: And then you start to look at those numbers, and I think that we just, they're numbers that are so big, we can't fathom them. Because we only hear the first number, 2.8. You know, when I was a scuba diving instructor, we would say, you know, you're going to go to 30 feet. Most people don't think in feet. They think in yards. And if mm-hmm. I say your maximum depth is 60 feet, they're thinking just a little bit longer than the football field, half of it. No, that's 60 yards. That's 180 feet. We don't do a good job of thinking in that part right there. And when people start to ask that question, you know, how much do I need to live? How much money do I have to save? You know, there's places that come out, you got to have $1.8 million and you got to have this. It all depends on what you're spending. And we start to break that down, you know, and how much do I have to spend? Well, if I need to raise $50,000 to meet my lifestyle expenses, and if I use the 4% rule, how much do I have to save? 50, around 2 million. People don't look at it. And if I say you have a $500,000 saved, how much could you safely take out of that every year if you're going to live by the 4% rule? 20,000. Well, I can't live on 20,000. And that's where we have to get those numbers in line with each other. And that's why I look at it to the point where a lot of people will sit there and say, how much do I have to have saved to retire, Steve? And I'm going to say, it all depends on what you're spending, what that guaranteed income that you have is, if you've got a pension, if you've got Social Security. Now we've got our lifestyle expenses. What's that gap? How much is that gap between those two numbers? And that's what we can fill. I got two ways to fill it. 4% rule. What if I could get you a guaranteed income? What if I could set a part of your money aside to create the gap? If the gap's $1,500, how much money would I have to set aside today to turn on a $1,500 a month income 3 years in the future, 2 years in the future, one, five, whenever it is for you? How much money would I have to set aside? Yes, I'm using a fixed index annuity with an income rider. And a lot of people say, I don't like annuities. I said, well, what part of that do you not like? I'm going to turn on a $1,500 a month income for you and your spouse for the rest of your lives, and we're going to set aside some of your money today to be able to do it with. And they just sit for a while. Because when I ask that same question, what do you not like about a pension? Well, the bad thing about a pension, if I prematurely pass, it goes away. With a fixed index annuity and an income rider, if you prematurely pass and you haven't used all the money, it goes to your heirs. So some of the pluses, some of the minuses. Give me the right tool for the right job. I think that's the most important thing. So I'm just going to sit here and say, if you don't know how you're going to replace your paycheck in retirement, give us a call. Ask for the income plan. Let us sit down with you to let you know how much money you need to set aside to create the income.

0: income that gives you the lifestyle that you're looking for during your retirement years. Give us a call now. Ask for that income plan.
1: 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Coming up in just a moment, pickleball isn't just a game. There's actually a retirement lesson hiding in it. I'll explain in just a moment.
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1: Welcome back. We appreciate you joining us here today. And yes, this is the All Financial Hour. Let's get back into it here. You know, one of the leading recreational activities for seniors is pickleball. It's estimated that about 1.4 million people over the age of 50 play the sport. But you won't find comedian Karen Morgan picking up a paddle anytime soon.
14: If you don't already know what pickleball is, you soon will, because one of your friends will find it, and they will not shut up until you try it too. What is pickleball? It was invented by a drunk person who went to their garage and couldn't find all the equipment for one sport, so they just combined a bunch all together and made up new rules. The next thing you know, you're waking up behind a Panera Bread next to a dumpster with a silly racket in your hand.
15: Oh, come on. Pickleball's super fun, Steve.
0: Well, think about it. It's a ping pong paddle, basically, and a wiffle ball on a tennis court. So I can see where she's coming with the ideas around that. So, you know, so I look at it, that is probably the best definition I've ever heard of pickleball.
15: Well, listen, though, I think what they did is they mixed together a bunch of kind of like half ideas, and then they just were like, well, I hope this works out as a cool game, and it has, but you can't necessarily do that in retirement, right? I mean, you can't do this DIY mashup and hope things work out.
0: Well, that's what I look at it is the idea around the DIYs. I've seen a lot of things that come out of the DIY. It's amazing when I'll either at a presentation or in the office. And I get that Medicare's not free. People are shocked when they find out they're going to have to pay for Medicare. I'd say the worst mistake, somebody had borrowed money so that he wouldn't have to buy the insurance under the Affordable Care Act for 3 years so that he wouldn't have to pay anything for his insurance. And then he found out that he's got to pay back that loan. His Medicare is going to cost him money. So that was a big one. The other one that I think comes up quite a bit, especially with the One Big Beautiful Bill. Well, Social Security is not taxed anymore. Yeah, it is. They didn't change that law. If your income is under a certain amount and you're over age 65, then you might get a deduction for extra standard deduction, but they didn't change the laws around the taxability of Social Security. The other one, I think, when we start to talk about long-term care and what does that cover and what does it not cover, people are shocked when they find out Medicare doesn't pay for long-term care. You're on your own for that. And those are those things that I think when we start to look at do-it-yourself, and I like to say it, the things that you don't know are what's going to hurt you. We get stuff like, well, when we start to talk about legacy planning, wills and trust. Well, I don't have to worry about probate because I have a will. And I go, a will guarantees probate. And they look at me like, what do you mean? And I said, that's what probate is. They're validating your will. Those little things like that, the one that's been around forever, you're going to be in a lower tax bracket in retirement. And it's funny, I'll ask that question all the time when I'm doing a presentation. And I'll ask, please raise your hand if you heard you'll be in a lower tax bracket in retirement. Everybody raise their hand. And I say, keep your hand up if you're in a lower tax bracket. And very few people raise their hand. And I said, well, did they lie to us or what at that time? Well, the tax bracket when that promise was made, the top bracket was about 70% plus. So there was a really good chance back in the 70s that if you were in that top tax bracket, you would go down. But most people remain in that tax bracket because of the fact they developed a lifestyle. And that money they're pulling out of their IRAs and 401ks is taxed as ordinary income. And I think then we look at it and say, but did you think about what happens when you have to take those required minimum distributions? Because of the SECURE Act, now what was a greatest tool that we could pass on to our children could possibly be a tax time bomb. Having too much money in your IRAs and 401ks will subject you to tax rate risk in the future. Because of the fact if they raise taxes, it's amazing. I had one client talked about RMDs, I know, at least five or six times. All of a sudden, she comes into her review, and she was a spreadsheet person, and she had it on her spreadsheet. And she looked at me and says, do you know what my required minimum distributions are going to be when I'm 70 years old? Because she was a very aggressive investor. And she goes, this is unreal. I said, I've been talking to you about that for 3 to 4 years. But because, And I went, here, let's look. And I said, yeah, you're not that far off. Yours are a little bit higher because I had your rate of return a little bit lower. So those are the things that people don't look for. And that's where I like to say, if this is a, I've done it all myself, I've done my investing, I've got my taxes all figured out, I've got all these things, do me a favor, call. Ask for the comprehensive retirement plan, because I look in this case right here, what you don't know can hurt you. People are surprised when I talk about qualified charitable distributions, how you could possibly save taxes in Roth conversions. They just don't make sense to a lot of people until you can actually put the numbers to them. So reducing or eliminating taxes is the greatest thing that you can do for a successful retirement. So if you got more than $500,000 in investable assets, give us a call. Allow us to look and see, would taxes and Roth conversions make sense for you? Now, I deal with people with under $500,000, but the tax analysis is a lot more beneficial, and the plans that we put it through are for people that have more. So give us a call. Allow us that opportunity to look at these ideas and make sure that you're prepared for all of retirement, investments, risk reward, income, and make sure that we don't have anything that you might have missed in planning for your own retirement. Give us a call. Ask for the comprehensive retirement plan.
15: And again, remember, if you have at least $500,000 saved in investable assets, one more time, that phone number, 636-230-8824. 636-230-8824. Again, this is for that complimentary comprehensive retirement plan. The website, yourmoneymattersstl.com. Last year, Americans held about $30 trillion in IRAs and 401k retirement accounts, and that was up 11% from the year before. A lot of that money is being held by older Americans, and an article recently from AARP says that the financial services industry is now bending over backwards to serve them, especially when it comes to guaranteed income. Steve, can you give us some examples of what your clients are asking for right now?
0: When people start to look at how am I going to replace my paycheck in retirement, because that's what basically retirement, you know, how that works. Now, if you've got a pension in your Social Security and it covers your standard of living, that's not something that you really have to worry about. But if you're like most of us that don't have a pension today, that's something that needs to be looked at. And the different parts of the industry are looking at those types of things. Some of the 401k plans have what we call single premium immediate annuities. It looks a lot like a pension. You're going to get a paycheck. You're trading a part of your 401k for a guaranteed income for the rest of your life or a period certain. It looks exactly like a pension. So that's one way you could do it. We could, if your portfolio is big enough, we could take 4 or 5% out of it and allow you just to pull income, or set aside enough in bonds and dividends to create an income. I loved it when the one that basically sits there and says that this company, it's a big company, argues that a strategy of buying an annuity and investing more aggressively in the market, along with delaying your Social Security benefits, will increase your chances of a successful retirement. They're just now bringing that out. We've been doing that for a very, very, very long time. Delay the Social Security, guarantee my lifestyle, and if I've got a guaranteed lifestyle, I can be more aggressive in the investment world. So that's where we're looking at it to figure out where you're at. So if you don't have that pension that covers, call now. Ask about that personally funded pension, or I don't want that. How could I cover that by just using my investments? Give us a call and ask for income planning. 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
15: 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So you've saved your whole life and you finally hit $1 million. I mean, can you imagine? And or maybe your house is worth $1 million, or maybe your business. Well, are you actually a millionaire? Hate to break it to you, not really. You're actually what they call a paper millionaire. And then think about this, retirement hits. You sell the house or the business, and for 1 year, the IRS turns that paper wealth into real income. And that's when you might get sticker shocked by that one-time massive tax bill that you've never planned for. So the big question is, can you do anything ahead of time to, I don't know, soften that blow a little bit?
0: Well, you start to look at it when you take the assets that you have, the house. If you're married, you've got a $500,000 exemption. That means if you've lived in the house two out of the last 5 years, if you have less than $500,000 in gains, what you paid for it and what you're selling it for, minus the expenses of selling it. If it's under $500,000, there is no tax on those. But if you have a house that's more than that, yes, you will pay capital gains on it. Business owners. I like to talk and say, business owners, you are responsible for your own retirement. And transitioning away from a business is not always an easy thing to do. It has been my experience that most people, when they want to sell their business, there's not a lot of buyers out there. And when somebody really wants to buy their business, they're not ready to sell. So that's the thing that you got to get together if you're a business owner. And that's when you look at that succession planning or selling. You need to start looking at that 3 to 5 years in advance. And a lot of people say, well, that's too far. But I'm going, no, that's what you really need to do. And for the protection of those gains, there are ways to do that. There are trusts, and it's a lot of legal documents and how the true ownership of the company is really at, that it could be shifted prior to the sale, that could save you or give you the availability to defer the capital gains for your lifetime or possibly longer. So those are the things that you have to look at, but most of those things you have to do before you're ready to do the sale. You know, I've had people come in and they say, hey, I sold my business. I had to pay a ton in taxes. Is there anything you can do about it? Is the sale already happened? I can't do anything about it, if your answer is yes. These are the things that we have to get the lawyers involved with prior to that. So if you are a business owner, remember, you are responsible for your own retirement. If you're not putting money back, let's sit down and talk about some of the things that you could do that are more aggressive as a business owner, that you can put more money away so that you have more than just the sale of your business. And let's look at this and see if you need to talk to somebody in advance to figure out how you should structure your business before you sell it. Call, ask about that, because that's what we're looking at is, it's not what you sell it for, it's what you get to keep is the most important thing. And our job is to look at it and say, keep as much of it as possible.
15: And if you'd like to come in for this business and legacy planning strategy session, give a call today. That phone number, 636-230-8824. 636-230-8824. Again, don't forget the website if you want to contact us that way. Your Money Matters, STL.com. So the most popular age to claim Social Security, believe it or not, is still 62. But why so early? Well, a lot of people fear the program is going to run out of money, even though we've talked about that. That's false. They need to maximize household benefits because one spouse will stop working. And then number three here, immediate needs to pay off debt or deal with financial emergencies. Okay, I can kind of see how people are thinking about this. So all these aside, Steve, what are some other factors that you see that help someone look at before determining when and how to take Social Security?
0: I look at the fact with Social Security. As a single person, it's a lot easier to figure out. Break even is age 80. If you're going to live past age 80, my statement of it is you need to delay as long as possible. Married couples, whole lot of different scenarios in there. So I look at it with a married couple. A lot of people say, I'm going to maximize it. My statement's, let's just optimize it. Let's make it the best that we can. I think the things that people need to look at, what other incomes do you currently have? Pensions, alimony, whatever. What about your health? Are you in fantastic health or in very poor health? Are you still working? Because there are earnings tests that if you're working and have earnings above those numbers, they're going to withhold part of your Social Security until you hit full retirement age. Life expectancy. And the big thing that I think most people forget to look at is the survivor benefits. Because chances are we're not going to both pass away on the same day if you're married. I want to look and say, how do we maximize or optimize the survivor's benefit? Because I think that is the most important thing that we're looking at. I go with some rules of thumb. If we have the lower earner in a marital relationship, once they quit working, I'm okay turning on the Social Security. I want the larger earner to delay as long as possible, hopefully till age 70. People forget that the amount of your Social Security check will go up by 8% every year you delay taking it. So if I start at age 62 or I wait till I'm 70, that's a 77% increase in your monthly check. But you got to have the assets to be able to figure out how to do that. If I spend down some of my IRA assets now, my required minimum distributions might not be as high as that when I'm 73. So that's why we wanted to delay as long as possible. But we can't do it in a vacuum. I'm going to say if you're over 59 and a half and are not taking Social Security, give us a call. Ask for the Social Security optimization. Give myself and my team the availability to sit down with you and look at your situation and help optimize when it might be the best time for you to take Social Security. Because it's not 62, retire, turn on your Social Security. It's moved a little bit. Now it's 65, turn on my Medicare, turn on my Social Security. It might not be as advantageous to do all those on the same day. Let us do a Social Security optimization to see when would be the best day for you to start your Social Security.
15: It's an important decision, folks. You only get one shot at it. And if you'd like to come in for this complimentary Social Security optimization report, find out when is the best time you should claim Social Security, especially if you are married. That's a big decision, as Steve just talked about. The decision's going to vary if you're single, if you're widowed, if you're divorced. That's why it's so important to put this optimization report together. Again, that phone number, 636-230-8824. That's 636-230-8824 for that complimentary Social Security optimization report. And again, that website, yourmoneymatters.stl.com. Steve, for those interested in coming in and speaking with you, whether it's about Social Security or planning in general, what's that first appointment like?
0: I like to put it, it's what we call a discovery session. We're going to ask you to bring in documents. If we're going to be doing a full comprehensive analysis, I'm wanting taxes, I got to look at your tax returns. I need the statements from where you're at. The first thing we're going to do is want to get to know you. What are your wishes, hopes, and dreams? What does retirement look like for you? And if you're married, what does retirement look like for your spouse? Because I think that's the most important thing to look at. We'll gather the information. We'll set up a time, probably a couple weeks later, so that we have the time to analyze your situation and that we can come up with a summary of a plan for you. After you come in for this initial discovery visit, we're going to gather the information. We're going to schedule to come back in a couple weeks later so that we can actually go over your discovery of plan.
15: Again, that phone number, 636-230-8824. 636-230-8824. And again, the website, yourmoneymatters.stl.com. Coming up in just a moment, risk versus reward and having that added peace of mind. We'll talk about it in just a moment.
3: Time. It moves differently now, quicker than it did when I was younger. So much, in fact,
5: I appreciate it more. Time, it turns out, is something to be respected. Like they say, it waits for no one. There was a time when I wished I could have some of it back. Now, I look at it differently. I can't bargain with time, I can't manipulate it, just respect and make the most of it.
3: Case in point, I've never once regretted the time I spend with my grandchildren.
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15: 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Steve, there was a new study by Capital Group of almost 6,000 retirees and 600 financial advisors that wanted to take a closer look at risk. And here's what they found. Advisors were comfortable with a 30% loss in client accounts if it meant longer-term growth. Retirees said they're willing to risk only 15%, even if that meant an upside of 50%. So do you talk to folks who felt their advisor was maybe pushing them towards more risk or maybe found more risk than they thought? Talk to me about it.
0: That's one of those hardest things in the world for us as advisors to look at is we've got the questionnaire that we ask to try to figure out what your risk tolerance is. It's like 9 or 10 questions. I like to simplify it. On a scale of 1 to 10, how risky are you? 0 or 1, my money's in CDs, money markets. Mm-hmm. 9 or 10, you know, bring on the aggression. If you couldn't pick 5, which would you pick? And the reason why I don't say you can't pick 5, because most people will pick 5, and then I still don't know which way they lean. When markets are up, like over the last couple years, people are 7s and 8s. When markets are down 15 to 20%, you'll see people that are in that 6, 5, 4 or lower. So a lot of it has to do with what's going on in the market today. And I look at it to the point that 30% decline over a 2-year period, that's got about a 2 to 3% chance to happen. So it can happen. But we have to look at market cycles. Market cycles are things that happen over and over and over again. And when people start talking about bear markets, when the market's down by more than 20%, that's happening every 4 to 6 years. A correction when the market's down by 10%, almost every year. It's like 16 months to 18 months. So that's happening almost every year. So a lot of times, if our lower number is too low, we're coming up against that number every 2 years, every 4 years, every 6 years. And what happens when somebody sells when the markets are low? They lock in the losses, and then it's hard to get back in. So getting the emotions out of investing is about the best thing that we can do. Now, I look at it for myself. Is your portfolio designed where everything is exactly the same? If you're a 60-40 investor, is your Roth IRA account 60-40, your after-tax accounts? I think accounts need to be built for the taxability of that account. I also have the idea that there's safe money out there. When you start to look at that, and people say, Steve, what do you mean by that? Safe money is that stuff that cannot go down due to market volatility. Now, that's in banks, CDs, money markets, that where you're there. Insurance companies, fixed indexed annuities and fixed annuities. Those are the only thing that's safe. When you get over to the money that's at risk, now we're talking stocks, bonds, mutual funds. Those can go down depending on what happens in the market. Bonds can too. The value can. So that's what we have to look at. Where are you on that scale? Do you prefer to preserve the asset? Or are you okay with risk? And we don't have to put everything in the exact same place. And I think that's where we have to start to look at, what's your timeline? Do you have your money in your Roth account? Well, if you do, I've got a longer time frame for that, because most of our clients probably will never touch their Roth IRA money. That's the money they're going to pass to their kids. That's that tax efficiency that they're going to pass on. So they've got their lifetime plus another 10 years. So the idea that I start to look at it, where do you fit on that scale? Are you very, very, very ultra conservative? Or are you very, very, very aggressive? The good thing about it, I can take care of you in both areas. I just got to be careful with a lot of people when they start to get nervous. Because if you're not keeping up with inflation, I hate to use the term that sometimes I have to tell people they're going to go broke safely. They are not going to be able to keep up with their living expenses. So those are the things that you need to look at, and those are the things that you need to be comfortable. So I'm going to ask yourself, do a risk-reward analysis. Find out where you fit on that scale, and allow myself and my team to give you strategies that can help preserve the gains you've had over the last couple of years. Give us a call. Ask for the portfolio risk-reward analysis.
15: And the best news, guys, this is complimentary, this portfolio risk analysis, 636-230-8824. That's 636-230-8824. There's a new report out by the National Institute on Retirement Security, and they say that the typical worker, I'm talking about, you know, someone 21 to 64, has just under $1,000 saved for retirement, which, I mean, guys, that is shocking and terrifying, really. But our listeners are often in a very different position, Steve. I mean, they have the money, they've saved, they've done all the things. So the real question becomes, how do you turn savings into income without becoming overly dependent on things like Social Security or even the market?
0: That's what we start to look at is, yeah, it's very difficult to do a retirement plan for somebody that's got $1,000. It's very obvious. You will live on your Social Security check. That's about as simple as it can get. So that's what we're doing. But we're looking at those people that have saved. One of the numbers for those that are in the retired area for the amounts in IRAs and 401ks, the average amount for a couple is about $189,000. And that's a lot bigger than your $1,000. Mm-hmm. But there are a lot more people with less than that, and then you have the great big accounts out there also. So we're in between those two, they average about $189,000. And a good friend of mine basically says, if you've got too much money in your IRAs and 401ks, you're going to take the chance of tax rate risk in the future. So what's he mean by that? Well, if $189,000 is average, and you got between $250,000 and $750,000, you have what we call an extra large IRA and 401k account. Depending on your incomes and lifestyle, you might spend those assets down during your lifetime. Or when you pass away, depending on the number of kids, it might not pass on a tax time bomb. What if you got between $750,000 and $1.5 million? Chances are you're not going to spend down all those assets. You will pass a tax time bomb off to your kids. When they told us that we were going to get these IRAs and 401ks, they said, you'll be in a lower tax bracket when you retire. That's not happening a lot. When you pass away, your children can stretch it over their lifetime. That's not happening anymore either. That got changed in the 2020 Tax Act. So now they only have 10 years. But what if you have a triple X? $1.75 million or more. Have you thought about what it's going to cost your children when they have to take that out and pay taxes on it over a 10-year period? And that's where we say, looking at, analyzing, would Roth conversions make sense for you? They don't make sense for everybody. The idea of it is come in, sit down, allow us to do a tax analysis to find out if Roth conversions might make sense for you. It might not change your retirement, but it could drastically change the taxation on your nest egg when you pass it to your kids. Call us now. Ask for that tax analysis.
15: Again, if you'd like to sit down for this complimentary tax analysis and take advantage of this opportunity to talk with Steve specifically about your situation, give a call today. That's 636-230-8824. That's 636-230-8824. Now, Steve, for those that are saying, all right, taxes has been top of mind, I want to come in for this analysis. What's that first time meeting with you like?
0: Well, we're going to look at it for the tax analysis. We're going to ask you to come in. We're going to have you bring all the information. We have to look at what you have in checkings and savings accounts. Some people have great big amounts in their saving accounts. Some people have very little. What do you got in non-qualified assets, those after-tax assets, so that we have an idea how that's going to be taxed in your situation? And then where are you at with your qualified accounts, your 401ks and IRAs? Are they all in traditional where they're tax deferred, or do you have a bunch in Roth? We're going to do an analysis around all of that. I will need to have your tax return. It's going to be very difficult for me to do a tax analysis if I don't see where you're currently at with your taxes. So we're going to gather all that information. We're going to ask a lot of questions. We're going to analyze it for about a week or two, and then we're going to come back and we're going to give you an analysis around what we think and would Roth conversions make sense for you, and if not directly for you, would they make sense for your children? Because I think that's the big picture. Look at taxes slightly different. It's not just what I'm paying this year, it's what I might pay over a lifetime. Give us a call, ask for that tax analysis.
15: Again, 636-230-8824 for that complimentary tax analysis. You can always check out the website for more details at yourmoneymatterstl.com. As always, we appreciate you joining us. And Steve, you always like to leave us with a quote.
0: I'm going to go with a Michael J. Fox. Family is not an important thing. It is the only thing. And again, that's from Michael J. Fox.
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0: ABC News, I'm Wayne Cabot. A tear in the main artery of his heart is what doctors believe killed Senator Lindsey Graham. ABC's Jay O'Brien.
1: Washington, D.C. EMS dispatched to Graham's home on Saturday night for a man in apparent cardiac arrest. Graham's office sharing the preliminary findings from the medical examiner, showing the senator died from a ruptured aorta stemming from heart disease.
0: Age